0: Well, some of the challenges of mortality as well. Now, this was a longer conversation, so we've cut it into two parts. The first episode, part one, of Gary Hootfleet talking to Bob Gass. Today's episode of A Very Tall Man, the podcast, that's coming up in just a moment.
1: The closer we get to heaven, the more we should reflect its character. 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

0: That is Ryder Clements on Rima and Keep On Hoping. Just gone 18 past 12. Andrew Urquhart with you Wednesday afternoon. And hey, as mentioned, going to be highlighting some of the podcasts that we have here at Rima Media. Now, Wednesday, in fact, as the clock struck midnight, just over 12 hours away from now, this week's edition of the Very Tall Man podcast dropped. It is part one of a two-part conversation with the late Bob Gass.
1: Today on A Very Tall Man, the podcast, I revisit a chat with Bob Gass. I recorded it for the telly in the UK a few years ago. I use the word chat in its loosest sense, as I seem to spend most of my time listening. That's because Bob is Irish. Very funny, it makes a lot of sense. Now, you may know him as the author of the daily devotional, The Word for Today. One of the first daily devotionals to just share a thought, rather than force you to debate with yourself before breakfast. Now, I've listened to this again, and thought it was worth sharing as a podcast. The TV version is on Shine TV On Demand if you'd like to see it, but if you've only got time to listen, then this is the podcast for you. I began by asking him if it was true that he hand-wrote each devotional.
2: That, I'm afraid, is true. I write on a yellow legal pad, and my daily word limit is 285 words for each day. Yes, I write it out longhand and put it on a digital recorder. And Debbie's mom, my wife's mom, she transcribes it. And we go through that 12 times for every single day, all the way from maybe 400 or 500 words down to the word count of 285, where my philosophy is every word is a worker. I am very surprised, I'm thrilled, I'm overwhelmed by the success of The Word for Today. I don't know how it happened. I don't know why God chose me. I'm not being pseudo-humble. When I start writing a new day or a new quarter, I go for a prayer walk. And sometimes I just sit in a seat, but my heart's posture is, God, if you don't help me, I am so sunk. If you don't open this book, David wrote, Lord, show me wondrous things out of your law. You've got to show me. It's his word. And when his spirit touches his word, it'll move a heart in Africa or in Australia, in the outback, or in an apartment complex in London, or in, I live in Atlanta, Georgia. His word is living. So all I do is distribute what God says. I really have the best job in the world because the life and power is already in the word. And I just get to send it out and share it.
1: Amongst the audience is John Glass, who's the General Superintendent of the Elam Pentecostal Movement here in the United Kingdom. And he has a question for you. John.
3: Bob, it's great to see you. We know you today as a writer and a broadcaster, but the early years of your ministry, you were very heavily involved in preaching. Do you still do a lot of preaching today?
2: I started preaching when I was 13. Can I give him a testimony?
1: Sure.
2: I was saved when I was 12 under Jim McConnell in Belfast at Metropolitan Tabernacle. He's only about 7 years older than me now, but he was 19, had a shiny black head of Brill Cream hair. And he was preaching a crusade, and I was one of several young ministers that were saved that week and went into the ministry. And I always had this desire to preach. Now, some people want to be a soccer player, or a CEO, or an actor, whatever. I have to tell you, my earliest conscious memories are I wanted to be a preacher. I would sit and listen to Jim McConnell or Gordon McGee or some of the men that I was mentored and molded under. And, you know, in Northern Ireland culture, men don't cry. That's emotionalism. That's a sign of weakness. But I'd fight back tears. And there was a burning, consuming desire, I want to preach. I had no idea how you get from that pew up to that pulpit was like going to the moon. How could God ever put that together? I preached my first sermon at 13. And I went to America 3 weeks before my 18th birthday. Never been to Bible school. Like the guy who said, I know a little Greek and a little Hebrew. And the little Greek owns a restaurant, and the little Hebrew owns a dry cleaners. And that's really the extent of my formal theological training. I arrived with two sermons in a briefcase, 25 cents, true, in my pocket, and a longing to preach Christ. And I lived in the home of a pastor for my first year in America. He and his wife took me in. And he'd called his friends up all over America and say, I've got this young Irishman who wants to preach. Would you please have him come? God bless those people who listened to me, who put up with that. I mean, it doesn't take you long to get through two sermons. And that was my grooming and training. And he'd make me record them, old Grundig recorder. And then when I got back to Houston, where I was living, we'd sit and listen. And he would critique the sermon. And he would say, you're a heavy breather. You're preaching too hard, too fast. I was afraid in those days if I slowed down, God would leave. I don't know what I thought. It was just a lot of the style that I grew up around. But he taught me to memorize scripture. He taught me how to handle myself living in people's homes. And I mean, he would just hold my feet to the fire. So I never got to go to Bible school, but I had a one-on-one. And I don't think ministry's taught, I think it's caught. Like Elisha follows Elijah, and Timothy follows Paul, and Joshua follows Moses. I think there's a transference of anointing and of ministry if you're truly called of God.
1: We've been out doing outside broadcasts, Bob, and people have been very keen to ask you questions. So we asked a couple to record some, and we've got one for you if you look on the screen there behind. We'll see what she's got to say.
4: Hi, Bob. I'm Punita, and I would like to ask you, how do you feel led by the Holy Spirit to share a particular message for that day?
2: It's that same question. It just keeps coming back, doesn't it? Because that's the most common letter we get. It was just what I needed for that day. Talk to God, honestly. Not every day is for everybody. Can I say that? It's important. Because I don't want everybody holding me responsible that you get exactly what you need every day. You crack the cover. So that's not how it works. And there are days I pick. And I'm a preacher, so I'm looking for aha insights. Let me give you an illustration. I was, just before I came, I was writing about the Mount of Transfiguration. And you know, Jesus takes Peter, James, and John up there, and Moses and Elijah shows up. And what does Peter want to do? He wants to build three shrines. One for Moses, one for Elijah, one for Jesus. And his thinking's totally off. God said no. Three shrines would make those two equal with Jesus. And nobody's equal with Jesus. And so heaven speaks and said, this is my beloved son. Hear ye him. There's only one voice that matters. It's the voice of the master. So I'm writing and I'm getting all excited and telling Debbie about this. And the look on Debbie, my wife's face, tells me she's really underwhelmed. You know, it's to her, it's like it's a lovely thought. And then maybe my sister Ruthie writes with me. She does a lot of research. I'll get a simple illustration about God loving somebody and helping them. And the preacher in me thinks, that's not deep. That's, and I'll get a ton of letters saying, oh my God, that saved my life. That was just to hear that God loves me when I didn't love myself. That God doesn't give up on me when others walk away. Simple, clear. Isn't it back to the little Sunday school thing? Jesus loves me. This I know, for the Bible tells me so. And I've got to keep reminding myself. That's the core.
1: Do you write it with a particular person in mind, or is it more general than that?
2: It's more general. As I say, a lot of it's metabolized in my own spirit. A lot of it's born of my own struggles and growth. And then what I have to watch is that I don't isolate, and that's every preacher. You know, preachers love crowds, but they don't necessarily love people. They want a big bunch of people to preach to, but they don't want to interact very much socially one-on-one. And the The way in which you stay in touch with real life is to listen to people. Just set yourself down, stop talking, and just listen. And you'll begin to hear what their struggles are, you know, where they're really at. And I have to do that. And then the world's my oyster. I hear that everywhere if I listen, family, friends, whoever. But I do have to watch myself on that isolating bit, because when I get on a roll, and I get so excited, right? And honestly, some days I am so thrilled I'm in tears, or I'm laughing, or I'm shouting. And there's nobody around but just me, and I'm writing. And I wish I could go out in the street and stop somebody and say, hey, you've got to hear this. You've got to hear this. I think that's how you know when you're where you need to be. And every preacher, teacher, you know the joy of having the word come to life. Rhema, a living word, and explode in your spirit. And I think that's what happens with the word for today. Well,
1: it definitely is. Yeah. I said at the beginning, Bob, that we had some questions from Facebook, and we get them on these marvellous little pieces of equipment these days. I'll explain to you how it works after the show. Okay, so someone writing in on Facebook saying, dear brother in Christ, thank you so much for being obedient to God's call on your life. Do you have any answers for people who feel that they haven't heard from God in a long time and now doubt their faith? That's a pretty deep question, isn't it?
2: Yeah, it's a very common question. I would say there have been periods in my life where if I had to say to you, I heard directly from God, I haven't. Now, there's those wonderful moments when it resonates, it's clear, you know it's God. But there's a lot of long, dry seasons. The Bible says the just shall live by faith, not feelings, not circumstances. All I know is I'm trusting God. I'm putting one foot in front of the other. I'm holding his hand. I don't want to be where I am. I wish I could get out of this situation I'm in. The pain level feels like it almost overwhelms you. But I'm walking by faith. In Hebrews 11, it says two things. It says one group of people by faith escaped the edge of the sword. It says the next group by faith were slain by the sword. And it says all of these died in faith. They all received a good report. Sometimes your faith will take you out. Other times it just sustains you and brings you through. And knowing when God's speaking to you is part of the question that just came in. And this is me speaking. This is not a doctrine, so however it is with you. The Bible says in 1 Corinthians, I think chapter 2, that last verse, we have the mind of Christ. 1 John 2:26 says we have an unction from the Holy One and we know all things. And Philippians 2:13, it says it is God that works in you both to will and to do. Before you ever do, you have a want.

0: to. God creates his desires within you. So if we have the mind of Christ, that means he must be able to think his thoughts through me. If God works in me creating his desires, then I learn to trust my capacity for desire, which has been so badly abused in most other areas of life. So I'll tell you this, there's persistence in God's leading. He just keeps talking to you. It's not a one-shot deal. And if you don't get it, he kind of makes it clearer, and he just keeps, you know, talking to me. But I don't know any experts in this field. I know people that have served the Lord for 30, 40, 50 years who still get it so wrong. They step out in faith, and I mean, it's just a bad scene. So you'll never do it perfectly, but you know what? I'd rather have one or two experiences of hearing from God. And I would say to my friend that said, will the Lord speak to you? Yes. The word of the Lord came the second time unto Jonah. He went all the way to the bottom first. He blew his assignment as badly as you can blow it. But here comes the word of the Lord the second time.
1: So for this lady, there is hope. There is a tomorrow.
0: Oh, hope. I promise you there is hope. With Jeremiah, you know, the great verse we all quote now, Jeremiah 29:11, especially out of the Living Bible. I know the plans I have for you, saith the Lord. They are plans for good. Hello. For what? For good. And not for evil, to give you a future and a hope. But don't stop there. Read the next verse. It says, and you'll seek for me and find me when you search for me with all your heart. See, we get that first verse and we think God's going to drop it in our lap. And we don't have to do anything. No, no, no. I believe the plans God has for good are going to be revealed if you seek him with all your heart. So don't give up. I can assure you, God won't give up on you, so don't you give up on him. He'll talk to you.
2: 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When you asked him, how are you, he'd tell you, and not just by saying fine. So the next episode of A Very Tall Man, the podcast, will continue with this chat with the author of the devotional of the Word for Today. You'll find it the same place you heard this episode.
3: 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Just look for A Very Tall Man, the podcast. Subscribe to that. 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And there we go. You'll get a notification and you'll be able to listen to it in your own time. 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We'll play part two of Gary's conversation with Bob Guess. Certainly a compelling story. Now, you will be able to hear Gary again just after midnight tonight. He is the overnights announcer on Rema and does a very good job in that space as well, with lots of fantastic Bible teaching and Gary's, inimitable sense of humour. 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

0: That is Mercy Me on Rima and Sing Like You've Already Won. It is just coming up on 12:45. Andrew Urquhart with you on this Wednesday afternoon. And gosh, we're having such a lot of fun with the new program. Now, in some ways, from a Rima listener point of view, I appreciate it doesn't sound that much different because it's still thoughts and comments. It's still with Andrew Urquhart. There's still a chance to text through. And we talk about important issues that are important to you through a Christian lens, and that was very much the case today as well. Talking about a whole bunch of topics, including health policies, New Zealand First's health policy, Make New Zealand Healthy, perhaps references to a similar named policy from the United States, but essentially saying instead of spending money with Big Pharma, why don't we spend it on preventative medicine, help people to stay healthy rather than ambulance at the bottom of the cliff. Had, a couple of viewpoints on that one, and quite a few texts came through as well. Then we were talking AI and the surprising silence from New Zealand politicians on the topic of AI, and an interesting perspective from Jenny Williams as well. She was, she was with Microsoft. She was in their their ethics team, but then they scrapped that department, which in itself is a bit of a worry, isn't it? Also, some challenges to the some of the Green Party policy recently. Samuel Bilton from Family First, robust conversation on that one. And, of course, the Reverend Dr. Malcolm Falloon talking about the greatest power in the universe. And it wasn't what a lot of people thought it might be, actually. We did have a conversation on Facebook about that earlier on, not too late for you to join the conversation. What do you think, apart from God, of course? What do you think the greatest power in the universe is? You can join the conversation on Facebook or text me anytime, 8168, the number to text. Start your message with the first word comments.
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cool original of Out of Eden with a lovely day. I do hope you're having one. 8 minutes to 1 o'clock. Thoughts and comments with Andrew Urquhart on a Wednesday afternoon. Hey, it can be a good day regardless of what the weather's doing. Am I right? Good things coming our way as we spend the next part of the afternoon together. News headlines, of course, updated at 1 o'clock. And straight after that, focus on the family and what an important topic today, how to have meaningful conversations with your spouse. Heather and Ashley Holloman are the guests on the program and, hey, might be a really good conversation starter. In fact, make sure you stay listening to focus on the family for that. And also coming up in the next hour, we will take a look at some of the thoughts, comments and feedback we've received to the show. And Tark Barnett continues with his series on Running with Fire, the master of the plot twist. That is also coming up between 1 and 2 o'clock as we get ready for the drive show with Lee and Nerida. Gosh, that's been a lot of fun already this week, hasn't it? Good things coming our way. Keep the texts and your thoughts coming through. 8168, the number to text. Start your message with the first word comments.

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1: In this update, councils have a big job ahead now the Resource Management Act is history. The Replacement Planning Act and Natural Environment Act passed last night, aiming to streamline new home and infrastructure builds. Their architects say the reduced admin and compliance costs could save $13.3 billion over 30 years. Local Government NZ President Rahet Stoltz says setup could collectively cost councils $860 million.
2: It is all the planning, the new land use, the environmental, the spatial plans, that on top of simplifying local government and other work that councils are already doing.
1: Labor believes we can have positive relationships with China and the US at once. The party's announced its direction on foreign affairs pre-election, pledging to recognise Palestine and divest KiwiSaver funds from companies in the occupied area. It's also promising strong relations with the two big powers, with spokesperson Vanushi Walters decrying what she calls anti-Chinese racism from Winston Peters. Leader Chris Hipkins says China-US dynamics are shifting.
3: New Zealand's interests are best served by maintaining positive, respectful relationships with both, while retaining the freedom to disagree.
1: Labor's West Coast candidate is backing a fast-track hydro project, previously binned by his party because of its environmental impact. Fast-track was a key issue at last night's West Coast Tasman Taxpayers Union debate. One point was the Waitaha hydro scheme that was recently approved for fast-track and is expected to generate enough electricity for about 12,000 homes. Although Labor previously deemed it destructive, current candidate Rory Patterson says the project will be great for the coast.
4: Fast track process is complete on that project. There need not be any worry about its future under a changed government.
1: Christchurch City Council's throwing Orana Wildlife Park a $1.2 million lifeline, but says neighbours also need to chip in. Councillors today agreed to the cash injection to help the struggling park with its $4.2 million funding hole. The council's noted it benefits the wider region, saying Selwyn and Waimakariri councils should also step up. Central Councillor Jake McLellan says Orana needs to pressure them.
5: Because if they don't, I think there's a very real risk the zoo will close and that today's money will simply be delaying the inevitable.
1: The quirky, offbeat Kiwi charm of Dunedin and Waitaki has landed neighbouring regions on Lonely Planet's list of the world's 25 best places to visit next year. They're the only New Zealand destinations in the publisher's 2027 list, calling it one of our coolest corners. It says Dunedin's finally shaken off its European heritage and carved out its own identity. New Caledonia and Kenya's national parks also make the list. In sport, the return of pace bowler Adam Milne and spinning all-rounder Michael Brace will highlight the 16-strong New Zealand squad to play India in five T20 matches starting October 22 in Christchurch. The teams last met during the March World Cup final at Ahmedabad, but Milne and Bracewell were absent due to injuries. Batter Bevan Jacobs also gets the nod, but all-rounder Roshan Ravindra, who dislocated his right shoulder during a promotional shoot last week, has been ruled out. Coach Gordon Herbert's welcoming an extended stint in Australia to ignite the Breakers ANBL basketball campaign. They're off to Perth to face the Wildcats on Saturday after a win and a loss to start the season. Herbert is relishing the chance to build connections. That is news and sport. I'm Raylene Ramsey.
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0: Rima Weather.
7: Taking a look at the weather across the country, north into Waitomo, also Coromandel, Bay of Plenty and Taupo, partly cloudy, a few showers around, clearing south of Auckland tonight, elsewhere early tomorrow. Taranaki, Tomaranui, Whanganui and Taiapi, a few showers today. Now that should clear with a fine and frosty start to tomorrow morning. Gisborne, Hawke's Bay and Wairarapa, showers clearing to fine tonight, elsewhere tomorrow. Manawatu to Wellington, also Nelson, Marlborough and Canterbury. Showers clearing this afternoon. It should be a fine day tomorrow with a few few frosts about first thing. Buller to Westland, fine today except for showers about Buller's, showers spreading elsewhere tomorrow. Otago, Southland and Fiordland, isolated showers, mainly fine in north and central Otago. Showers spreading north tomorrow, becoming widespread and possibly heavy about Fiordland, Southland and Clutha.
0: From the Bible, how beautiful on the mountains are the feet of those who bring good news, who proclaim peace, who bring good tidings, who proclaim salvation, who say to Zion, your God reigns. Words to live by on Rema.
8: What beautiful feet you have, it says in the Word, Isaiah chapter 52 and verse 7. It is just coming up on 6 minutes past 1 o'clock on Rema. Nau mai, haere mai, te ahi ahi pai. Whakawhitai ki a koe, tēnā koutou katoa, ko Andrew Urquhart, tēnei. Welcome along, Thoughts and Comments with me, Andrew Urquhart. We will take a look at some of the feedback we've received today a little bit later this hour. Also coming up later this hour, Pastor Tark Barner presents Running With Fire, and it is the master of the plot twist, how God does the unexpected. That is coming up later this hour. Firstly, though, on Focus on the Family, here's a good one, how to have meaningful conversations with your spouse.
9: So the first thing that changed in my marriage was believing the best about Ashley, meaning the things that he's doing for a reason. I don't need to control him or nag him. So I started complimenting him. I started, anytime he did anything, I would make sure I was admiring and respecting him. And was that like the first year of our marriage? It pretty much after the first year, that changed everything.
10: Dr. Heather Holloman and her husband Ashley are with us today on Focus on the Family with Jim Daly. Thanks for joining us. I'm John Fuller.
11: John, one of our most popular programs from last year was with Heather, and it was fantastic. People responded, and we are quite confident that today's broadcast will have that same kind of response because she just touches a great nerve when it comes to how to communicate. And if you're in marriage, you get it. Sometimes you're doing it well, sometimes you're not doing it well. I remember one time I'm reading the newspaper, watching a Broncos football game, and Gene's talking to me. And I think I've developed a bit of that skill because of this job. And she looked at me and said, "What did I just say?" And I gave it back to her verbatim. And she said, "I appreciate that, but I need your face." And I thought, I'm in trouble. And yeah, that's part of it. How do we communicate in a deeper way in our marriages to grow that intimacy, not just physically, but most importantly, emotionally and spiritually?
10: Mm-hmm. Yeah, there's a yearning for so many of us, and we don't know the path. This is going to be a great show. Heather's husband, Ashley, is joining her for this conversation, as I said. He's the executive director of Seated and Sent, a ministry he and Heather founded. And Heather has studied and spoken about conversation and relationships. She's an associate teaching professor of advanced writing at Penn State. And she's a speaker and author. And her book is really the foundation for today's conversation. It's what we talked about last time, in fact. So it's called The Six Conversations, Pathways to Connecting in an Age of Isolation and Incivility.
11: Heather and Ashley, welcome back to Focus on the Family. For you, Heather, first time for Ashley, welcome.
12: Thank you so much. So glad to be here.
11: Good to have you both. Hey, Heather, let me start with you. We did have some discussions previously, and you are in that university setting.
9: Yes.
11: You're teaching, you know, late teen, early 20-somethings, and there seems to be a lot of loneliness expressed from that group. When researchers do the studies, they're saying it's one of the loneliest groups that they've seen at that age for as long as they've done some of the research. So I guess a basic question before we even apply this to marriage and what's happening there, what's going on in the culture where people that are so connected digitally today feel so alone?
9: Well, one of the problems is we wrote this book, really talked about writing The Six Conversations because of what we called the culture of incivility. Just people were really suspicious of each other. They approach each other not believing the best, just feeling like people were enemies coming out of, you know, even from 2016 on. Also, people just have lost the skill of connecting from COVID. We were seeing a lot of research studies coming out about the lack of just people were isolated and they did not know how to reengage and connect. And also recently we've been looking at, it's a culture of monologuing and not dialoguing. So think about TikTok and Instagram reels and people on there, they're talking, they're monologuing to an imagined audience, and there's not a lot of just interpersonal connection. So I tell my students, this is the number one professional skill you can develop, is the art of forming warm connections.
11: So this is a bit of, the book is a bit of the curriculum that
9: it
11: you
9: is.
11: Do.
9: It's a great curriculum, yeah.
11: And we're going to cover some of that.
9: Yes.
11: We won't be able to get to all of it. Let me ask you, Ashley, I mean, you've been married 25 years, and the way God wired us, there's that scripture that references that he created us for relationship. Yeah. And we tend to ignore that. I mean, it's like our being is meant to be in relationship, but we are working against that natural God-given bent, it seems like.
12: Yeah, at the core and essence of all of this is what is at the essence of who God is. Even before the world was created, he, you know, existed in relationship with himself, Father, Son, Holy Spirit. And he had wonderful conversations with himself, I can only imagine. And then he created a world for us to live in and created us in his image and designed us in his image to relate similarly and to have great conversations. And so I'm someone, Heather, this comes very naturally to, I don't. We can talk about that maybe more, but this is something I've really had to grow and learn in. But what gives me great hope is God has fashioned me in his image. And so I too can have great conversations, meaningful connections. I've got to work at it maybe more than others, but it's hardwired into who I am.
11: I think that's great though. And so often, I mean, we tease all the time here at Focus on the Family, how marriage, you know, you're not always the opposites are attracting, but often they are. It's like introvert and extrovert and those kinds of things. But it is kind of humorous that God puts something in us that we are attracted to the things we don't possess in order to, you know, the scripture talks about it, completing us, right?
13: That's right.
11: And then we have a challenge. Then it's either going to be a good thing or it's going to be irritating.
13: Right.
11: You guys have been married 25 years. So what do you, when you look at your own marriage, not to put you on the spot, but I kind of am, what are those attributes that you look at in your own marriage that make your marriage healthy?
9: Well, for me, it's we've really developed the conviction to continually be curious about one another.
11: That is awesome.
9: And ask really, I mean, being a student of each other. And I love it because I was just thinking about the verse in Colossians about how in Christ are hidden all the riches of wisdom and knowledge. And I think when I'm with Ash, I want to seek out the wisdom of Christ that's in him because he's a believer. You know, like I want to ask him good questions.

0: embracing life as being sent ones and living life as those God has sent out to others. But also, I think as part of that is one of the goals Heather talks about in the book, a meaningful conversation, is sharing their goals, you know, or helping them grow, helping them reach their goals. And I love that about our marriage. It's like, wait a minute, if God's called us together, and if Ephesians is at 2:10, you know, he's got good works prepared in advance for us to do, well, then he's got good works prepared in advance for her to do and for me to do and for us to do together. And there have been times in our marriage where they kind of tend to bump up against each other. It's like, wait a minute, God's got this worked out. We'll figure this out together. We don't have to compete about what God has for us for our lives if we really follow this oneness idea. Yeah. So.
1: Let me, because you said that so beautifully, both of you, and I'm thinking of the listeners that they're not there. Mm-hmm. They didn't do a PhD in communication. So they haven't had those milestone breakthroughs yet. So it was interesting in your answer, you're kind of referencing you learned to.
2: Yes.
1: So where, you know, where were those milestones for you? Year five, year three, 6 months? When did it start where you're going, okay, I need to express that I like you?
2: Well, this is embarrassing, but when we got married, I was a terrible wife. I was nagging. I was controlling. I kept a record of wrongs. Mm. If he didn't take out the trash, if he didn't do the dishes, I was terrible. And I don't know where this came from. I guess I had the expectation of marriage that his entire job was to just make me happy and do whatever I say every day. It was terrible. Jim and John, I am confessing to you now. Yeah.
1: I'm a little uneasy here.
2: It was our marriage. We had a marriage counselor.
0: It wasn't that bad.
1: Yeah. No, well, but it's good. These are normal things.
2: Well, and we see marriages that function that way now, where there's a lot of complaining and criticism. And the Lord really taught me. He used wise counselors to talk about this idea of believing the best about your spouse. So the first thing that changed in my marriage was believing the best about Ashley, meaning the things that he's doing for a reason. I don't need to control him or nag him. So I started complimenting him. I started, anytime he did anything, I would make sure I was admiring and respecting him. And was that like the first year of our marriage? After the first year, that changed everything. So that was the first milestone. And probably the second biggest milestone for our marriage happened when we became involved as graduate students in the ministry of CRU, which was formerly Campus Crusade for Christ, because we learned how to share our faith. And we began what we call to this day, living a sent life together. So that changed everything about the purpose of our marriage.
1: Let's get that, the sent life.
2: Yes.
1: Ashley, what does that mean?
0: It means believing that evangelism, loving others well, being missional, serving others, however you want to put it, isn't just something that we do, it's who we are. As Jesus said in John 20:21, as the Father has sent me, he's saying this to his disciples and by extension to us, so I send you. And so core to our identity as believers is that we're sent ones. It's not just something we have to do, but it's something we get to do. It's living life in expectation that God is always at work, that he is working around us all the time, that he invites us into that with him, and we get to do this with him. So it's really a mindset shift of, can I believe that God's involving me in the great work that he's doing in the world?
1: Yeah. Heather, let me ask you, you in the book pointed out a scripture, I think it's Philippians 2:3-7.
2: Life-changing.
1: It was life-changing for you. And I think, if I may, let me read it and get you to respond.
2: I love Philippians 2. This is such a great passage.
1: Because I think it's so critical, and it really does shore it all up. It says, again, Philippians 2:3-7, do nothing from selfish ambition or conceit. Mm-hmm. This thing, you got to stop and think about it, right? Do nothing from selfish ambition or conceit, but in humility count others more significant than yourselves. Phew, that's a problem in the culture. It continues, let each of you look not only to his own interests, but also to the interests of others. Have this mind among yourselves, which is yours in Christ Jesus, who, though he was in the form of God, did not count equality with God a thing to be grasped, but emptied himself by taking the form of a servant, being born in the likeness of men. Kaboom.
2: I love it.
1: That is so good.
2: Right.
1: How did that speak to your heart and change your attitude?
2: Well, I believe that Philippians 2, also if you pair it probably with Romans 12, those two passages of scripture, I feel like are the foundation for Christian discipleship and what it means to be a mature believer.
1: And Romans 12 just helps.
2: Yes. That's the one that's like, you know, bless those who curse you, you know,

0: show hospitality, weep with those right. who weep. But it also says to value others above yourself. It's a great parallel passage. But what I learned about myself from Philippians 2, what the Holy Spirit was showing me is, Heather, you need to value others above yourself, take on their interests, be curious about them, show positive regard to people, express concern about their life, and then humble yourself. One way to say it is, in any situation, instead of taking the highest place, take the lowest place. And that means that you position yourself to be a servant, even in conversation, that you're not there to get all the attention. You're not there to have everyone focus on you or monologue. And I was someone who talked way too much as a child. And I just read that passage and I thought, there's a whole different way to live. I can enter a room and be a servant. I can enter a room and value the person who's in front of me, really value them and honor them above myself. And we do that through conversation. And what happens is, when you live that way, you're going to have warm connections with people. And then you're going to naturally transition to gospel conversations that don't feel awkward or like a pivot in the conversation or a sales pitch, because you already have a warm connection because you're living out Philippians 2.
1: What's so interesting about this is how contrary it is to the world.
0: It is.
1: Especially right now.
0: It is.
1: Where it's screaming and, you know, shouting at each other and division. To show up that way, people are attracted to that from every quarter of humanity. I mean, there's something they're going, wow. That person really cares about me.
0: Yes.
1: Who doesn't want somebody to care about them?
0: Right.
1: Which is, you know, it's such the magic of the Holy Spirit, if I could say it in that context. Mm-hmm. Just love people sincerely and people's hearts crack open. You've mentioned a couple times, but I really want the definition when you refer to positive regard. This is a term that comes out of psychology, but let me put fearful people at ease. Don't be distant from those things. I believe what most psychology is showing us is God's design for humanity. And it's right in there. And sometimes we have to say, wow, what does positive regard, how does that relate to Scripture?
2: Yeah, I love it because it means that you really are believing the best about them, that you are choosing a mindset to choose, like, I'm going to move towards this person and I'm going to find what's really good. You're not ignoring what might be there. You're just choosing as an attitude of your heart to say, God has built this person in his image to, this person has great value. You've never met a nobody, that kind of thing. And can I really search out, being curious, what is really, really great about them? And can my heart be positively disposed towards them and choose to like them and to express that you like them? Sometimes it's real simple. You're just saying, hey, I like you. I like our interaction. We may differ on a lot of things, but I'm really glad you're my neighbor. I really admire and respect you. And I'm really glad that God's called us into friendship. So I think it could be really simple.
1: Heather, some of the practical things we need to apply in the book, you talk about the four L's of a caring bond. Let's cover those.
0: Well, that was just communication 101. It's listening. And what I mean, well, I'll go through them. It's listening, it's limiting distractions, it's letting others talk and loving people through your face. That chapter is really just about, if you don't know if you have some basic conversation skills, these are kind of the four ways to make sure you're conversing well with people.
1: These are great principles. Mm-hmm. You also have four, I believe, four different mindsets.
0: Oh, this is the game changer.
1: Okay,
0: the four mindsets will change your life. Do you want to add in any of that? Well, Ash again comes here today as the introvert, the one.
2: Oh yeah, that's the fun thing. We should probably lay that out for them. As you can already tell, Heather's like, you know, really good at this and natural at this. I'm not. I'm more of an introvert. I stumble over my words. I think of the best thing to say like 14 days later, you know.
0: Right.
2: And so the joke that we have, but it's kind of true too, is because I think it helps people imagine, oh, I can do this. I don't have to be Heather or someone like Heather to do this, is I'm proof of concept. You know, if I can do this, anyone, you know, can do this. We can all grow in this. And so, but the mindsets have been super helpful with that.
0: So in order to have a warm connection with anyone, but in this case, your spouse, you need to do four things. And if these four things are happening, you will feel a warm connection. So you're going to be curious. You're going to ask really good questions rooted in the six dimensions of what it means to be human. You're going to believe the best. You're going to express concern. And you're going to share your life. Now, as an introvert, Ash had to grow in curiosity. He just couldn't think of, I don't even know what question to ask. And then I don't know what my next question is. So we'll tell you how we solved that problem. But expressing concern and me needing to grow in believing the best about people. Because as you can imagine, I'm on a college campus. The political climate is very right. stressful. I had to change my mindset and believe the best about people. Mm-hmm. And I wasn't good at expressing concern. I didn't know how to ask people the right questions to help them unburden really what's going on in their life. And you only really need to know a couple things about your spouse, like what are the major stressors today? Those kind of simple questions. And then being self-aware enough to share my own life with people, meaning you have to be someone that you don't have to necessarily keep a journal, but are you someone that's self-aware enough that when your spouse says, hey, what have you been thinking about most today? Or what worries are keeping you up, that you would know what to say? So
1: that's amazing.
0: I know.
1: Yeah, so good.
0: Yeah.
1: I think it's an obvious question. I don't know that we all know the answer, but what are the goals in creating conversation? I mean, do you have a goal in mind? Is it better
0: yes.
1: not to have a goal in mind other than to be engaged, to make the eye contact, to ask values-oriented questions?
0: Well, this is what I loved. A lot of people might be listening and saying, well, I don't even know where this conversation should end. Why am I even doing this?
3: Why are we doing this?
0: Yes, well, yeah. What I learned, and this was so fascinating because the research just was lining right up to what Scripture says. So in any conversation, here's where you want to end. You want to end in one of three ways. You want to encourage, help someone with their goals, or lead to a state of marveling. This is a life-changing principle to imagine that every conversation with your spouse could lead you both to a state of awe. The research is astonishing. When you're in a state of awe, you're actually lowering your cortisol levels. You're doing so many good things for your mental yeah. health. And the way to lead someone to a state of awe is to look for divine activity. So even this morning, you know, mentioning someone talking to me in the hotel, and Ash is like, that's amazing. Do you think God, you know, sent that person to you? And we're marveling all of a sudden.
1: Yeah.
0: So look for divine activity. Talk about the word together. Talk about God together. But in any interaction with anyone, a neighbor, a child, you're thinking, how can I encourage this person? How can I help them with their goals or lead them to a state of marveling? Hebrews talks about spurring one another on towards love and good deeds. Yeah. So, and it's not hard to keep all these things in your mind. People may be listening thinking, this is hard. I have four mindsets. I have six conversational pathways. I have, you know, these three fresh goals. It's actually not that hard to remember when you're with someone. Like, I can encourage this person. I can help them.
1: Yeah.
0: Yeah.
1: And it's a good reason to get the book. And
0: right.
1: Jean has devoured this. She's read it 7-8 times and just loves the content. And I would say yes and amen. I'm getting it vicariously through Jean. And it's really, really awesome. Let's speak right at the end here about conflict in marriage. Mm-hmm. You had a counselor who once gave you a suggestion for managing concerns. Let me frame this too. And again, I don't want to be stereotypical, but fear is often something that wives feel. Men can feel this too. But my experience has been there's a fear and control battle for wives and moms where fear rises, control rises. But speak to this construct of managing concerns or managing fear, if we put even a bigger label on it.
0: Well, this related to that first year of marriage where I was complaining all the time. A lot of it was rooted in fear. You're absolutely right. But our marriage counselor gave us a life-changing tip, which I'm going to let Ash share because I thought this cannot work, but it really did work and it probably saved our marriage. It's called the Thursday folder. Are you ready for this?
3: This is great. It saved your marriage.
0: It really did, I believe.
3: Because at that point in our marriage, we were just fighting about a lot of things, just trying to sort out what life was going to look like.
1: Disagreeing.
0: Yeah, almost every conversation. Every conversation was negative.
3: We were being curious and believing the best. No, we were maybe not so much, but we were just having a lot of things we had to work out. And he said, do you guys notice that a lot of your time is spent working on your marriage and in a way of just you're fighting and struggling? He goes, marriage is designed to be fun and light and enjoyable, but you're spending a lot of your time not doing that. He goes, what if you just set a time, Thursdays, where that would be where you worked on your marriage and the rest of the week you just enjoyed being married? And he goes, well, we're like, well, what do you do about like these things that happen in between? He goes, get a notebook, write it down so that you feel like you actually got to capture it. You got to express yourself a little bit. You didn't just lose it. And then Thursday's going to come. Don't worry. And you can talk about it when Thursday comes. But then Friday through Wednesday, go enjoy your life.
1: That's great.
3: And you know what happens is by the time you get to Thursday, the things that just seem so huge, you're like, oh, yeah, that was no big deal.
0: It really helps. helped. Do you guys like that? You like that idea?
1: I like it. I think it compartmentalizes it. And the other thing that you mentioned, Ashley, is it gives you time to reduce the catastrophic nature of it.
3: Yes. Everything seems so important in that moment.
1: I mean, Gene and I would do that. Especially when the boys were like in junior high, and you know, I go to bed quick. So by 10 o'clock, my head's on the pillow, I'm ready to go out. And Gene would say, "We need to talk about Trent." I'm like, what?
0: No, I know. Yes.
1: But to her credit, she recalibrated and realized when we're having coffee in the morning would be a great time to talk about what she
0: wanted to talk about. Like choosing the right time.
1: Yeah. It's so much of it.
0: Yeah, choosing the right time.
3: Yeah, that was the other advice that I was given. Like, nothing good happens after 10 o'clock. So just like, don't go to bed angry, but just kind of table it to the morning.
1: Let's end right here with this obvious question. The husband and wife who may not have that warm connection, they've kind of been in that rut for a long time. And it's just habit now that we don't compliment each other, we take each other for granted. What's one thing, other than reading the book, that they could do, like tonight? What could we do differently tonight to help us?
0: Do we each get to say one?
1: Yeah, let's do that.
0: I would say, and this is a little trick I learned, to ask your spouse, this is what you say: I want to have a warm connection with you. What question are you hoping I'll ask you about your life?
1: Oh, Gene would love that.
3: Yeah, I would say go back to the believing the best part. And one of the questions you can ask is, or one of the ways of expressing liking is, do you remember the time we did ... Just a shared memory. And I think being able to go back and reminisce about good times, like there were good times. There are strengths to our marriage. Can we remember those and just kind of believe that good times will come again?
1: What great advice you've given us, Heather and Ashley. Thank you for being with us.
0: Thank you.
3: Thank you so much.
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6: Such a good program, Focus on the Family, and gosh, do hope you're taking notes. Heather and Ashley Holloman, how to have a meaningful conversation with your spouse. And hey, maybe an opportunity to put that into practice. The program we've just heard will be repeated tonight, just after 7 o'clock, and hey, a good program to listen to as a couple after you put the kids to bed, perhaps an early night for them so that you can have a, not much of a date night. It's a cheap round, but it may make a significant difference in your marriage. Listen to the program and then put some of that very good advice into practice. Focus on the Family, of course, comes our way just after the news at 1 o'clock and then repeated just after 7 o'clock in the evening. So if you missed it or you want to recommend it to friends and family, perhaps some people you know in your family that could do with some conversational skills, just after 7 o'clock tonight, to do recommend people to check that out. Now, still to come on the program, we're going to take a look at some of the thoughts, comments and feedback we've received, some on the topic of marriage, actually more on that a little bit later on. And of course, Tark Barner will be along running with fire. And his topic this week, it is Master of the Plot Twist. That's his topic on Running with Fire all of this week. Coming up tomorrow, though, on Focus on the Family, looking ahead. Now, it's a bit of a special day tomorrow. We'll have some more details on that shortly. But we will have our regular spoken programs, including Focus on the Family, What Kids Need to Know About God, Faith and Fun. Dr. Champ Thornton is a special guest. Make sure you join us for that.
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0: That is Toby Mac on Rima God Did It. It is not too far away from a quarter to two. Andrew Urquhart with you. Thoughts and comments on a Wednesday afternoon. Now, last week was Marriage Week. Had a whole bunch of fun with that, talking about the topic of marriage. And yesterday on the program, I was chatting with Vaynard Jacobs, looking back at Marriage Week. We certainly, we posted quite a few of the Marriage Week interviews on our YouTube channel. You can check it out by following the links at thoughtsandcomments.co.nz. Quite a few views and likes on that one. If you didn't check it out, watch it, like it, subscribe to the YouTube channel. And of course, because it's YouTube, don't forget to leave your thoughts in the comments. We also had a few texts come through on this one. One from somebody says, our marriage certainly needs your prayers. I said to my husband, seek first the kingdom of God. All these things will be added unto you. Pray that he does that. It's his responsibility. I can't do it for him. Thanks for your comments on that one. And also this from Stephanie. She said, I really enjoyed listening about marriage. Marriage can be tough. Marriage Week was good. And they also enjoyed the conversation we had on homeschooling yesterday as well. So, hey, keep the text coming through. Thanks for the words of encouragement. 8168, the number to text. Start the message with the first word comments. Hey, tomorrow is going to be a very special day here on Rima. It is Miracles Day, an opportunity for you to give someone the miracle of sight with a CBM Christian Blind Mission. We'll be sharing stories of lives that are changed forever through a simple 12-minute operation that restores sight to someone living with cataracts. 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For 35 bucks, what can you do for that? 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A particular focus on CBM's work in Papua New Guinea, where there are so many people living with avoidable blindness. You can change that. 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
11: Our theme this week really is that God is the master of the plot twist. In other words, He takes something that's looking pretty bad and gives an unexpectedly fantastic ending. Maybe your life right now is looking pretty bad. Things are messed up. You're not doing so well. You look to the future and you think, wow, gosh, I just got to live out these days somehow through Struggle Street. Listen, God can turn your situation around. Everything the enemy has thrown at you, God can turn it around, work it for good, and give you an unexpected future which is under the favor and the blessing of God. Maybe your father wasn't great, left scars on your life. God has a plot twist. He can still transform your life and you can step into something wonderful. The story of Stephen Lungu, the oldest son of a teenage mother in Zimbabwe. She was trapped in a difficult marriage. She drank heavily. When Stephen was 3 years old, his mother took him and his brother and baby sister to town. She said she needed to go to the toilet. Never returned. He was cared for by a reluctant aunt. By 11, Stephen is living on the streets. Very bitter towards God, joined gangs, involved in violence and theft. When a traveling evangelist came to speak to thousands, Stephen went to the event with explosives to bomb the gathering. He wanted to attack God. He was so angry. The evangelist said during the meeting, "The Holy Spirit has warned him that many in the audience may die soon without Christ." Stephen thought his plan had been discovered. He was shocked and captivated by the message and the preacher. Ends up giving his life to Jesus. Goes to the police, confesses all his crimes. The sergeant listened to his story and released him. Despite his terrible upbringing, Stephen experienced a plot twist, became a full-time evangelist. One day, an old lady comes forward to give her life to Christ. I think it was under his preaching. Guess who that old lady was? It was his mother. Despite your upbringing, God can use you in amazing ways. Please never disqualify yourself from the blessing of God, from a great future. God is greater than your history. Some of you need to hear this. God is greater than your history. Genesis 18:14, is anything too hard for the Lord? You know, my own dad wasn't a Christian, not until very end of his life. He was a heavy drinker. It left deep scars in my life. I was going downhill rapidly. I was far from God. But then an incredible plot twist. Radical Christian witnessed to me. Eventually I gave my life to Jesus Christ. And ever since then, God's been working transformation in my life. It amazes me, the incredible plot twist that took place in my life. From going downhill rapidly and fast, far, far from God, now doing what I do today. Well, He is the master of the plot twist. But what He's done for me, He can also do for you. It'll look different, of course, but He can do something wonderful for you, wonderful in your life. You know, the Holy Spirit is real to me. He's a friend. He helps me so much. And I want you to know that he's also there for you. Trust me, he cares deeply for you. He loves you. He's ready to help you in all areas of your life. And one of the things that he can do is he's the master of the plot twist. I wonder if you need one today. I wonder if you think your life is just too far gone for it to be of any real worth or real value. As I finish today's devotion, can I just remind you once again that our God, like no other, is the master of a plot twist. And I'm sure he's got one in store for you.
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0: Now, Tark Barner will be back tomorrow afternoon continuing that series. However, as I mentioned beforehand, quite a few changes tomorrow as we focus on restoring sight to the blind, partnering with CBM for Miracles Day. It takes, just a donation of $35 to restore sight to the blind. Particular focus on cataract operations happening in Papua New Guinea. Talking to some people who have seen the difference that it makes firsthand. That's a very special program. In fact, all day tomorrow, from the bright side right through the day, the Thoughts and Comments show will be talking all about that. And, of course, Drive with Lee and Nerida, all focused on Miracles Day. Let's see how many people we can see, so that they can see, honestly, that they can have a $35 cataract operation. Gosh, still getting my head around. That's all it costs to restore sight to the blind and restore dignity to people in some very impoverished communities. Stay tuned for details on that, or, of course, check out the details at rema.co.nz. Now, Lee and Nerida standing by. They will be along after 2 o'clock and, of course, kicking the program off with today with Jeff Vines. Pastor Jeff starting a new message. Is there any way out? Asked Pastor Jeff. We'll find out together after the news at 2 o'clock. And, of course, Lee and Nerida seeing you through until 7 o'clock this evening. I will be back tomorrow morning at 10 o'clock. Not regular program, but as a part of Miracles Day. I do hope that you can be a part of that. But hey, whenever we connect together and continue this conversation, stay safe. Kia kaha. Ka kite anō. Mā te wā.

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1: In this update, the Professional Firefighters Union has delivered a petition to Parliament demanding an inquiry into fire and emergency. It has more than 50,000 signatures. A damning Parliament Select Committee report out last week detailed delays in buying new fire trucks and slammed the organisation's leadership. The union says that's just the tip of the iceberg. Porirua firefighter John Cameron says a full report of failures is needed.
2: We're just being ignored for years and years and years, and it's getting worse. It's getting a lot worse, and we need a full inquiry into this organisation.
1: Hopes more will be spent on infrastructure now the Resource Management Act's gone. The Planning Act and Natural Environment Act passed last night, aiming to streamline building homes and infrastructure. It estimates it will save $13.3 billion over three decades. Engineering New Zealand Chief Executive Richard Templer says there's lots to build and now's the cheapest time to do it.
3: The faster we can get on and upgrade our pipes, upgrade our roads, the better from both an engineer's perspective, but more importantly from a society perspective.
1: Around 10 homes have been evacuated as a precaution after a 5-hectare vegetation fire in Northland's Te Kau. Fire and emergency crews and two helicopters are fighting the fire on Far North Road. It's contained but made difficult by wind. The Aged Care Association's flagging the far-reaching consequences of not having local care options. It's the Long Drive campaign challenges political parties to address the growing number of seniors having to leave their communities for residential care homes. One in five over 85s will need it by 2050. Chief Executive Tracy Martin says with no local option, people must travel hundreds of kilometres.
4: Imagine what that means for your husband or your wife or your children or your grandchildren. The people that have been part of your everyday life can suddenly become just occasional visitors.
1: The Mental Health Foundation says more funding is needed as the government releases a review into spending. The trio of reports outline where $1.9 billion has gone and evaluates the spending. The Foundation's Chief Executive, Sean Robinson, says issues are already emerging, including services for young people.
5: Where young people are getting services, they're actually getting pretty good results. Bad news is their access to services has been going backwards.
1: Parliament's not been able to hear submissions on some bills before select committees. Here's senior political reporter Azaria Howell.
6: The House adjourns today to let politicians campaign full-time for the election. It means the new post-election Parliament will have to consider bills defining a woman, banning deepfakes, registering boarding house landlords, and letting copyright laws permit parody. The bill defining a woman got more than 40,000 written submissions.
1: To sport, and Black Caps coach Rob Walter has selected a high-powered 16-strong squad to welcome India for five T20s to kick off the home summer of cricket. Adam Milner's back in the team for the first time in a year as part of a seven-man pace attack. Bevan Jacobs slots into the side for the injured Russian Ravindra. Stipe Ukic believes the rapid nature of the All Whites four-match Asian tour will see him earn a maiden cap. The 19-year-old's been plying his trade as the first New Zealander in Croatia's top division. Ukic says taking the field will be a dream come true, not just for him.
7: All four games are pretty short in between, so we don't have much rest, so hopefully then I can get some minutes. Yeah, it'll mean a lot for everybody back home who's watching me in Croatia also. My family, you know, it'll mean a lot.
1: That is news and sport. I'm Raylene Ramsey.
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9: Well, good afternoon. Here is your weather for Northland to Waitomo, also Coromandel, Bay of Plenty and Taupō. Partly cloudy, a few showers clearing south of Auckland this evening. Elsewhere early tomorrow, mainly fine tomorrow with morning frosts. Taranaki, Tomaranui, Whanganui and Taihape. Few showers today, clearing later, fine and frosty tomorrow morning. Isolated showers return tomorrow afternoon. Gisborne, Hawke's Bay and Wairarapa, showers are clearing to fine inland tonight, elsewhere tomorrow. Manawatū to Wellington, also Nelson, Marlborough and Canterbury, showers clearing this afternoon or evening, fine tomorrow with morning frosts. Ullawatū to Voiceland, fine today except for a few showers about Buller, showers spread elsewhere tomorrow. Otago, Southland and Fiordland, isolated showers but mainly fine in north and central Otago.
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11: 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This is Leah Narada on Rema.
9: Well, good afternoon. It is great to have your company. Happy Wednesday. Happy middle of the week. It's the 23rd of September. You're with Lee and Narada.
12: Now, I was just thinking the other day, Narada, like people will know you from your previous stint here on the radio station.
9: Yes.
12: Okay, they will know nothing about me.
9: Yes.
12: So how about later on we play a game of fact or fiction?
9: Okay.
12: I'll bring three pieces of information about me. Two are fact and one is fiction.
9: Okay.
12: Okay, just going to warn you now, get your singing voice on.
9: Ooh.
12: Because it's going to involve a bit of singing and a famous singer.
9: Okay, well, I love a good sing-along, so I am looking forward to that. Right now, though, let's get into Today with Jeff Vines.
13: The kingdom of God is not merely in word, but in power. Why are we talking about it? Because it's going to have a lot to do with the way you respond to difficult times, losing your home, losing your job, relationship breakup. This has everything to do with it right here. And the point of the parable primarily is this. Christianity goes beyond a word into power.
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17: Hello, my name is Bill, and welcome to Today with Jeff Vines. We'll hear another message in the Help series today. In this episode, Pastor Jeff looks at the parable of the mustard seed and the yeast from Luke chapter 13. He'll explore questions like, is there any way out? So let's hop into it now. Here's Pastor Jeff to begin the message.
13: All right. Luke chapter 13. Luke 13, it's a great, great passage of scripture. Jesus asked, what is the kingdom of God like? What shall I compare it to? It's like a mustard seed, which a man took and planted in his garden. It grew and became a tree, and the birds of the air perched in its branches. This is verse 18, Luke 13. Again, he asked, what shall I compare the kingdom of God to? It is like yeast that a woman took and mixed into a large amount of flour until it worked all through the dough. Now, here's the danger. Look up now. The danger is when we do a series like this called Help, that we will give each other a bunch of platitudes that have no real depth but are just designed to make us feel better. As a matter of fact, that's what the unbelieving world says about Christianity. It says that all you do when you get in trouble, you kind of go into a dream world that's not real, and you encourage each other with words that give you immediate encouragement, but that do not have lasting effect. In fact, you have to ask this if you're honest with yourself as a Christian. What makes Jesus any different, his philosophy any different than any other worldview or religion? Every faith system has its words of encouragement during difficult times. I mean, you think about even Buddhism. Buddhism says that pain is an illusion. I don't know how that's supposed to comfort, but it says pain's not really there. You just think it is. Hinduism tells you if you're having a really bad life, well, hold on tight. Maybe in the next life it'll be easier. I'm not sure how that's supposed to encourage. Atheism even has a way of encouragement. It tells you that if your life is really, really bad, it'll end soon. It'll all be over and you'll never remember it. But what makes Jesus different now? What makes him so different? What makes his set of ideas or philosophies or the words we give each other as Christians any different and any more meaningful? This is the story of this parable. Let me warn you, this is not just going to be a sermon of a little a story here and there with some humor thrown in. You're going to have to think today. It's okay to do that from time to time, to get the Bible out and have to really think about what Jesus is teaching here. First century audience would have understood it immediately. I got to break it down. And the point of the parable primarily is this, that Christianity, there is a radical difference between what Jesus teaches, that Christianity goes beyond a word into power. It goes beyond a set of philosophy or ideas or concepts. A lot of people come to Christianity like that. They see it as just another set of ideas like any other set of ideas, and they try it on like you would a new shirt. You know, you want a new shirt to reveal your good parts and hide your bad parts. So you go to Christianity, you approach it as a set of ideas, and you pick and choose which ideas you like and do away with the ones you don't. Jesus says that the difference is that Christianity goes beyond just word, concepts, ideas, into power. The Apostle Paul in 1 Corinthians 4 said the kingdom of God is not merely word, not merely philosophies, worldviews. It will transform the way you look at life. That's indeed true. But it goes beyond word into power. Now, look up. Let me kickstart our thinking. Have you ever seen anything in your life? You see it and all of a sudden you think, wow, I can't believe that's there. You know, your mother-in-law says something really nasty to you and you don't even think of retaliation, guys. You think of giving mercy and grace and a kind word. You think, man, I can't believe I did that. Somebody pulls out in front of you in LA traffic or cuts you off. And instead of rolling down the window and giving Christian cuss words, whatever they are, you just respond by thinking, you know, I'm just going to give that person grace. Go ahead. Come on in. No worries. And then you look at that. Man, I can't believe that's there. Is there anything in your life that you can say that about? That you forgave when everything within you wanted to retaliate, that you expressed humility, when everything within you wanted to gain the sense of entitlement to say, I should have gotten that promotion. But instead of saying that, you actually rejoice that something good happened to somebody other than you. That you responded immediately with grace and mercy rather than anger when everything inside you wanted to do that. Listen, this is important because it's a test of authenticity. Anything inside you at all that you say, man, I can't believe that's there. That's inexplicable. Outside of the transformational power of God's Spirit living in me, I got no explanation for that. How could that get there? It's a sign of authenticity. That's what Jesus is saying right up front. It's a sign that you get it, that the kingdom of God is not merely in word but in power. Say that with me. The kingdom of God is not merely in word but in power. The kingdom of God is not merely in word but in power. Now, what kind of power are we talking about? Luke 13, Jesus describes this power. Why are we talking about it? Because it's going to have a lot to do with the way you respond to difficult times, losing your home, losing your job, a relationship breakup. This has everything to do with it right here. Jesus says that power, number one, can be described as the power of new life. That's what's illustrated by the seed, an organic power. It is a living seed. And second, it can be described as new growth, as illustrated by the yeast, because both the seed and the yeast grow. So first, let's look at this power of new life. The Bible says, when you became a Christian, when you RSVP'd to God's invitation into the kingdom, and you repented, and you said you were sorry, and you verbalized your trust in Jesus as your Savior, you plunged your past. When you responded, the Bible makes no mistake. It says, a new life came into you. Now, it's not like you were dead before. But it's like if you compare to where you are now with where you were before, you're like a dead man walking. Now, what that means is this. I got some dirt here. And this dirt, there's a part of us that would say it's not living. But those of you who study earth sciences, no, that's not entirely true, is it? It's an organic compound. There are organic constructs and forms right here. Rich, good dirt is alive.

that we might be the first kind or the kind of first fruits of all he created. In other words, God planted his seed in us. It begins to grow. John 3, I love this. I say to you, unless one is born again, unless God plants his seed of life into the soil of your soul, you cannot even see spiritual things. You don't become aware of what's really around you until you're born again. And 2 Peter 1:4, for by these he has granted to us his precious and magnificent promises, so that by them you may become partakers of the divine nature. What are these saying? The same thing. When you're born again, John 3 says the Spirit of God comes on the inside. 2 Peter 1 says you're partakers of the divine nature. Listen, the life substance of God comes on the inside of you, and you are raised from a lower level of life to a higher level of life. Now you say, okay, Jeff, that's a little bit ooey gooey. Give me a little explanation here. In your bulletin, to be born again means when you become a Christian, you were raised from a lower level to a higher order of life. Now think about the progression just a moment. This is life. It's dirt. I told you it's going to be hard. Stay with me, please, for the next 8 to 10 minutes. Even if you don't like science, just stay right here. Okay, because it'll all go into a funnel, and at the end it'll all come out and it'll explode and we'll all be happy. Primarily that it's over. And so we have the dirt. It is a life form, isn't it? Then the next form of life is the plant stage. Next form of life is the animal stage. And the next form is the human stage. Now, even though these are a progression of life stages, there's a vast difference between each one. So that you might say that to a plant, this stage can be described as living death. It's not really living at all. That's why we say when a person is living on life support or there are no brain waves, that person is living what? At a vegetable state, meaning that there is life here, but compared to where it could be, this is a living death. You're alive, but not really alive. It's kind of like Dane Johnson's golf game. I mean, he's a golfer, but he really doesn't play golf. I mean, you know, he calls himself one, but it's so bad, it's not really golfing. This, it's so bad, it's not really living, okay? Now, when you receive eternal life, here's what the Bible says. It's beautiful. It's a beautiful concept. You are pushed into a higher level of life so that where you just were, it's like nothing more than mere existence. It's still life, but in comparison, you're not really living. Now, let's go back to science just a moment now. If you look at all stages of life, let's think about the three issues concerned with living. Usually it's awareness, that you're aware of things, that you're acting and doing, and that you're feeling. That's what we do in life. Now, look at every stage. Start out with the dirt in awareness, okay? How much does this is what scientists tell me, I'm not an expert in this, but I'm assuming from what I've read that every form of life has some sense of sensation. They're aware to some degree of what's around them. How much do you think dirt is aware of? Probably not very little. Plant might be a little more aware. I mean, they are aware of some things, a plant is, but it doesn't have the five senses. It can't see or hear. And an animal, it has the five senses, but it's not a rational creature. So it doesn't see everything that a human sees. In other words, it might have the five senses, but it doesn't grasp justice and injustice, beauty and ugliness. It doesn't have a moral code within it of right and wrong. The point I'm making is the higher order, the higher level, then the more you're aware of, right? The higher the level of awareness, the more you're aware of. So that back to your bulletin, in the area of sensation, each level of ordered life sees more of what's there. Number two, in the area of action, does dirt act? I don't think so. I don't think dirt says, I think I'll get up and take a walk and plant myself over here. It doesn't do that. Plant doesn't act. Now, it does respond. Got to be careful here because it does respond to stimuli, doesn't it? It's all involuntary, but it does respond. But it's not volition. It's not an act of the plant's will. It does what it's designed to do. Animals are different, though. They can respond. They can decide, I think I'll take a walk across the field. Now, my dog, Milo, I know has a responsive action. Sometimes I think he has emotion. Because when I say to my wife, I'm going to take our dog, Milo, for a walk. Now, you dog owners know, dogs understand that. And I think they smile. It looks like they're smiling. Now, you know, you have to know the reason they're smiling, though. They're smiling because they're thinking to themselves, yeah, he's going to take me for a walk. I'm taking him for a walk. You know how that goes. Yeah, he knows that. But an animal may have, you know, a basic concept of volition or be able to do something. But in this level, it's totally automatic. We start to get a little bit more voluntarism here, a little bit more volition.

0: act of the will, but still, it's not to the degree of humanity. Humans are incredibly less automatic, right? They possess a will. They can think. They can rationalize. They can act. They can decide. The higher level of life now, the more aware you are, the higher level order of life, the more what philosophers call volition, the ability to choose, self-mastery. You can decide what you're going to do. Lower forms of life respond to stimuli. Higher forms are more into self-mastery, more ability to choose. They decide. They act. They have volition. So that back to your bulletin in the area of the will, each level of ordered life possesses a greater degree of self-determination. You have the power to decide what you're going to do. Now, three, feeling. Do you think dirt feels? I don't think dirt says, hey, you stepped on me, that hurt. I don't think they feel or have emotion. Plants do not feel or have emotions. Animals, they have the rudiments of feeling, but they don't feel as on a deep level as humanity, because feeling is in conjunction with your sense of awareness. They're not aware of a lot of things they should feel. But humanity feels on a deeper level. My dog cannot rejoice the way I can. I'm not saying dogs can't be happy. I tell you, I think sometimes Milo expresses happiness. But it's not to the degree of humanity, because there's a greater awareness of understanding about that which we should be happy. The deep feelings of joy, the sensations of ecstasy, those are not the same with animal level. Again, here we go. In the area of feeling, each level of ordered life feels more deeply than the previous level. That's all I'm saying. In feeling, in acting, in thinking. I know it's hard, but as you progress, awareness becomes more intense. You're aware of more of what's there. Your determination, a volition to do what you want to do, and feeling to feel something special. Now, you know where I'm going with this, don't you? According to the Bible, there's one more level after this one. It's when the seed of the presence of God comes into the soil of your soul. You don't move to this level or this level or even this level. As a matter of fact, if you're still here, you're dead man walking. There's another level, the level of being born again. There's going to be a lot of people in the next 8 minutes that listen to what I have to say, and they're going to think, huh? There's going to be other people shaking their heads the whole time. Yep, that's right. That's the way it works. Because what the Bible says is that when you are born again, you are pushed into a higher order of life, a higher level. So much so that if you compare the new life with this life, it's like you're a dead man walking. You might be described as living, but it's a living death. That's why the Bible says you were dead in your transgressions. You were just dirt, Jesus says, but I put the seed of God in you, and now you are a higher order of life. Okay, Jeff, that's all well and good. What does it mean? It means this, that a person who is born again possesses a greater sense of awareness. You see things now you never saw before. You might have even thought they were ridiculous. You wonder why your non-Christian friends cannot see what you see, because they've not been born again. The seed of God has not gone into the soil of their soul. But you're different. There's divine realities now. Man, they're powerful in your life. You not only know about God, you see God. You know, not as some kind of theophany or visible picture, but you see his work all around you, which is why you respond to difficulty differently than you did before you were born again. God is more than an idea or a concept or a set of principles. His presence is in you. So you're like Job. When I stood up here 2 weeks ago and I told you, now, if you've been born again, you're totally good with this. And I told you that Job, as he responded to God and God talked with Job, God said, Job, do you not understand? I am able to take the chaos in the early stages of the universe and bring beauty, pattern, and design into it. In the same way, I am able to take the chaos present in your life and bring beauty and pattern and design into it. And there are people right now shaking their heads. You know why? They've been in the fire and they've seen now, years later, how beauty, pattern, and design comes out of chaos. Now, if you're born again, you see it. You feel it. It's real. If you're not, you're thinking, this guy's crazy. He's lying to himself. But how can I express it if you've not been born again to where you can understand it until the seed comes into the soil of your life? That's what's so hard. It's frustrating for we preachers. Like Paul. Paul said, all things work together for the good. I say that, people think, yeah, right, how God's going to bring good out of this? I don't know. But that he does it, I am sure. And I've seen it. There goes the heads again, bobbing up and down. It's like bobblehead Sunday at CCV right now. Because you know. And sometimes, you know what? When I talk about the potter and the clay, you talk about feeling. There are people in this room, when they go through these difficulties, they can feel like they're the clay and God is sharpening the edges. They'll almost tell you, I got pain in my shoulders. God's sharpening. It's hurting. It's painful. But I know because I'm at the stage of awareness, I see spiritual realities that God is shaping and molding. And believe it or not, good is coming. Amen. James chapter 1, consider it pure joy, my brothers, whenever you face trials of many kinds, that you may be mature and complete, not lacking anything. Now, I want you to notice something about that passage. Nowhere in that verse does the Bible say that God sent you your tragedy. It's an accounting term. Consider. It says, you know what? As a Christian, there's a part of you like Job. You want to understand all the intricate details of your pain. God told Job, no, you are finite. I am infinite. Let God be God. It's that whole statement again. You want the truth? You can't handle the truth. God's will, his power, his wisdom is so vast. How much do you really want to know? But God says, I'll tell you what you can trust. I'm going to use this to work you into the person that I want you to become. You're into the higher order level of life. I look at you. I am feeling as good right now as I've ever felt as your pastor because I keep seeing head bobbing. That tells me there's a lot of believers in this room. There are people who say, Jeff, man, you better get to the deep stuff. This is shallow already. I mean, I know what you're talking. You better give me something I don't know. Right? You know that's the way God, the power of the cross becomes more real. The love of God, you're aware of that. You know that it doesn't matter if the pain you're in was caused by you. God doesn't put you on that platform and say, all right, you got yourself into this mess. You get yourself out. That's not the love of God. And because the cross, you know that God forgives. He doesn't give you a speech. He just says, don't worry, man, I'm right here with you. I'm right here with you. We're going to go through this together. I don't care how you got here. We're in this together, and I'm going to release my divine energy into your life every step of the way. Before, when I said these things, if you're not born again, they're vague to you. You think they're ridiculous until God plants the seed. Do you realize if right now there are chill bumps running down and you're thinking, yeah, do you realize what that means? It's a sign of your authenticity. The seed of God has been planted in the soil of your soul. You're living on a higher level. Your friends aren't going to understand. We want them to. You pray for them that God would plant his seed. Divine realities become personal realities. Secondly, a person who has been born again possesses a supernatural ability to enact the will. You're not just responding anymore to stimuli. You have all five senses. You have the ability to act. That's why the best thing that somebody who's addicted to alcohol can do is come to Christ. Then they're higher order. They get the power and the volition to make a change. Before that, you're living at a lower level of life. And in comparison, you're dead man walking. You want to do the good, but you can't. You want to defeat alcoholism, pornography. You want to defeat whatever, but you are powerless. But now you're in the higher order of life, man. And now before, it was a master over you. But now you're large and in charge. You tell the will, what to do, because you're empowered by the power of God through his Holy Spirit. Listen, I had a friend in Savannah, Georgia. Name is Sam. Sam and I played a lot of golf together. Sam was an interesting guy. I mean, took me to a lot of nice golf courses. And Sam said to me, now, look, we've been playing golf together. You know me, but there's something else you got to know about me. I just want to be up front with you. I said, man, what is that, Sam? I thought something really bad was coming. He said, I'm an alcoholic. I said, wow, Sam, really? I said, how often do you drink? He said, I haven't had a drink in 12 years, but I am an alcoholic. I go to AA meetings every morning. I said, how do you do it? How do you defeat something that's so strong? You know what he said? It is no longer I who live, but Christ who lives in me. When I first heard that, I thought, oh, okay, yeah, right. What's the real reason? There's the temptation to do that. But then you get to know Sam. Sam knows that defeating alcoholism is a 24-hour period. You never defeat it for good. You just defeat it one day at a time. And to do that, he said, I know that the power of God lives in me because I'm in a higher order. And I call on that power every morning to get me through that day. And greater is he that is in me than he that is in the world. And I defeat it one day at a time because I'm in a higher order of life.
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0: What on earth is Pastor Jeff talking about? Because it's something that has to be experienced, right? It's kind of like jumping out of an airplane. I can try to describe it, but until you've done it, you don't have a clue. When you're born again, you feel things you never felt previously. The love of God. But you got to go past theory into reality. And the only way you do that is when you're born again and you're raised to a higher order of life.
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12: Welcome to 15 Minutes in the Word with New York Times bestselling author Joyce Meyer. On today's program, Joyce will be teaching from her series, Right and Wrong Mindsets. We can learn to think positively about absolutely everything. It takes practice saying no to negative thoughts. But when we replace stinking thinking with the Word of God, we'll start winning the battlefield of the mind. Now, here's Joyce with today's teaching.
13: Responsibility means to respond to the ability that God has placed in you or to respond to an opportunity that's put in front of you. I wonder how many opportunities we miss in life. How many times God invites us to do something and he has to go find somebody else to do it because it's not a convenient time for us. We know that Abraham was called by God out of the place where he lived to go to a place that God would show him, which was the promised land, the land of Canaan. But do you know that before God called Abraham to leave and go do that, before he gave Abraham that opportunity, he gave that same opportunity to Abraham's father. But let me show you what he did. In Genesis 11:31, through chapter 12, verses 1 and 2. Terah took Abram, his son, and Lot, the son of Haran, his grandson, and Sarai, his daughter-in-law, his son Abram's wife, and they went forth together from Ur of the Chaldees to go into the land of Canaan. But when they came to Haran, they settled there. He didn't go all the way through with God. He got tired along his journey or whatever, and he got part of the way there, and he decided to settle there. This is a comfortable place. I'll just settle here. And I wonder how many of you have settled for less than the best that you can have because you get tired somewhere along the journey. Or even worse, how many women have settled for a man that they know is not, down deep inside, they know is not the right man for them, but they're so afraid they'll never have anybody. Come on now, I'm talking to somebody. Because I'd been abused by my dad sexually, I thought nobody would ever want me. So the first guy that showed any interest in me when he suggested getting married, I was very anxious. But you know what? I knew down deep in my heart, I knew that it was a wrong decision. Don't do things you don't have peace about. You know why? They're always going to blow up in your face. Always. And don't marry somebody that's living a really bad life thinking that you can change them. You know, that may happen on rare occasions, but you need to see a little something first. And you know, if somebody's mistreated you and left you over and over and ran around with other women over and over and now they're wanting you to take them back again, I would say let's see about a year's worth of proof that you've changed. I did that over and over with my first husband. He'd leave, disappear for months at a time. Every time he'd come back, I'd take him back. He'd run around with other women. Every time he'd come back, I'd take him back. Why? I was desperate. I was fear. Don't make decisions out of desperation and out of fear. Don't settle. Come on. Don't settle for less than what you know is the best that God has for you out of some kind of desperate fear that if you don't settle for second best, you'll never end up having anything. Does anybody know what I'm talking about? All right. Some people park at the point of their pain and they stay there the rest of their life. They never go anywhere. But then the Lord said to Abram, go from your country and your kindred and your father's house to the land that I will show you, and I will make of you a great nation, and I will bless you, and I will make your name great so that you will be a blessing to many other people. And you know what? Abram took the responsibility, and he went all the way through with God. There's no blessings without responsibility. Did you hear me? There's no blessings without responsibility. That's why we talk about, you know, how great it is to live in America, the greatest country on the face of the earth. Well, there's a responsibility to living here. It's not just a privilege. There's a responsibility to living here. I don't think people today realize the importance of responsibility. It seems like that we've got generations of people coming up that they always think somebody else should do it for them. Somebody do it for me. I don't want to take responsibility. Even things like trying to find a scripture in the Bible. When you need to find a scripture, don't always call somebody else and ask them where it's at. Do a little digging for yourself and find it. Get some study books. But what you dig out, what you put effort into, you're going to get more out of it than if somebody just gives you the answer. Amen? If you knew what it used to take to study for me to preach, wow. No computers. We couldn't just, you know, get Google to give us a list of every scripture on joy. You know, I mean, it might take me an hour to find all the scriptures on joy. And then I had to get out a concordance and get out a couple of other Bibles and had a couple of dictionaries, and I'd have to look every one of them up and find them in the Bible and read them. And then a lot of times I was right. Well, I started out writing all my messages out in longhand all the time. And you know what? I'm glad for the technology we have today, but I don't, if everything is made too easy for everybody, to be honest, it just keeps making people more and more lazy, and then they feel oppressed. What happens then is people feel oppressed if they have to put out any effort. We go from an air-conditioned house to an air-conditioned car to an air-conditioned building, and Lord, help us if we sweat. I mean, that would just be the end of everything. You know, I'm glad that I grew up in the era that I grew up in, because we didn't have all the conveniences we have today, and I think it builds character in people. I think when you go through stuff, it builds character in you. Amen? Take responsibility for your life. Take responsibility for your actions. We'll get around to a little bit more of that when we get to the wrong mindset of, well, my behavior is wrong, but it's not my fault. Be sure you stick around for that one. The Bible says, go to the ant, you lazy person. Consider her ways and be wise. That's what a sluggard is, a lazy person. Proverbs 6:6-8. Without having any chief, officer, or ruler, she prepares her bread in summer and gathers her food in harvest. You know what that actually means? Watch the ant. They do what's right without somebody standing over them making them do it. Come on, that's so good. You got to act better than that. Let me tell you something. If you're playing around on the internet, looking up personal stuff at work, and your boss walks over by your desk, and suddenly you pretend like you're working, dear sweet Christian, you're stealing time that you're being paid to work. Well, they don't pay me enough anyway. No. See, that's the whole thing about God. You don't get to do something wrong just because somebody else is. You're supposed to live a more excellent life. Let your light shine. Come on. If you take all the office supplies that you need at home from work. Come on, all the pens and the pencils and the folders and the paper clips and, you know, all these different things. Well, you're stealing. Well, I don't know if I like her. I've never seen her before. You poor person who got drugged here by a friend. They offered to feed you, didn't they? People will go anywhere if you offer to feed them. And now you're here and you're thinking, well, she just called me a thief. Well, you know what? I think sometimes we talk about all kinds of stuff in church that don't do people one bit of good, and we need to talk about some of these more practical things. I'm telling you, live, because he actually is. The Bible says that God is constantly standing by. And you know what that means? He sees and hears every single thing that we do. And we can hide it from somebody else, but we don't hide it from God. And someday we're going to stand before him and give an accounting of our life. And I don't say that to frighten you, because I probably think you can do a lot of that kind of stuff and still go to heaven. But it doesn't honor God. And it's not a good example. And it weighs on our conscience whether we think it does or not. When you do something that you know is wrong, even if you pretend that it's okay, it still leaves a heaviness on the inside of you. And that's why so many people, one of the reasons why so many people are so unhappy and even depressed and discouraged. Let me tell you something. There's no better feeling in all the world than knowing when you go to bed at night that even though you didn't hit it 100%, you did your best to try to obey God that day all day long. Are you the kind of person that will always do what's right, especially if nobody's looking? Come on. Who are you when nobody sees you? That's who you really are. That's who I really am. And I can tell you, God dealt with me about this kind of stuff 40 years ago when he first started giving me the opportunity to teach a little Bible study in my home. And you've heard all my stories about putting the grocery cart back and all that kind of stuff. You know, I didn't get to go to Bible college. I couldn't. I already had three teenagers. But God will take you to the school of the Holy Ghost. And he can teach you great spiritual principles in the grocery store, in traffic, at work. Come on. God doesn't just talk to us in church. He has a lot more to say about our everyday lives than what we may think that he does. Yeah, Jesus. Hallelujah. I taught a message at our women's conference a couple of years ago in St. Louis on excellence. And I had a man, I'm not going to give you his name because you'd know who he is. He's a very popular younger preacher today. And he told me after he listened to that message, he said, I've been in church all my life, and I have never heard anybody teach on being excellent. Now, what's wrong with that? You know, we don't need to just hear nothing but doctrine all the time. We need good, sound, solid doctrine, but we need to teach people how to live.
0: 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What we think about matters, and developing new mindsets takes time. Instead of wishing everything was easier when life gets hard, we can learn to say, I can do all things through Christ who gives me strength. Thank you for listening to 15 Minutes in the Word with Joyce.
14: Well, you're on Rhema Drive with Lee and Nerida. We're heading towards 3 o'clock. Oh, I hear a bell. Yeah. Santa is coming.
15: No. we just had quite a few text messages over the last 2 days, Nerida, about something that you've been doing. So whenever you do that, you're going to get this. I'll tell you more about it later.
14: Okay. All right. News is on the way. Here's Phil Wickham, Homesick for Heaven.

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1: In this update, Nicola Willis is expressing concern with revelations of yet another cost blowout around a failed MB project. The sunk cost for the biometrics IT project has reached $50 million. Chief Executive Nick Blakely says it's unacceptable and he's not able to say if that's the final cost. Willis says it's an absolute mess and accountability is critical.
2: This shows a lack of performance that is very troubling for ministers, and I'm glad that we have a review into these matters happening in a thorough manner.
1: A 15-minute handover of mental health patients to emergency departments has been deemed unsafe and impractical. Claudia O'Neill has more.
3: Health New Zealand and police have revised the next stage of a phased change to mental health call-outs and will now aim for 30-minute handovers. Police will remain on site if there's safety concerns. District teams say handover times can be impacted by ED capacity, the clinical needs of other patients, communication between agencies and the spread of services across rural areas.
1: In May and June, 84% of handovers were completed within an hour, half of those within 30 minutes. National's emergency management spokesperson Mark Mitchell says it's clear fire and emergency must change. The party's made an election promise to do away with its board and make fire and emergency directly accountable to the emergency management minister. A damning report released last week detailed delays in buying new fire trucks and slammed the organisation's leadership. Mitchell says it's common sense to have more ministerial oversight.
4: That is the right place to have them, without a doubt, because when you think about it, that's a big part of the work that they do. So it gets them much more aligned with the rest of the sector as well.
1: A view implementation will be key as the Resource Management Act is replaced. The Planning Act and Natural Environment Act passed its third reading last night, aiming to streamline building homes and infrastructure. The new system could remove about 45% of the RMA's consent and permit applications. Engineering New Zealand Chief Executive Richard Templer says now all the secondary bits of legislation need to be in play.
5: If they aren't, the first time someone goes to do something, it'll end up being contested in the Environment Court.
1: A rare moment in Parliament as all parties back a bill guaranteeing mothers 3 days postnatal care. It mandates the right in law and follows a coalition pledge to fund the entitlement. Although the legislation's now passed, entitlement won't roll out nationally until 2029. National MP Catherine Webb championed the cause in a members' bill before the government picked it up. She says this is a significant change.
6: No mother should have to leave hospital before she is ready. Those first few days bonding with your baby are so important.
1: Two sport and 13 players that finished runners-up to India at this year's T20 World Cup have been named in the Black Caps T20 squad for a rematch here next month. The selectors have named seven fast bowlers. Penrith captain Isaiah Yeo believes the Newcastle Knights are buoyed with belief following their upset NRL win over the Warriors. The two Australian teams clash in one semi-final in Sydney this Sunday. And Yeo reckons if the Knights can beat the Warriors on this side of the ditch, they can beat anyone.
7: Newcastle standing over there in a hostile environment in park in front of 50,000. And yeah, I just thought, won the little moments and deservedly so, we're in a prelim. And yeah, we just can't wait for the matchup. We've got a lot of belief in good form and I think we're the same. So yeah, looking forward to it.
1: That is News and Sport. I'm Raylene Ramsey.
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9: Well, good afternoon. Here is your weather for Northland to Waitomo, also Coromandel, Bay of Plenty and Taupō. Partly cloudy, a few showers clearing south of Auckland this evening. Elsewhere early tomorrow, mainly fine tomorrow with morning frosts. Taranaki, Tomaranui, Whanganui and Taihape. A few showers today, clearing later, fine and frosty tomorrow morning. Isolated showers return tomorrow afternoon. Gisborne, Hawke's Bay and Wairarapa, showers are clearing to fine inland tonight, elsewhere tomorrow. Manawatū to Wellington, also Nelson, Marlborough and Canterbury, showers clearing this afternoon or evening, fine tomorrow with morning frosts. Bulla to Voiceland, fine today except for a few showers about Bulla, showers spread elsewhere tomorrow. Otago, Southland and Fiordland. Isolated showers, but mainly fine in north and central Otago.
0: From the Bible. For unto us a child is born, to us a son is given. The government will be on his shoulders. He will be called Wonderful Counselor, Mighty God, Everlasting Father, Prince of Peace.
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0: Jay King, I've Got Jesus.
1: The right soundtrack for your afternoon. This is Lee and Nerida on Rima.
0: Oh, it's great to have your company. Ahi, ahi, Maria. Nice to be with you. And no mai, haere mai.
2: Hey, I think it's a really nice thing. I've always felt this, that we should always start the show with a gift for each other.
0: Oh, okay.
2: We should. We can move forward. A gift. So I've got you a gift, and I've got me a gift.
0: Yeah.
2: Can you reach out? Can you grab that?
0: Yep.
2: There you go. There's a gift for you. That's one of those little. You know when you go to a hotel and you want like.
0: Can I have some service, please?
2: Yeah. Exactly. That's one of those ones. And I've got a bell here.
0: Okay.
2: That's cool. What would you use that bell? That's kind of like a rugby match up for the Moolahs, for the Waikato. Like a cowbell. There you go. It's a present for you, mate.
0: Because why?
2: Well, if you want to go and look at the text machine for the last couple of days, you'll notice a trend on there. The amount of texts coming in from people saying, hey, love having you guys on Rima, but do you realise you keep saying sanctuary?
0: Oh, I know. I know. What can we do about that, Lee?
2: Well, firstly, we can ring a bell. If you say it, I'm going to go like that.
0: And if you say it, I go like that.
2: Yeah.
0: Okay, and
2: we'll tally
0: up.
2: And
0: then what happens? I'll tally it up, okay.
2: We'll tally up at the end of the day. Yep. And the one that has the most bells has to forfeit something. I haven't quite figured out what that bit is.
0: You haven't figured it out yet.
2: I haven't figured that
0: bit. You've figured everything else out. You've got the bells and everything.
2: Yeah. I'm a thinking guy. Okay. In a moment.
0: All right. That sounds good to me. Well, coming up for you this hour, we do have our Power Verse. It's a verse designed to pump you up, amp you up, take you straight into the afternoon.
2: Also, we have, we've got some Today in Christian History coming up later, possibly.
0: We do. A little bit of history about that show.
2: Yeah, great show too. Where's our flying cars, by the way?
0: I know. Jetsons. Where's those hoverboards? I mean, they're supposed to be here, aren't they?
2: Yeah, they're not.
0: Next, though, we'd like for you to get to know us a little bit more. So we're going to play Fact or Fiction. So that is next. This is Ben Fuller with Wilderness.
2: On what radio?
0: On Rima.
2: Nice.

0: Yes, Ben Fuller, you're on Rima.
1: Nice. No bell there. I put my bell down.
0: It was close. It was real close. You're with Lee and Nerida. So, yes, we do have a bell here. We've got one each. And if either of us say we're on Sanctuary, we're allowed to ding the bell.
1: Quite likely.

0: in my younger years, once dated the niece of this guy.
1: It's not unusual to be loved by anyone. It's not unusual to have fun with
0: anyone. That is number one. I once dated the niece of Tom Jones.
2: Okay.
0: Number two, I have seen every single All Blacks game live, that's either on TV or in attendance, since 1990.
2: Wow.
0: I've not missed a live game. That would be 420 games in a row that I have seen live.
2: Well, that's a lot.
0: Mm-hmm.
2: So is that a fact?
0: We don't know yet.
2: Or is that fictitious? Mm, so, okay.
0: And also, so I dated Tom Jones's niece. I've seen all the games of the All Blacks live since 1990. Or is it this one? Now, I'm asthmatic, okay, but so I can control my breath. I can whistle our national anthem, that's both parts, in one single breath. So I can go, and then I can whistle slowly the whole national anthem in one go without taking a breath.
2: Okay. All right. One of those statements is not true. One of those statements is completely fictitious. So you can get on the phone, give us a call, let us know which one you think it is, 0508 474 362, or you can text in on 8168 with the first word Sanctuary.
1: It's not unusual to be loved by anyone.
2: Oh, okay, all right then.
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7: Return to the Lord, He will abundantly pardon. Isaiah chapter 55 and verse 7. After suffering a humiliating defeat, God gave Joshua a second chance at victory. Arise, go up to Ai. See, I have given into your hand the king of Ai, his people, his city, and his land. Joshua chapter 8 and verse 1. The king of Ai, still struggling with pride from victory number 1, set out for victory number 2. He marched towards Joshua, leaving the town unprotected. Joshua's elite squad charged in and set fire to it. And Joshua reversed his course, catching the army of Ai in the middle. The victory was complete. Contrast Joshua's two attacks. In the first attack, Joshua

0: Joshua consulted spies. In the second, he listened to God. In the first, he stayed home. In the second, he led the way. The point? God gave Joshua a new plan. Try again my way. And when he followed God's strategy, victory happened. It always does. Perhaps you, like Joshua, have suffered a humiliating defeat. If so, here are two things you need to know. Firstly, don't give up on God, for he won't give up on you. Let the wicked forsake his way, and the unrighteous man his thoughts. Let him return to the Lord, and he will have mercy on him, and to our God, and he will abundantly pardon. Isaiah chapter 55 and verse 7. And secondly, God will give you another chance. Jonah ran from the call of God, but God wasn't through with him. Now the word of the Lord came to Jonah the second time, saying, "Arise and go to Nineveh." Jonah chapter 3, verses 1 and 2. He did, and what God did for Joshua and Jonah, he will do for you if you turn to him.
1: The Word for Today with Rhema. You can also read it online at rhema.co.nz.
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0: perfectly.
1: Oh, it's Micah Tyler on Rema Drive with Perfectly. What a great song. It is lovely to have you here on your Wednesday, the 23rd of September. It's a little game of kind of getting to know us, really.
2: Yeah, well, the basis is this, that Nered and I were previously working over on Sanctuary, New Zealand's worship station, doing the breakfast show, and they've moved us over here to Drive, which we are loving. Now, you may know Nered because Nered was on the station for years and years. In fact, thousands of years, Nered.
1: No, not that long.
2: You're there for some time. And I am new to Rema, so we thought, okay, let's alternate. We'll do a bit each day. And so today's my turn. So these are three things.
1: Three statements
2: about me.
1: One of them is fictitious.
2: Yes.
1: Okay,
2: yes.
1: All right, take it away, Lee.
2: Okay, so I once dated the niece of this fella.
3: It's not unusual to be loved by anyone.
2: That is, of course, Tom Jones.
1: Nice, okay.
2: That is statement number one.
1: Yep.
2: Statement number two is, I have seen every All Blacks game live, that's either on TV or on a few times in attendance, since 1990. That's provincial games as well, midweek games.
1: Okay.
2: That would be 420 games in a row that I have not missed.
1: Okay.
2: Okay, so that's number two. Number three, I can whistle our national anthem, that's both parts, in one single breath. If I take a big lungful of air, because I'm asthmatic, so I've got bigger, good lungs, I can whistle it in one go.
1: Okay, well, we're going to go to the phones and ask Carol. Good afternoon, Carol.
4: Good afternoon, guys.
2: Hello.
1: Carol, which one do you think is fictitious?
4: I actually think that it must be the All Blacks games.
1: Ah, well, Lee, is it?
2: It's actually true.
1: Since
2: 1990, I have watched every single All Blacks game live. I've got up at the most ridiculous times. When I lived in Australia, I just would go everywhere to see. Yeah, I've not missed a game. Do I know anything about rugby? Nope.
1: Okay.
2: Okay.
1: All right. Have another guess, Carol. Is it the first one or the third one?
2: Did I date John Jones's niece, or can I whistle the national anthem in one lung?
4: I don't think you can whistle the national anthem.
2: You are correct.
1: Oh, well done,
2: Carol. Yes. I did, in fact, date Tom Jones's, one of his nieces, Melanie. She lived in Pontypridd. And I've got a really soft spot for anyone. If you're Welsh out there, body da. No, North Star, it's the afternoon.
1: Okay.
2: That's why I say good afternoon in Welsh.
1: Oh, okay.
2: But yeah,
1: right, okay.
2: I can't whistle the national anthem purely because I can't whistle.
1: Okay.
2: Do you hear me whistle?
1: No.
2: This is me trying to whistle, really. I just can't do
1: it. No, you definitely can't whistle. Well, Carol, since you're on the phone, we'd love to know about some of our Rema listeners.
2: Mm.
1: So tell us something about you. What do you do? Perhaps what did you do today?
4: Oh, today was my day off. So I took my doggy for a nice walk this morning.
1: Nice.
4: This afternoon, I actually went and had a nice little session with the beauty parlour.
1: Oh, nice.
2: Wow.
1: Very nice.
4: It was nice, yes. Yeah, and now I'm just getting ready for work tomorrow, really.
2: So when you say work, what sort of work do you do, if you don't mind us asking?
4: I work for an accountant.
1: Okay, nice.
4: So
2: okay.
4: I just work there part-time, and I many, many, many years ago I worked for the IRD.
1: Oh,
2: oh wow.
1: Right, the IRD. Oh, dear,
2: there's a sudden change in tone in the room, isn't there?
4: Yeah, I know. I'm on the other side now.
1: Yeah. All right, Carol.
2: Well, thank you, Carol.
1: Lovely to chat with you this afternoon. And now we all know a little bit more about Lee. He did indeed date Tom Jones's wife.
2: Wife? No way.
1: Oh, dear. Well, coming up, what have we got here, Lee?
2: We have got, coming up for you, we're going to talk about a bird in New Zealand that has a nickname, the Goth, because it's a black plumage.
1: Okay. Here's Katie Hurst with Recover.

0: 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Well, you're on Rima Drive with Lee and Nerida. Lovely to have your company.
1: Hey, I'm not joking. Everybody is talking about this. I'm not joking because to research this story, I actually found it on CNN. I found it on the BBC, Al Jazeera. It's everywhere. It's all around the world.
0: Okay.
1: News sites are reporting on the biggest story this week in New Zealand, the National Bird of the Year.
0: Oh, right. Yeah. So the winner was announced on Monday morning.
1: But globally, everyone's like kicking off about it. It's
0: That's
1: massive.
0: That's amazing.
1: You know, the winner was, it was the kururi or the black robin.
0: The black robin.
1: Yeah, yeah. Or the bird nerds call it the goth because it's all black.
0: Oh, right. Okay. That makes sense.
1: Yeah, it's a bit moody too and it drinks cans of V and goes, mumbles.
0: Especially the teenage ones.
1: Yeah, the teenage ones. Yeah. But you know what?
0: Do they have chains kind of going from their beak to their feathers
1: they do.
0: Or something?
1: Yeah, they certainly do. And they get up about 2 o'clock in the afternoon. I'm saying all this because I have a son that's a goth. So there you go. It's based on fact. No, actually, you know what? This is really surprising. That back in 1980, there was only about 5 of these birds in existence.
0: No way, only 5.
1: 5 birds, and only one of them was a female. That's how close this bird got to extinction. And they had the female, whose nickname was Old Blue.
0: Right.
1: That's a nice name for her. You'd like that, wouldn't you, if we referred to you as, hey, it's Nerida, it's Old Blue.
0: Yeah, not really, thanks.
1: No. Well, they teamed Old Blue up with Old Yellow, and from this pair, there are now 350 of these birds on the Chatham Islands.
0: How incredible.
1: And around
0: it's amazing
1: some,
0: what conservationists do, isn't it?
1: Well, conservationists, if you are a conservationist, because you work for that department, fair play to you guys.
0: Yes.
1: You are awesome at what you do and how you care, you know, care for our country. Yeah, so from down to 5 birds to 350 in 46 years, actually. That's not much. So that shows you how hard the job is.
0: Yeah. Yes, but how important it is too.
1: Exactly.
0: Oh, that's really cool.
1: Yeah, but the world is talking. It's across CNN. It's on the BBC. It's everywhere.
0: And so they should, Lee.
1: Exactly.
0: This is big news.
1: It is big news. Go the Black Robin.
0: Hey, on the way, we are going to be talking about today in history. Remember this show? Meet George Jackson. Doesn't know that.
1: Oh, I'm a bit grumpy. Where's my flying car, Jetsons?
0: I know. Where's my hoverboard?
1: Yep.
0: It's on the way.
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0: Jamie Grace with Joy. Anyway, anyhow, nice to have you here. It is Rima Drive.
1: Oh, I put my bell down. I put my bell. You nearly said sanctuary then.
0: I did.
1: Okay, bell down.
0: We're going to have a look at today in history. It is the 23rd of September. And meet George Jackson. What a great TV show. This came out in 1962. I did not see the premiere of that.
1: Neither did I, thankfully. I don't really remember the Jetsons, to be honest. Was it big here?
0: Yeah, I think it was.
1: Okay.
0: I loved the Jetsons. The interesting thing about the Jetsons, actually, is that it was the it was designed to be the counterpart to the Flintstones.
1: So
0: the,
1: I love it.
0: Yeah, so the Flintstones obviously was all prehistoric, whereas the Jetsons was all very space agey.
1: Oh, okay, too extreme. So they were brilliant. Okay. So
0: the thing about the show, though, is it's quite legendary for accurately predicting some of the modern technologies that we are very familiar with right now.
1: A cartoon predicted the future.
0: Yeah.
1: How?
0: Well, so in the Jetsons, they had video calls, Lee. Video calls.
1: Oh, like Zoom. Like Zoom things. Okay.
0: Like, this is very familiar to us now.
1: In the 60s.
0: Yeah. Isn't that amazing?
1: Okay. Yeah, yeah.
0: Also, smart watches and flat screen TVs. That was in the Jetsons.
1: Really? Okay.
0: Robot vacuums. They were in the Jetsons. Remember, I don't know if you do.
1: No,
0: but
1: I don't know.
0: Yeah, he had his little antennas and he's zooming around the house.
1: Okay. So, wow, that's really clever.
0: Mm. And also drones and tablet computers.
1: This is all in the Jetsons. I need to watch the Jetsons, actually. I'm sure it's on YouTube. I might do some research. So all those things are in there.
0: Yeah. You sort of wonder what comes first. Like, the creators of these things now, say, for example, the Roomba.
1: Yeah, yeah, yeah.
0: Did they look at the Jetsons and think, oh, that's a good design. Let's take
1: that. Yeah, that's a chicken egg thing.
0: Yeah, that's right.
1: Wow, okay. It's like Star Trek, isn't it? So Star Trek, when that came out, it had all these like lasers and things and so forth like that. And now they're real, you know?
0: I know. I mean, the thing is, we still don't have hoverboards. Where are they?
1: Or flying cars. That's my
0: flying
1: I would love it. Would you trust yourself in a flying car though?
0: Yes, I would.
1: Would you?
0: Yeah.
1: Yeah, I guess I would. I'd trust you in a flying car. You and your driving gloves.
0: Yes. Got to have driving gloves, Lee. The UV up in the sky is
1: We need to tell our listeners in the future. About you and your driving gloves.
0: Yes, that's a story for another day. Hey, coming up, we have got our power verse. This is a verse designed to pump you up, amp you up, help you to take on the evening.
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8: This is Susie Holt with Chocolate and God. Reading from Exodus 32, it says, "When the people saw that Moses delayed to come down from the mountain, the people gathered themselves together to Aaron and said to him, 'Up, make us gods who shall go before us.'" God was working on their behalf and he had an amazing plan, but the people of Israel were tired of waiting for him, so they decided to make their own gods. Have you been waiting a long time for God's answer? Know that he has just been working out the details and his plan is better than anything you can conjure up on your own. It could be the longer the waiting time, the better the plan. Don't turn away from what God has for you just because you can't see him working and because he seems delayed. His plan is perfect and the details are important to him as well. Spend time in his word and praying for direction. You can count on the fact that God will come through. Ladies, let's do something together and take the 30-day challenge and be in the word every day. Join my friend Janet for her daily devotion. You can subscribe for free at chocolateandgod.com.
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0: On the night you're falling all to pieces, you can bring your lonely heart to Jesus. What if I told you that I believe it?
1: For King and Country, What If I Told You? We're 8 minutes away from 4 o'clock. It's time for a power verse. I'm unstoppable today. This is a verse designed to pump you up, amp you up, and take you into your evening.
2: It's kind of like your afternoon barocca.
1: Yes.
2: Yeah.
1: Exactly that, yes. Lee. The afternoon barocca. So your power verse today is this. It's from Psalm 94, verses 18 to 19. And it says, when I said, my foot is slipping, your unfailing love, Lord, supported me. When anxiety was great within me, your consolation brought me joy.
2: That's amazing, isn't it?
1: It's so good. I mean, it's just a great reminder, you know, of God's support and his presence during those times when we're kind of feeling a bit weak, you know, we're feeling a bit low, we're feeling weighed down, and he's there ready to pick us up.
2: I would say there's pretty much no one out there listening right now that has not had a moment of weakness or personal anxiety in their life, you know?
1: That's right.
2: It's a part of the human condition.
1: Exactly. Yeah? It really is. And so that verse is just great for giving you that boost.
2: Yeah, it's like your barocca boost in the afternoon.
1: We've got news on the way, and we'll be finding out about the new 30-minute handover for mental health patients. This one is Chazen with On and On.

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1: In this update, a please explain from the Chief Ombudsman to the Ministry of Education's boss. John Allen has today asked to urgently meet the Ministry Chief Executive over a leaked video showing a senior official referencing avoiding scrutiny under the Official Information Act. Senior political reporter Azaria Howell has more.
2: The official asked staff to not put communications in writing because that would make them discoverable under the Official Information Act. John Allen says he's concerned around allegations this isn't a one-off. He says if it's found to be true, public trust in the ministry and the OIA would be undermined.
1: A man at the centre of an FBI investigation once lived in a tiny South Canterbury settlement. Raymond Charles Horsch, who lived here as Stanley Stokowski, is being investigated over the so-called Philadelphia House of Horrors linked to seven missing women. Here's Jamie Cunningham.
3: Police and the FBI are reviewing more than 1 million photos, videos and documents found at the property. Horsch lived in Clanderboy near Timaru in the 1980s, where he helped establish an ethanol plant, but later disappeared after entering the country on a stolen passport. The search of his US home is expected to continue for several weeks.
1: The Aged Care Association's demanding political parties do something about growing numbers of seniors forced to leave their communities for residential care. Its new campaign highlights the consequences for families without any options close to home. Chief Executive Tracy Martin says one in five over 85s will need residential care by 2050. She says in some areas the closest care is hundreds of kilometres away.
4: We're talking about whether someone can receive the level of care they need while remaining connected to their family, their friends and their community.
1: LGBT Māori are the focus of Te Pāti Māori's latest policy, promising $200 million for a Takatāpui commission. Takatāpui are Māori with diverse genders and sexualities, which Te Pāti Māori say existed freely in pre-colonial New Zealand. It says a commission will decide how funding's delivered. Parliament's passed its last piece of legislation of the term, ending the triennium with a rare show of unity. All six parties voted in favour of a government bill guaranteeing new mums 3 days of postnatal care. While the law guarantees the entitlement, it won't be rolled out nationally until 2029. Labour Shannon Halbert says it's a worthy step.
5: This is a good piece of legislation for us to end this parliamentary term on. And can I acknowledge all of our mums out there who take care of us in the very early stages of our life?
1: Two dead rats in a water reservoir have forced Tore Whenua's Mangaori to issue a boil water notice. Locals need to treat any water for drinking, food prep or toothbrushing until the clean-up's finished. To sport, and All Blacks lock Scott Barrett is finally back on the rugby field 5 months after back surgery, named in Taranaki's NPC team for Sunday's clash against Hawke's Bay. A smooth introduction to the President's Cup stage for golfer Ryan Fox, amp for his debut against the USA in Chicago. Fox says while winning this year's Open was a huge achievement, he's relishing the chance to tick off what was his biggest goal of the year.
6: I've got a lot of guys I know really, really well on the team, so it's been really easy to fit in both with the captains and the players. And yeah, we've had a lot of dinners and a lot of team meetings, and so it feels really organic.
1: That is News and Sport. I'm Raylene Ramsey.
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8: Well, good afternoon. Here is your weather for Northland to Waitomo, also Coromandel, Bay of Plenty and Taupō. Partly cloudy, a few showers clearing south of Auckland this evening, elsewhere early tomorrow, mainly fine tomorrow with morning frosts. Taranaki, Tomaranui, Whanganui and Taihape. A few showers today, clearing later, fine and frosty tomorrow morning. Isolated showers return tomorrow afternoon. Gisborne, Hawke's Bay and Wairarapa, showers are clearing to fine inland tonight, elsewhere tomorrow. Manawatū to Wellington, also Nelson, Marlborough and Canterbury, showers clearing this afternoon or evening, fine tomorrow with morning frosts. Auckland to Westland, fine today except for a few showers about Buller, showers spread elsewhere tomorrow. Otago, Southland and Fiordland, isolated showers but mainly fine in north and central Otago.
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10: And they are great words to live by from 1 Peter chapter 2, 16 to 17.
0: The right soundtrack for your afternoon. This is Leah Narada on Rima.
10: Oh, well, it's great to have you here. Happy Wednesday. It is the 23rd of September.
11: Oh, sorry, I'm making noise.
10: You are making noise. What are you up to there, Lee?
11: I've just been down to reception. I got an email saying I got a parcel arrive.
10: Oh, yes.
11: Look at these.
10: Oh, wow.
11: I've got a new, are these called frying pans still?
10: Yes, they're called frying pans.
11: Oh, they're still called frying pans. Yeah. Oh, brilliant. Okay, yeah, so I've got these new frying pans arrived. Why? Well, firstly, they were on sale at Briscoe's. I paid $90 for these three pans. I think previously they were $10,000.
10: Yeah.
11: You know how Briscoe's priced, don't you?
10: I do, absolutely. You never pay full price for anything at Briscoe's.
11: So they were down from $10,000 to $90.
10: And then that's probably a normal price.
11: And I had to buy them really quickly because there won't be another sale at Briscoe's till next weekend.
10: Okay, all right.
11: Anyway, so my son...
10: Very nice.
11: My son, we cook together every night. It's a really good bonding thing. And he's saying, "Dar, I can't cook with your frying pans anymore because of something forever chemicals are in them or something. But the chemicals in them are aren't healthy."
10: Okay.
11: So he said, "I need to go out and buy these ceramic ones."
10: Ah, yes.
11: Because what's it got? There's diamonds in it.
10: Ah, yes.
11: There's diamonds in it.
10: I'll have a closer look at that later.
11: Yeah, PFAS free.
10: Ah, yeah, okay.
11: So, yeah, so I've gone out. I only buy stuff in the sale, I never buy full price. So exciting.
10: Yes.
11: Sorry about the noise, but yeah.
10: That is very exciting. Now I'm going to be looking at your lovely fry pans for the next couple of hours.
11: While saying, welcome to Sanctuary.
10: Yeah. No, we're not saying that. In case you haven't heard, we got a few texts yesterday saying that I keep saying Sanctuary. So now we have a bell each.
11: Yeah.
10: And every time Lee says Sanctuary, I'll do that. And every time I say Sanctuary...
11: One nil at the moment, so not bad, eh?
10: Yeah, it's not too bad. It is Wednesday, kind of getting used to it.
11: Give it time.
10: Yeah. Well, coming up for you this hour, we have a rev-up song to lift your spirits.
11: Also, later on in the show, we will be putting a call out there, a question, to see if you are Wednesday's brain box.
10: Ooh. Next, though, we call this our ultimate crowd pleaser, so we've got a whole lot of CC Winan songs. And we are eliminating these songs one by one. By the time we get to Friday, we will have the ultimate crowd pleaser. So that is on the way. Here's John Reddick.

0: neighbour's ox. I'm going to update that. You don't
1: have an ox, Lee.
0: No, but I've got a new frying pan set over there. Yeah. And Nerida is really, really quite jealous, aren't you, of that?
1: Well, it's really nice. And I wish you had told me that you're buying that because I would have probably bought one myself.
0: Well, I can actually hold you to that. So what I'm going to do now, whenever I make a decision in my life from now on, you can guarantee that I will message you.
1: Okay.
0: So tonight, oh, Nerida. Oh, I need to go to the bathroom. I'm going to message you that. There it is. It's my time for bed. No, I'm taking the rubbish out. I am going to tell you literally everything I do in my life now so you do not miss out at all.
1: No, well, you don't need to do that. Just tell me when you're buying something from Briscoe's because they never have any sales and I need to know when there's a sale on.
0: There might be one this weekend. Maybe.
1: There might be.
0: What do you think?
1: There might be. All right. It is time now for our ultimate crowd pleaser. So what we've got is we do this at this time of day and we have got a whole bunch of Cece Winan songs. She is a legend, this woman.
0: And 61 years old and been in the industry since she was 8 years old. She first sang in church when she was eight. She used to be in a double act with her brother, BB.
1: BB Winans,
0: And something like 16 million albums now.
1: Amazing,
0: downloads,
1: eh? Just amazing. So we started the week with six songs. We've whittled those down now to four. So all you need to do is vote for your favourite. The one with the least amount of votes, that will be dropped off. So we'll be down to three tomorrow.
0: So the first song we have is Worthy of It All.
1: Song, isn't it?
0: It's an awesome, awesome song. Now, how are you going to pick? You could text us on 8168, the keyword Rima. If you want this one, Jesus, You're Beautiful. Did I sing it, Nerida? Do you want to sing this one? Okay, or you maybe not.
1: Oh, hang on. Yes, here we go. No, it's not that one. It's not that one. It's this one, Lee.
0: Oh, is it? Come, Jesus, come.
1: Yeah, that one.
0: There you go. So
1: and moving on to
0: this song here is called That's My King. That's my king. That's my God. That's my shepherd. I like that one. That's really good. And I got the name of the title song. Got it right as well. Nice. Okay. Also, another one up. This is the last one for you to vote for. Would you go for this one? I've Got Joy.
1: So good. So you just need to vote. Which one is your favourite out of Worthy of It All, Come Jesus Come, That's My King, and I've Got Joy?
0: Now, I've got to say, knowing Nerida as I well do for the last, well, we've known each other for 12 years now, Nerida, working together. There's nothing Nerida likes more. Well, firstly, something free. She likes, if she can score something free. You went down the road the other day, score something free from their shop.
1: Oh,
0: down.
1: I did not.
0: You did, you
1: now
0: did.
1: Now carry on with you your so story. You carry so on.
0: And a second thing Nerida likes, apart from free stuff, is a phone call.
1: Yes.
0: So really, really, really, truly, I am saying this honestly. If you call now 0508 474 362, that's 0508 474 362, and pick one of those songs and have a chat to Nerida. You will make her day. You really will.
1: You will make my day. You also get to chat with Lee as well. So we'd love to hear from you this afternoon.
0: Not so good chatting to me, but Nerida loves it.
1: What is your favourite Cece Winan songs out of those four? So you can text in if you like. 8168 with the first word Rima.
0: Nice work. Well
1: or
0: done.
1: Or give us a call 0508 474 362.
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0: Tasha Layton, Singing in the Dark. You're on Rema Drive with Lee and Nerida. Lovely to have your company on your Wednesday. All the votes are coming in, Lee. It's pretty impressive. Jesus Come seems to be a bit of a popular one.
1: It is the most popular one. It's really hard. I'm really, really glad that we are not in a position to have to vote for these, because the final four that we are down to are all absolutely amazing, aren't they?
0: They really are so good. And we were just chatting with Marianne on the line. Her favourite one was this one. Gave me beauty for ashes, turned my life around. I've Got Joy. That's her favourite. The other one that's come through that is very, very popular is this one. But look, they might not be your favourites. You can still vote by texting in Worthy of It All. There's that one, and also That's My King.
1: Yeah, text us on 8168, the keyword Rema. Or give us a call, 0508 474 362, and we'll have a chat. I reckon we should reach out to Marianne, see if we can get her on the phone.
0: Yes.
1: Have a little chat to her after the news,
0: yes,
1: maybe.
0: Yes, absolutely. So we do have some news on the way. A very rare moment in Parliament, actually, where they actually all agree on something.
1: What?
0: I can't imagine.
1: What?
0: That's true, Lee.
1: That very rarely happens, eh?
0: Here's the afters. You Never Gave Up on Me.

0: chance to change it.
1: That's Brett Nicole on Rima Drive, The Lost Get Found. You're with Lee and Nerida on your Wednesday afternoon. We're about 20 minutes away from 5 o'clock. It's kind of nice at this time of the day to kind of give your brain a little bit of a stretch. We've got a segment that we call Brain Box. So are you our Brain Box this afternoon? We've got a question. All you need to do is get on the phone, give us a call, 0508 474 362, and tell us the answer.
2: And if you know what it is, we have a prize, the Gospel According to Luke. This is a lovely glossy version from Manor Christian Stores, a great evangelizing tool, actually. So that is the prize up for grabs today.
1: Okay, so the question is this.
2: Well, before the question, Nerida.
1: Oh, okay.
2: Okay, got a question for you. Have you ever done a Rubik's Cube?
1: What do you mean, ever done it? Like, tried to...
2: Yeah, just even picked one up and tried to go at it.
1: Yes. Yeah,
2: have you?
1: Yeah.
2: How did you go?
1: Yeah, I was okay. I think I got as far as being able to get three sides.
2: Wow.
1: There's a few little, like, rules or patterns that you can do to...
2: Is there?
1: Yeah.
2: Wow.
1: You just kind of learn them.
2: Wow. I can barely dump my shoelaces, so it's a bit beyond me, mate. So, anyway, so, yeah, today's question relates to the Rubik's Cube.
1: Okay.
2: Now, there are 43 quintillion possible permutations of movements you can do.
1: No.
2: Only one solution, which is where all the colours are all the same on all six sides, okay?
1: Mm-hmm.
2: But there's 43 quintillion possible options there. Now, a new women's world record has just been set in the last week or so.
1: Yeah.
2: By Lian Yunzi from China.
1: Okay.
2: She set a new world record. She is 6 years old.
1: Oh, wow.
2: 6 years old, okay? She's just broken the record. So it's quite a staggering number. It's in seconds, okay? So how quickly did she do it? Just have a guess. It's in seconds. How quickly did she reset?
1: Can we have some sort of benchmark?
2: Like between one and... I'll give you between 1 and 20.
1: Seconds?
2: 20, yeah. I'll make it between 1 and 10 seconds.
1: 1 and 10 seconds.
2: Yeah, yeah. How quickly did she figure out how to do the Rubik's Cube?
1: Okay.
2: Set a new world record, and she's 6 years old.
1: Okay. All right. Text on in, 8168 with the first word sanctuary, or give us a call, 0508 474 362.
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1: Brooke Franson with Psalm 42. I just wasn't sure if she'd actually finished.
2: You're a very polite person. That was the right thing to do, just to wait.
1: Well, it's just making sure that she'd finished.
2: Very respectful of you, no doubt.
1: Thank you very much. It's time now for the answer to our brain box question. This question is to do with a Rubik's Cube, if you've ever done one.
2: Nope, never, ever, ever done one, and too scared to do one, to be honest. I can't even remember my phone number. Really, I can't. Ask me my phone number, I can't remember it.
1: What is your phone number? He doesn't know it.
2: No, I don't, actually. Okay. I don't. Anyway.
1: It was a redundant question.
2: Yeah, it was, wasn't it? Now, look, Rubik's Cubes. I've never done one. Nerida's half done one, haven't you?
1: Yeah,
2: half a done one. Every year they have this challenge to break the record. And there's 43 quintillion possible ways that you can get it. It's only one answer, one solution. That's when you've got all the colours. I did do one once. I peeled the stickers off, I remember now, and stuck them on there. That's the only way I could do it.
1: Okay.
2: Yeah, that was a long time ago. Anyway, right, so 43 quintillion possible ways of doing it, one result. And it was just beaten. The female record was just beaten by Lian Yunzhou from China. She is only 6 years old.
1: Amazing.
2: And she did it in 4.5 seconds.
1: 4.5 seconds. Wow. If you guessed that, pat yourself on the back because you are a bit of a brain box.
2: 4.5 seconds. I would like to spend 4.5 hours just looking at the thing going, nope, no idea. Now, apparently, she does it about 2 or 3 hours every day.
1: Really?
2: At 6 years old, practices. She's learned 1,300 different ways of doing it.
1: And she's only six. Like, how do you get to be so intrigued by something?
2: I don't know, but it's what a wonderful... Her brain must be like... massive. You must have a really good brain.
1: Something, yeah.
2: Yeah.
1: Well, that's amazing.
2: Would you want your six-year-old to do a Rubik's Cube for 2 or 3 hours a day, or would you rather them do other things?
1: 2 or 3 hours a day, that's quite a long time.
2: It's kind of boring obsessive, isn't it?
1: Yeah.
2: It is,
1: well,
2: isn't
1: we're
2: it?
1: Not going to be judging her, are
2: isn't
1: we?
2: Isn't it, though? You're saying six, poor girl. But kind of like, you know, but she get a job from that? Do you reckon they can...
1: Well, it just means that her brain kind of... I don't know, has a strength in a certain area, really, doesn't it? So she can apply that to other places.
2: And she's probably having fun.
1: She probably
2: having
1: is.
2: Lots of fun.
1: She
2: shouldn't judge. Yes. So well done,
1: I
2: young
1: know.
2: Leanne.
1: I think that is quite incredible.
2: 4.5 seconds.
1: So that is your brain box question this afternoon. How fast did this young girl do the Rubik's Cube? Just under 4.5 seconds. Coming up, we've got a rev up song for you, a song to get you moving this afternoon. So good. That is on the way.
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7: 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Everyone's talking. Few are transforming. And therein lies the problem. Saying the right things about faith isn't the same as living them out in the power of God. Hi, I'm Bernie Diamond and welcome again to Fresh. Back in the 18th century, John Wesley was already an ordained minister, eloquent, disciplined, admired, but deep down, he knew something was missing. Then one night in Aldersgate Street, he felt his heart strangely warmed. For the first time, he encountered the living Christ, not theology, not theory, but power. That moment ignited the Methodist revival, transforming millions of lives. And that's precisely what the Apostle Paul was talking about when he wrote to the believers in Corinth, a church proud of its teachers, arguments and eloquence, yet divided and spiritually weak. 1 Corinthians chapter 4, verse 20. God's kingdom isn't seen in talk, but in power. The kingdom of God isn't about impressive words or polished appearances. It's about the unmistakable power of the Holy Spirit, changing hearts, healing relationships, breaking sin's grip, and bringing life where there was none. So today, ask yourself this, is my faith just talk, or has God's power truly changed me? Because when the Spirit of Christ lives in you, your life doesn't just speak the gospel, it shows it. And that's the kind of power this world can't ignore. In fact, it's precisely the sort of power it desperately needs. Friend, that's God's word, fresh for you today. Now just imagine the power that will be unleashed in your life, power to become all that God made you to be, if you allowed Him to speak His word into your heart every day. Well, that's exactly why I'd love to send you your fresh devotional each day. A powerful scripture verse together with some words of inspiration, hope and encouragement to help you be all God made you to be. It's completely free. 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
8: 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This is

0: Ed.
1: Dustin Starks, this is the day. You're on Rema Drive. We are heading towards the news at 5 o'clock. But before we get there, we have got a fabulous rev up song for you. It's by Natalie Lane, and I just think this song is fabulous. It's got quite a cool groove to
2: it's
1: it, doesn't it?
2: It's also got a great backstory. This is originally an African-American folk song from about the late 1800s, the turn of the 19s, over the 1900s, yeah.
1: Oh,
2: yeah.
1: Okay.
2: It's a really old, old song. Like, even I didn't become a Christian until 12 years ago. And even growing up, I knew of this song. It's got quite a bit of heritage, hasn't it?
1: Right.
2: Yeah.
1: Well, I didn't know of the song until I was well into being a Christian, which was in my early 20s by that stage. But, yeah, it's such a great song, such a great rendition of it. So here it is. It is your rev-up song for this afternoon, designed to pick you up, get you in that good mood. It's Natalie Lane with Go Tell It.

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1: In this update, a young child injured in Southland's Utautau on Sunday has died. A homicide investigation's been launched. The child was flown to Auckland Starship Hospital, but died this afternoon. A man and a woman, both aged 19, were already charged with wounding with intent to cause grievous bodily harm. Police say further charges are expected. A rowdy end to the parliamentary term as politicians sign off to launch full-scale into campaign mode. The House rises this afternoon, 45 days from Election Day. Chris Hipkins used his speech to attack the government record to raucous interjections.
2: Where they promise more cuts, we will invest in New Zealand's future. Where they offer fear, we will offer New Zealanders hope. Where they embrace conspiracy theories, we will back science.
1: Chris Luxon's claiming New Zealand's heading in the right direction under National, but Labor will tax everybody's aspirations.
3: Well, Labor and their mates are lining up nine new taxes to cover off $18 billion of free election freebies.
1: ACT leader David Seymour says the government's achieved a lot, but there's more to do.
4: If we can ensure that we have a red tape jihad that frees people up to be more productive, and we can treat each other as New Zealanders equal before the law, then there is no limit to what we can achieve.
1: Greens co-leader Chloe Swarbrick has shown cue cards of headlines from this government's term, including record high homelessness and pulling out of phasing out fossil fuels. She says Luxon has a problem with the environment.
5: Nothing will get in the way of the government's growth agenda, Mr. Speaker. Not the climate that is necessary for life on Earth as we know it.
1: And the Green Party is pulling out of taxpayers' union election debates, prompted by allegations in the new Nikki Haga book, Dirty Work. The book centres on the lobby group and founder Jordan Williams and includes claims the TPU's worked with the tobacco industry and focuses on race-based campaigns. Chloe Swarbrick says the divisive tactics in the book should concern other political leaders.
6: It's just cooked. Like, political parties have to draw the line somewhere.
1: NZ First leader says MB's head should resign, subject to former Solicitor General Michael Herron's findings on integrity concerns. It's been revealed the sunken cost of the border biometrics upgrade has topped $50 million. Winston Peters is calling the ongoing revelations dismal stuff.
7: Well, thanks to penning the inquiry, he should have stood down. That's my view.
1: Concerns over Māori representation. Now, the Resource Management Act is history. The Coalition says the Planning and Natural Environment Acts passed yesterday remediate a costly and complex old system. Waikato University law professor Linda Ta'aho says our RMA's focus on sustainability and Māori laws and values was world-leading. She says the new legislation prioritises property rights.
8: Māori are being portrayed and presented as barriers to economic development. And actually, we've got a proven track record of being really successful in the global business world.
1: To sport, Black Caps cricket coach Rob Walter won't be rushing Russian Ravindra back into action. The all-rounder suffered a shoulder dislocation filming a TV promo and hasn't been named in the 16-strong squad for five T20s against India next month. Walter says it's a busy summer and he wants Ravindra fully fit.
9: He's obviously injured his shoulder, unfortunate accident, but popped back in pretty quickly, and so he's feeling pretty good. So, yeah, we've got the ODIs in the back of our minds, but we certainly, with the summer we've got ahead, we won't be pushing anything.
1: 5 months on the sideline recovering from back surgery is almost over for Scott Barrett. Adi Savia's predecessor as All Blacks captain has been named in the Taranaki lineup to tackle Hawke's Bay in NPC action on Sunday. That is news and sport. I'm Raylene Ramsey.
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11: Well, good afternoon. Here is your weather for Northland to Waitomo, also Coromandel, Bay of Plenty and Taupō. Partly cloudy, a few showers clearing south of Auckland this evening. Elsewhere early tomorrow, mainly fine tomorrow with morning frosts. Taranaki, Tomaranui, Whanganui and Taihape. A few showers today, clearing later, fine and frosty tomorrow morning. Isolated showers return tomorrow afternoon. Gisborne, Hawke's Bay and Wairarapa, showers are clearing to fine inland tonight, elsewhere tomorrow. Manawatū to Wellington, also Nelson, Marlborough and Canterbury. Canterbury, showers clearing this afternoon or evening. Fine tomorrow with morning frosts. Bulla to Voiceland, fine today except for a few showers about Bulla. Showers spread elsewhere tomorrow. Otago, Southland and Fiordland, isolated showers but mainly fine in north and central Otago.

0: Holly-Ann Taylor with Heavenly Father.
1: The right soundtrack for your afternoon. This is Leah Narrator on Ringmer.
0: Oh, it's great to have you here. It is 8 minutes after five. Poor Maria, lovely to have your company.
2: Now, you may have heard that sound this afternoon because we brought some spells into the studio because we noticed that on the text machine, people were saying, excuse me, guys, you do know you're working on Rima, because we said Sanctuary quite a bit because we were on Sanctuary before this.
0: Yes.
2: But you know what? I've got to say something. In Nerida's defence, Nerida has been quite unwell this week. Are you recovering from maybe flu, possibly?
0: I don't know what I've had. I did have an online doctor's appointment, Lee. Have you ever done one of those?
2: No, I've never had. Is that a thing now, is it?
0: Yes. So through Southern Cross, you have three, well, on the plan I've got anyway, you have three free online doctor's appointments. So I had one on Saturday night and I'm actually going to have one tomorrow as well.
2: You had an online doctor's consult on a Saturday night.
0: Yeah, that's
2: rock
0: my life.
2: Rock and roll.
0: I know. Look, I tell you.
2: Ashcroft House. Oh, yeah. Wow.
0: It was at 8:45. You know what was at 8:45? Because I thought I'd made it at 8:45 a.m.
2: Wow, Saturday nights really go off at your house,
0: oh,
2: eh?
0: Oh, I know.
2: Anyway, can't wait for the invite.
0: I've got antibiotics on Saturday night, and then I'm going to have another doctor's appointment tomorrow because I think I've got conjunctivitis. It's all happening, Lee.
2: Actually,
0: it's all going on.
2: I am looking at your mince pies and the one on that side.
0: My mince pies.
2: Yeah, that looks.
0: You're talking about my eyes.
2: Your eyes. It does look a little bit crusty, mate. I think you might. Conjunctivitis is very contagious.
0: Yes, I know. Hey, Andrew, do you want to shake my hand?
2: No. But Andrew Curtis, if you're listening, mate, tomorrow, make sure you wipe down the desk.
0: Yeah, poor Andrew. Well, coming up for you this hour, we have got our hymn off. So what we've got is a couple of versions of this hymn.
2: Yeah.
0: And you get to choose which one we will play in its entirety.
2: But it doesn't stop there. The good part is all these hymns that you know and love have incredible backstories. So it's not just a battle between two hymns. We will actually tell you how these hymns came to be. And some of these stories are amazing.
0: Yes, that's right. We've also got the reverse question. So on the Bright Side this morning, they gave you the answer. So today, we're going to give you the question
2: that
0: this afternoon.
2: That makes sense, eh? Makes all complete sense.
0: We'll give you the question. If you heard what they said on the Bright Side this morning, you'll know the answer.
2: But coming up, we have the question of the day, and it's something that's very, in fact, I was going to say close to my heart. Probably my heart is made of mostly of this thing. Biscuits. We're talking biscuits.
0: Oh, yes.
2: A Pom loves a biscuit.

0: Joseph Schlitter, Turn It to Praise. You're on Rema Drive. That's where you are, listening to Lee and Nerida. It's lovely to have your company. Now, yesterday when I went home from work, Lee, I stopped into New World, which is our closest supermarket.
1: Mm-hmm. Is that where you met Rachel Hunter once?
0: Yes.
1: Wow.
0: I know.
1: She's in that part of the world, isn't she?
0: Yes.
1: Sometimes. Wow. You know the celebs, don't you?
0: Oh, I do.
1: You so do.
0: So I got my milk and then...

0: not an average biscuit. How could you say that about that?
1: If you want a good biscuit, have a McVitie's Hobnob from the UK. They're like a muesli kind of biscuit with this really lovely chocolate on top. It is the creme de la creme of biscuits. This is average.
0: Well, I disagree with you, Lee.
1: It's like a ginger nut with...
0: It's not like a ginger nut. It's got more... It's like cinnamon mixed spices.
1: Oh, yeah, yeah. And this is called a what, sorry?
0: A Belgium cream.
1: Yeah, 5 out of 10 for that. Is that your favourite
0: biscuit?
1: Yeah,
0: I
1: There's
0: love
1: so
0: it.
1: Many more biscuits on the market.
0: I know, there are so many.
1: But sometimes, that's the thing. Sometimes you like stuff for no... It's just you, isn't it? It's your personal... Does that remind you of like your nana or something like that back in the day?
0: My nana.
1: Your nana. Did she give you these? What biscuit did your nana have?
0: No, I always kind of find myself going for something that's kind of got the spices. And it's also got pink icing, so I love that.
1: Oh, you like that Sally's Lun?
0: Sally Lun thing, yeah.
1: What's the Sally Lun?
0: Oh, that's like a bread thing with raisins.
1: Oh, it's not a biscuit?
0: No.
1: Okay, all right, fair enough.
0: But look, we would love to hear from you listening right now. What's your favourite biscuit? Is it a Belgium cream?
1: Nope.
0: Or is it something else?
1: Hobnob. Go for hobnob. Everyone loves hobnobs.
0: Oh, okay.
1: Best biscuit in the world.
0: All right. Well, we'd love to hear from you. So get in touch. You can text in on 8168 with the first word Rima, or give us a call 0508 474 362. What's your favourite biscuit?
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12: Kia ora tātou, welcome to A Minute in History with The Hope Project. Today we have an amazing healthcare system, but where did the profession of nursing come from? In 1854, Florence Nightingale witnessed the Crimean War, in which Britain and France fought Russia. Afterward, there were many unnecessary deaths due to untreated and infected wounds. So with inspiration taken from Jesus, she devoted her life to training and mobilising medical nurses. But the needs were greater than could be met by one Christian group, so she did something new. Until that time, primarily Christians cared for the poor and sick. Florence decided to invite women of other creeds and beliefs to consider this charitable activity. Then, through the Nightingale School for Training Nurses in London, she trained thousands who were mobilised to far-flung battlefields. And she is credited with establishing the profession of nursing as a result. Our healthcare system today is amazing. What few realise is how much Jesus influenced it. See hopeproject.co.nz for more.

0: That's Cochrane & Co, What Grace Can Do. You're listening into Rema Drive with Lee and Nerida, and we're talking about biscuits this afternoon. That's because I dropped into our local supermarket, which is a new world, got my milk, and then decided to buy some biscuits and discovered my favourite one was there.
1: So they're not normally stocky then?
0: No, they don't. No.
1: Okay. They don't know who you are.
0: Huh?
1: They not know who Nerida Ashcroft is, and she has certain demands in life.
0: Like, you can get them at Woolworths, but New World just never had them, so okay. I was very pleased to see them there. That's the Belgium creams.
1: Yeah, I just tried one. Nerida, and it's not bad, actually. Actually, I'm enjoying the aftertaste. It's still sitting in my mouth. That's okay. Quite nice. Yeah, thank you for that.
0: Oh, you're welcome. Mm. But we do have Paul on the line because we were asking, what's your favourite biscuit? What's yours, Paul?
2: I like the Miller Puffs. And all that sort of thing. They used to come out with different flavours.
0: Yeah, they do. Yep.
2: And but they used to have the big ones years ago when they used to make them at Griffin's in Lower Hutt. And of course, it's all a different ball game now. It's gone and all that. But and now they're smaller. But I also like the raisin ones, which used to be, you know, the flat and square one, pastry ones, and they were beautiful.
0: Oh, that would be. That would probably be my favourite above Belgium creams, actually. And I have been looking for those.
1: Excuse me, but I think you're actually talking about Garibaldi.
0: A wah-wah?
1: A Garibaldi. In the UK, they had a biscuit called a Garibaldi, which was like a flat kind of pastry thing full of raisins. You can still get those. So, Garibaldi.
0: Okay, well, we have to go to the UK then, Paul,
1: no,
0: to get
1: them. No, they sell them here.
0: Oh, okay.
1: They sell them in New Zealand. You get Garibaldis.
0: Well, I know at the local Chinese shop they have a version of them as well, but okay. The ones that I think Paul and I are talking about by Griffin's or Arnott's or something don't seem to
2: Griffin's
0: exist.
2: Griffin's did it. Yeah, Griffin's were doing it, then Arnott's.
0: Yeah, so then they don't do them anymore.
2: No. It's, by the look of it, from what I've heard, it's gone off the market. But it's a shame because they're taking a lot of things off the market now, different forms of variety of biscuits and all that. And they used to be made very, very big, especially with Griffins, with just the plain biscuits like arrowroots and vanilla vine and all that sort of thing. But now they're small. And, you know, they cut down the size and charging a little bit more for the price of what they're doing.
1: Yeah.
0: Shrinkflation.
1: See, you remember that. Recently, I had a wagon wheel. And I remember, like, trying to eat a wagon wheel as a kid with two hands. It kind of, like, I couldn't get it all in my mouth. Now, wagon wheels are the size of, like, a 10-cent coin.
0: Yeah, they're pretty tiny, aren't they?
1: Yeah. I like my waistline. Thank you to biscuits.
0: Oh, well, lovely to chat, Paul. Thanks
1: Paul.
0: For calling up.
2: Okay,
1: thanks,
2: you.
1: Bro.
0: All right.
1: God bless.
2: All the best.
0: Have a good day.
2: Bye-bye. Bye-bye.
1: I think I know those as Garibaldi biscuits.
0: Really good
1: dipping biscuit, actually, because you can dip it and they kind of, because the raisins are in there, it doesn't like break off. I know a lot about dipping biscuits in cups of tea, my friend, believe me.
0: Do you remember this Mellow Puff ad?
3: Okay.
4: Rips, on guard!
3: Great.
0: Training
4: good
0: a dog.
4: Boy.
1: Oh,
4: well,
1: okay.
4: I think we've done enough for a Mellow Puff.
5: Have you done enough for a Mellow Puff?
0: Have you done enough for a Mellow Puff?
1: That's a really good angle there, isn't it, to say that? Have you done enough for a Mellow... Have you done enough today, Nerida, for a Mellow Puff?
0: I have done more than enough for a Mellow Puff. I've done enough for a whole packet.
1: Now you are talking my language. I can, do you know what? I can knock out a whole packet of biscuits in one go. Even I have woken up in the morning and found a pack of biscuits, empty packet.
0: I've heard about this little thing of yours,
1: I can eat biscuits in my sleep.
0: Wow.
1: It's crazy, isn't it?
0: It is crazy.
1: It's not a good idea.
0: Hey, we're coming up for you. We have got the reverse question. So if you were listening in to the Bright Side this morning, you would have heard the answer because we're going to ask you the question in a moment and you need to get on the phone if you know the answer because we've got a Bluetooth speaker to give away. Here's Jordan Feliz with Can't Lose.

0: Jordan Feliz with it. Can't lose. You're on Rima Drive.
1: Oh, nearly. I picked up the bell. You nearly said it.
0: Oh, I did. I was so close. Mm. Backed out of that. If you haven't heard, we keep saying sanctuary. I keep saying sanctuary.
2: You keep saying sanctuary, my dear.
0: And Lee has got a bell. And every time I say sanctuary, he rings the bell.
1: Just like that. There you go.
0: I haven't had to ring my bell yet because Lee hasn't said it.
1: No, not yet. Not yet. I did yesterday. I got the number wrong yesterday. I said the sanctuary number yesterday by mistake. Yeah.
0: Well, if you were listening to The Bright Side this morning, you would have heard Andrew and Becky give you an answer because we're about to give you the question. And what you're playing for is a Bluetooth speaker.
1: Oh, it's really nice as well. It's a really big speaker. Nice bass on it. A really nice bass.
0: Ooh.
1: Yeah, yeah. And the number you need to call is 0508474362. That's 0508474362 if you know the answer to this.
0: Okay, away you go.
1: What type of dance does Nerida do?
0: Ooh.
1: Mm, what type of dance does Nerida do?
0: All right.
1: 0508474362. If you call us up now, that'll make Nerida smile. And you could win a Bluetooth speaker.
0: You could indeed. So we've got one song, so you better be quick. 0508474362. What kind of dance do I do? Here's Rent Collective. It's in My Lighthouse.

0: Rend Collective, My Lighthouse. You're with Leah Nerida on Rema Drive. So if you were listening to The Bright Side this morning, they gave you the answer to a question. And we just asked the question, which was,
1: what kind of dance does Nerida do?
0: Ooh. Mm. So on the phone, we have got Nicola. Hello.
2: Hi.
1: That's a nice bubbly hi for the afternoon.
0: It is, isn't it?
1: Yeah, and a good laugh.
2: I'm heading home, so I'm happy.
1: Yeah.
0: Well, Nicola, what kind of dance is it that I do?
2: It is jazz dancing.
0: Ah, you're very correct. Well done.
2: Yay!
1: Nicola, do you have? I know what jazz hands are. Everyone can do jazz hands. But what is jazz dance? Do you know what it's like? What do you do?
2: Yeah, it's very vibrant, isn't it? You need a lot of energy for it.
0: Yeah, you do. It's all over the place. It's got its roots in ballet, actually. So we're learning a lot of ballet sort of positions.
1: Do you dance to jazz music when you do it?
0: Not necessarily. Yeah.
1: Oh, okay.
0: Yeah, there we go. Nicola, what do you do for work?
2: Oh, I'm just in the office administration.
1: Oh, there's no just in your job.
2: I'm sure you are
1: integral to the whole.
0: And what part of the country are you in?
2: We're in Christchurch.
0: Oh, and is it lovely and sunny?
1: Oh, here we go.
2: It's sunny, but it's freezing.
0: Oh, right. Okay. It's pretty cold here in Auckland, too,
1: Nerida. You need another question. You always ask about the weather,
0: well,
1: don't you?
0: I'm interested in the weather.
1: Oh, yeah. Okay.
2: It's all over the place at the moment, the weather. Yeah, I just want to start planting my veggies, but I don't trust it at the moment to get that going.
1: I'm the same, actually. I'm holding off on doing my veggies.
0: Well, it's spring for you, isn't it?
1: Yeah, it is. Yeah.
0: Well, Nicola, you have won this beautiful Bluetooth speaker. It's all yours, my friend. So thanks for listening and thanks for calling up.
1: Yeah.
2: Oh, thank you.
1: Call again.
2: You guys are amazing. Thank you.
1: Oh, yeah, lovely. It's lovely to be part of the family. Always call up. It's lovely to get to know you.
0: Yeah, it really is. All right. Have a wonderful afternoon. Catch you later.
1: Bye-bye.
2: Thanks a lot. You too. Bye-bye. Thank you.
1: It's lovely.
0: It is really nice.
1: You know what? I'm really enjoying doing this show. It's really nice getting to know everybody, isn't it? Like, you know, we've got lots of friends already in our lives. You've got loads of friends in there, for example. I've only got two friends. But you know what? It's like, just being part of the show, making new friends and being part of the Rema family is just such a buzz, eh?
0: Yes, it's really nice. Mm. Actually, I love this text from Johnny. Thank you for getting in touch, Johnny. He says, your banter has made me smile all the way home and he loves a good old toffee pop.
1: Oh, toffee pops.
0: Toffee pop with a nice cup of tea or a coffee.
1: Yeah.
0: Perfect.
1: You've lost me now. You've absolutely lost me.
0: Do tune into The Bright Side in the morning for the answer to a question that we will be asking you roughly around this time tomorrow.
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10: Today we're hearing a few verses from John chapter 3. 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Let's take a listen.
11: No one has ever gone into heaven except the one who came from heaven, the Son of Man. Just as Moses lifted up the snake in the wilderness, so the Son of Man must be lifted up, that everyone who believes may have eternal life in him. For God so loved the world that he gave his one and only Son, that whoever believes in him shall not perish, but have eternal life. For God did not send his Son into the world to condemn the world, but to save the world through him.
10: That's John chapter 3, verses 13 to 17 from the NIV. For God so loved the world. John 3:16 might just be our favourite verse. The website BibleGateway.com receives more than 150 million unique visitors every year. And this is the verse people search for most often. It's been cherished for centuries. About 500 years ago, Martin Luther called John 3:16 the gospel in miniature. Others have described it as the gospel, the good news, in a nutshell. And it's not hard to see why. If we want a short, clear summary of who Jesus is and why he came, it's hard to go past this verse. It says so much in just a few words. For God so loved the world that he gave his one and only Son. When I hear this familiar verse, I'm struck by the word gave. God gave his Son. This isn't the language of reluctance or obligation. It's the language of gift. And gifts are given out of love. God gave Jesus because he loved the world. And that includes us. That one word tells us a lot about who God is and how he feels about us. He loves us. Christians believe that God is love, and Jesus coming into the world is the clearest expression of that love. There's so much we could say about John 3:16, but just that single word, gave, it reveals the heart of God. He loves. He gives. He saves. He invites us into eternal life. For God so loved the world that he gave his one and only Son, that whoever believes in him shall not perish, but have eternal life.
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0: God does.
1: Like God does. It's Joel Vaughan. You're on Rema Drive. We are heading towards 6 o'clock. And here's a story that probably won't be in the headlines, but I reckon it should be. It's all about public transport. So in Canterbury, commuters are the first in the country to get access to the latest stage of a new public transport payment system. It's called Motu Move, and it's designed to replace this whole different patchwork of different ways of paying for public transport. Everybody's got different cards, different ticketing systems, so they're going to streamline the whole thing.
2: Well, I went back to the UK a couple of years ago, and I had what's called an Oyster card. I could use it around the whole country.
1: Yeah, it's great,
2: just topped it up. I just went trains, buses, planes, you know, go-karts.
1: We're catching up. We're getting there.
2: Yeah, we're getting there. Exactly. I'm not knocking New Zealand. It's a wonderful thing. We're getting there, which is wonderful.
1: But, I mean, so many other countries have exactly that, and it'll be great when we finally do get it. It will be like a year or two away, which seems like a long way away to me. But anyway, it is coming.
2: Nice.
1: As is the news headlines at 6.
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1: In this update, New Zealand First Leader Winston Peters squabbled with Labour over ferries, foreign affairs and favourability in the final debate of the term. Parliament signs off today and parties will head off to campaign for the 45 days until the election. In a speech littered with interjections, Peters told Labour he'd be back for more arguments next term.
2: Oh, bye-bye, Winston. Stand back, sunshine. I got news for you. I'm coming back real big time. We're coming back with an army.
1: Greens co-leader Chloe Swarbrick has called the government's track record embarrassing, saying it's failed to improve New Zealanders' lives.
3: But in Christopher Luxon's world, people don't work together. They screw each other over to make as much money as possible. And that is why this government has no vision.
1: ACT leader David Seymour took aim at the opposition and the possibility they could form a government.
4: When you hear these speeches, the visionless, energyless nothing from cynical Chris Hipkins, the madness of business class Chloe, and we can only dread what may be to come.
1: The final tally for MBs failed border biometric project may keep climbing. Latest figures put the sunk cost at $50 million, but the chief executive can't confirm more expenses won't be revealed. Nick Blakely says it's raised fundamental questions about how MB spends money. Immigration Minister Erica Stanford says she expects Blakely to hold people to account, but she's sticking by him.
5: I have confidence in Nick Blakely for now.
1: Is the Health Minister cherry-picking data while trumpeting improvements on all five targets? That includes figures for the June quarter showing almost 73% of patients waited less than 4 months for elective treatment, up from about 64% last year. Health commentator Ian Powell says Simeon Brown pointed to improvements at five specific hospitals.
6: The biggest hospitals there are Palmerston North and Taranaki. The rest are small ones. So it's very selective. And it does feel like a lot more effort has been put into the messaging of the minister's statement.
1: Brown says there's still more work to do. The Mental Health Foundation is praising fresh reports on government spending, but says there's still a lot to do. Three independent reports show where $1.9 billion is being spent and critiques the delivery. One criticism is youth services being fragmented and underfunded, causing patchy access. Foundation Chief Executive Sean Robinson says the information's useful, but improvements must continue.
7: It's been a bit of a black box up to now, so it's great that that box has been opened. What's inside is not all that pretty.
1: In sport, Black Caps coach Rob Walter has no beef with New Zealand cricket's host broadcaster after a freak accident ruled Russian Ravindra out for the early part of the summer. The star all-rounder will miss the five upcoming T20s against India after dislocating his shoulder filming a Sky TV promo. Walter has seen Ravindra suffer a nasty gash to his forehead after losing sight of the ball under lights. So an off-field injury hasn't surprised him.
8: He tends to find unconventional ways to injure himself, Richard. These things happen. So, you know, I don't read too deeply into it, to be honest. Fulfilling his commercial obligations and freakish things. So.
1: Northland's final Ranfurly Shield defence of the season has been bolstered by the addition of returning All Black loose forward Simon Parker. That is news and sport. I'm Raylene Ramsey.
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0: Rema Weather.
10: Well, good afternoon. Here is your weather for Northland to Waitomo, also Coromandel, Bay of Plenty and Taupō. Partly cloudy, a few showers clearing south of Auckland this evening, elsewhere early tomorrow, mainly fine tomorrow with morning frosts. Taranaki, Tomaranui, Whanganui and Taihape. A few showers today, clearing later, fine and frosty tomorrow morning. Isolated showers return tomorrow afternoon. Gisborne, Hawke's Bay and Wairarapa, showers are clearing to fine inland tonight, elsewhere tomorrow. Manawatū to Wellington, also Nelson, Marlborough and Canterbury, showers clearing this afternoon or evening, fine tomorrow with morning frosts. Bulla to Westland, fine today except for a few showers about Bulla, showers spread elsewhere tomorrow. Otago, Southland and Fiordland, isolated showers but mainly fine in north and central Otago.
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11: This is a trustworthy saying that deserves full acceptance. 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
10: Oh, well, it's great to have your company on your evening of Wednesday.
13: Hey, buddy, now we've moved over from Sanctuary Breakfast to a later part of the day. Now, we're doing Drive here on Rema.
10: That's right. And if you're not familiar with Sanctuary, it's a worship station. New Zealand's worship station is what it's called. So that's where we've come from.
13: Now, we've come from there, so that was very early starts. And we had the luxury of being home very early in the afternoon to get dinner ready.
10: Yeah.
13: That's changed now. So how are you coping with the dinner at 6? Well, you were here at work, so how are you going?
10: Well, it's really great, actually. So last night my husband cooked dinner. He did a really nice Mexican egg bean sort of dish, which was delicious.
13: Lots of spices in that?
10: No.
13: Okay.
10: Thank goodness.
13: Mm-hmm.
10: And tonight my daughter's cooking. I think she's going to make a butter chicken with no chili.
13: My brain does not understand that. Why would you have like Mexican and like an Indian, Southern Asian cuisine with no hotness to it? It's weird.
10: That's delicious, Lee. You should try it sometime.
13: No, I can't think of any worse, actually. It'd be like, what's the point? What is the point?
10: Oh, it's good. It's good. It's got lots of spices in it. You know, all of the cinnamon and the else, the cumin and everything. Lots of that.
13: Yeah, so. You do you. You do me.
10: Thanks, Lee.
13: Yeah, yeah. Hey, coming up, we're going to look at a family, a very space-age family that you may know.
10: Oh, you mean this one? Meet George Jetson.
13: Yes.
10: Oh, man, fond memories.
13: Really, really.
10: Yeah.
13: Also coming up, we have the verse of the day where we look at your man Paul. He gives encouragement to his offsider, young Timothy.
10: That's right. Next, though, we are looking at the winner of New Zealand's Bird of the Year. Here's Kane with Living Water.

0: It's Mercy Me with Sing. You're on Rima Drive with Lee and Nerida.
1: Did you vote in this year's Bird of the Year competition, Nerida?
0: No, I didn't actually.
1: Oh, okay. Well,
0: did you?
1: No, I didn't. But you know what? 90,000 people did.
0: Really?
1: Which is a record-breaking number for people to participate in that. So
0: it's
1: just
0: amazing.
1: Shows you. Just shows you the popularity now of Kiwis and, you know, our native flora and fauna. And well, it closed on Sunday, yep. And in the last few hours, they've announced who the winner is. A little backstory here. Among bird nerds, okay, I'm allowed to say that because a bird nerd that works here says, yep, you can call us that, okay?
0: Oh, yeah, okay.
1: Okay, he said that this bird is known as the Goth.
0: The Goth?
1: The Goth, because it's completely black.
0: Ah.
1: Yeah, as a dad of a Goth,
0: yep.
1: My son's a Goth, I'm kind of like, do you reckon it mopes around? You ask it a question, it goes, mm-hmm. Just drinks cans of V and gets
0: dear.
1: Up at 2 o'clock.
0: Oh, no. So this...
1: The winner is...
0: Yep.
1: Yes.
0: It's the robin.
1: It's the black robin.
0: Woo-hoo.
1: And the Māori pronunciation of this bird is the karuri.
0: Nice.
1: Yeah, yeah. Now, it's really interesting because this is mind staggering. There's about 350 of them presently, okay, on the Chatham Islands, where they breed them, where they're from. Back in 1980, I'm astounded. There was only one breeding female.
0: Really?
1: One breeding female.
0: I mean, okay.
1: That was in 1980, right?
0: Yeah.
1: And they called her Old Blue. Would anyone want to be known as Old Blue? Any female?
0: Old Blue.
1: Old Blue.
0: It's not a very complimentary name,
1: it's
0: is
1: not,
0: it?
1: Is it? Well, neither was the partner, because they teamed her up with Old Yellow. That's the founding
0: and
1: pair.
0: And they had an old green bird.

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7: We have a local Reduce to Clear shop that sells an assortment of grocery items that are nearing their best before or used by date. The dates are stamped on the product. There's nothing wrong with them other than they may be damaged or their shelf life is nearing its end. You may feel a bit like you've reached your use by date, a bit damaged by life's experiences, or that the changing seasons in your life have left you feeling like the best days are over. I'd like to remind you that the greatest commandment Jesus gave us was to love God and love others, and there is no end date attached to that. So shake off that feeling and know that you have a God-given purpose every day. 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Mahara ki tō tātou atua e tēnei rā. Remember God today. I'm Alison Shaw.
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0: on Rima Drive. That's Tyrion with a testimony. Well, good news for brand new mums, nice. I say. So it's a very rare move, actually, because all parties in Parliament have backed a bill which guarantees mothers 3 days of postnatal care. So it means that you can stay in hospital for 3 days afterwards.
1: Now, you know, my boys are all grown up. I don't remember. So up until this point, that wasn't the case?
0: No. You just kind of were told to go home and then you just went home.
1: I remember, actually. I do remember back, 22 years ago when my eldest was born. And he was born, and I think from memory, his mum only stayed in hospital for like a day.
0: Yeah.
1: She was like, I've got this, because she's a coaster. She's from Greymouth on the coast. So right. She's like, I've got this, mate.
0: And did she?
1: Nope. Does any new mum or any new parent get... I remember we came out of North Shore Hospital and we were putting little Jay in the back of the car into the baby seat like that. What do we do?
0: I just remember that feeling so much. Because we were in Nelson when I had my first.
1: Oh, yeah.
0: And the maternity hospital was just basically empty. I had the whole room to myself.
1: Wow.
0: So I was in there for a week. Which is really good. Well, 5 days.
1: Okay,
0: yeah, it was really good. I really needed it. But yeah, when you come home, it's like, oh no, I'm all on my own. How do I even do this? What do I do?
1: Terrifying, isn't it?
0: It is terrifying.
1: It's absolutely terrifying. And it never stops being terrifying in my book. It continues right on to this day.
0: It really does. Yeah, so that's really good news, eh? So good.
1: Go our parliamentarians. All the parties coming together to agree on that bill.
0: Yeah.
1: For 3 days.
0: I love it.
1: Mandatory. Love it.
0: On the way, we've got our verse of the day. Here's Chris Tomlin with Thank You, Lord.

0: Reema.
1: I listen to Reema for years. When I go to work, first thing I do when I jump in the car is turn the radio on and listen to you guys. It's a huge part of my day.
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0: 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You're listening into Rema Drive. Nice to have your company. You're with Leah Nerida. It's time to get your Bibles out.
1: Because it's time for the verse of the day, which is sponsored by the Bible Society New Zealand Group, who believe the Bible is for everyone. So from the book of 2 Timothy chapter 1, verse 9, "For God saved us and called us to live a holy life. He did this not because we deserved it, but because that was his plan from before the beginning of time, to show us his grace through Jesus Christ."
0: So in 2 Timothy, Paul here is encouraging Timothy to not be ashamed of the gospel or of the fact that Paul is in prison. Instead, he's encouraging Timothy to remain faithful even when suffering. So Paul is reminding him that God's power is sufficient and that salvation rests on God's grace, not human effort. That's a lesson we all need to learn over and over and over, isn't it?
1: Yeah.
0: So Paul wrote that letter near the end of his life while he was imprisoned in Rome. So his words kind of carry a sense of urgency, but also, interestingly, a sense of confidence in God's eternal plan.
1: Nice one. Thanks, sister.
0: Good, eh?
1: Yeah, really, really good. Now, as Bible Society Group New Zealand celebrates 180 years of Bible missions in New Zealand this September, they say thank you to their faithful supporters for making it all possible.
0: Well, coming up, we're going to have a look at today in history, and we're looking at this family. Meet George Jackson. That's on the way.
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7: 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Psalm 68 verse 6 says, God sets the lonely in families. 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They may be flesh and blood. 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Making room isn't easy. It's messy and complicated and time-consuming, but it's where the magic happens. It's where we take off our shoes because we're walking on holy ground. 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

0: You're on Rema Drive. Great to have your company. You're with Lee and Nerida. Now, we quite like to have a look at what happened on this day in history. It is the 23rd of September. So if we go back to 1962, there was a TV company called ABC, and they launched a TV series called The Jetsons. Meet George Jetson.
1: I kind of remember it.
0: Oh, man, I do remember it. It was so great. It was kind of written to be the counterpart to the Flintstones.
1: Oh, well, that's why, because I grew up on the Flintstones.
0: Yeah, right.
1: Yeah, that's me.
0: All right, so you're kind of in this prehistoric age, and then I'm in the futuristic age.
1: Hey, I'm right here, mate. I'm right on the other side of the room from you.
0: That's what you're kind of saying, so that you grew up with the Flintstones, I grew up with the Jetsons.
1: Okay, all right, yeah.
0: So, yeah, it was written to be the counterpart to that, which is pretty cool. The interesting thing that I find is that, you know, it's all very futuristic, right?
1: Yeah.
0: And so some of the things that they predicted are actually things that we're very used to now. For example, video calls, as in FaceTime.
1: Oh, yep, we do that a lot. That's true. Yeah, so they predicted that.
0: Yeah, that's where they appeared. Smart watches and flat screen TVs, that's in the Jetsons.
1: Is it really?
0: Yeah.
1: Oh, okay.
0: Robot vacuums, again.
1: We have those, okay.
0: That was in the Jetsons. And the other thing is drones and tablet computers.
1: Wow. But you know what? The Flintstones.
0: Yeah.
1: Remember the Flintstones car?
0: Yes.
1: Well, they just use your feet to push it along?
0: Yeah.
1: If petrol prices keep going up, they've predicted that, haven't they? Will we push in your own cars?
0: I know. But how about those hoverboards? They haven't come into play yet.
1: Flying cars. Where are they?
0: Flying cars. Where are they?
1: Yeah. Cups of tea that make themselves. Oh, no, they do. I've got one. I've got teas made.
0: Oh, you do
1: too. I'll bring it in. We'll do that. All right. Jetsons today, 1962.
0: That's right. So we've got music on the way for you from Madison Watkins.
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0: That's Crowder in the house. You're on Rima Drive. Rima Drive.
1: Okay, you got it right.
0: I saved myself.
1: Just.
0: Oh, thanks for listening. It's been a whole lot of fun. We are at the end of our show.
1: We are. We're going to go home now. Nerida is going to have a tasteless curry tonight.
0: No, I'm not.
1: Bring
0: it's
1: some
0: a
1: in.
0: Butter chicken with lots of spices in it.
1: No, there's no spices in it.
0: It is, because chili is chili, and then you've got all the other spices.
1: Okay, can you bring some in? Bring in a little sample, and I will be the judge of that.
0: Yes, but you won't like it because it doesn't have chili.
1: Okay.
0: What are you having?
1: We are having fish tonight, and as I said earlier, I hope my son has put the rice on, or it's just fish. And nothing else, basically.
0: Oh, that would be disappointing.
1: Yeah.
0: Oh, well, thanks for listening. We'll catch you again tomorrow from 2.
1: Take care. God bless.

0: keeping you in the know. This is Rima News.
1: In this update, New Zealand's parliament has officially risen, with an adjournment debate ending the term and signalling the start of the election campaign. Parties will head off to woo voters for 45 days until they cast their ballots on November 7th. Te Pāti Māori co-leader Rawiri Waititi says the government's tested Māori resilience by weakening treaty obligations in education, Pai Ora and the RMA.
2: There are 19 more treaty clauses that they will weaken or remove if we don't vote this government out.
1: Concerns Christchurch Hospital's ED isn't the only service buckling under staff shortages and surging demand. New data shows 14,500 patients were recorded in corridors in the last financial year, more than triple the number 3 years ago. Self-discharges have also doubled to 5,000. Nurses Organisation Delegate L. Deachin says people are often sick of waiting 12 hours or more in the ED.
3: But it's also happening throughout the hospital, especially in surgical wards from time to time. People get bumped off waiting lists for surgery, and that happens several times. People get a bit tired of that and end up self-discharging.
1: Seniors are moving hundreds of kilometres away from their communities for the aged residential care they need. The Aged Care Association's new campaign highlights the impact of not having the right care close to home. It notes 27 facilities closed from 2021 to 2026, and the demand for beds is surging. Chief Executive Tracy Martin says we need to build more, and the planning must start now.
4: By 2050, we could be approaching 300,000 New Zealanders aged 85 and over, and one in five are likely to need some form of residential care.
1: Two dead rats in a water reservoir mean locals in the small Horowhenua settlement of Mangaore need to boil their water. People need to treat any water for drinking, food prep or toothbrushing until cleanup's finished. The rodents were found during a routine district council inspection, and the reservoir has been taken offline while it's drained and disinfected. In sport, a welcome case of quality and quantity for Black Caps coach Rob Walter. Lockie Ferguson, Jacob Duffy, Zach Folkes, Matt Henry, Kyle Jameson, Adam Milne and Nathan Smith make up seven quicks in the 16-strong squad for five T20s on India's mega tour of New Zealand. Walter is confident in any combination of the speedy seven for matchday 11s.
5: When it comes to, and we find ourselves under pressure, we're just hopeful that we can lean on that battery of fast bowlers, because I do believe sort of any four of them could turn out and provide a sort of competitive advantage.
1: All Blacks lock Scott Barrett is finally back on the rugby field 5 months after back surgery, named in Taranaki's NPC team for Sunday's clash against Hawke's Bay. 12 All Blacks who featured in the greatest rivalry tour of South Africa are also back at domestic level, with Bay of Plenty bolstered by three returnees. The weather forecast for Northland to Waitomo, also Coromandel, Bay of Plenty and Taupō, partly cloudy, a few showers, clearing south of Auckland tonight, elsewhere early tomorrow. Mainly fine tomorrow with morning frosts. Taranaki, Tomaranui, Whanganui and Taihape, a few showers, clearing, fine and frosty tomorrow morning, isolated showers return tomorrow afternoon. Gisborne, Hawke's Bay and Wairarapa, showers, clearing to fine inland tonight, elsewhere tomorrow. Manawatu to Wellington, also Nelson, Marlborough and Canterbury. Showers clear this evening, fine tomorrow with morning frosts. Buller to Westland, fine, except for showers about Buller. Showers spread elsewhere tomorrow. Otago, Southland and Fiordland. Isolated showers, but mainly fine in north and central Otago. Showers spread north tomorrow, becoming widespread and possibly heavy about Fiordland, Southland and Clutha. And for the Chatham Islands, showers, some heavy with hail tomorrow morning. That's news, sport and weather. I'm Stuart Willey.
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0: From the Bible. Since then you have been raised with Christ. Set your heart on things above, where Christ is, seated at the right hand of God. Set your mind on things above, not on earthly things. For you died and your life is now hidden with Christ in God. When Christ, who is your life, appears, then you will also appear with him in glory. Words to live by on Rima.
7: Great to have you with me tonight on Rima. I'm Rosemary Jane, your host, through till midnight this evening. I hope the day has been a good one where you are, as we refocus now on great encouragement from some of our teachers and music too tonight. That was Colossians 3 and versus 1-4, by the way. Well, coming up shortly, we'll be focusing in on the family. Later, we've got music from Jamie Grace for you before we join Joyce Marr for 15 minutes in the Word, all about having the right mindset to help you through in life. Just after 8, that's the Family Hour with Family Life Today. And tonight, living on mission in everyday life. You don't need a bigger calling. And we return to our conversation with Trevor and Tanya Kravick for this. Time to join Tark Barn around about 8:45 tonight. Keep your Bible teacher Tark running with fire as we learn more about the way God moves in the series Master of the Plot Twist. Following that, just after 9, Insight for Living with Chuck Swindoll, continuing to learn from a man of great endurance, Job. And then in Foundations, we are learning about the feasts, the Jewish feasts, and we will be wrapping up our focus on Yom Kippur, perhaps the most vital one of all. Also, well, I think it would be. Also, after 10, we have Dr. David Jeremiah and Turning Point, beginning 8 spiritual blessings tonight. And following that, Bernie Diamond with a different perspective on God's miracle makeover for you, which is such a wonderful title, isn't it? And following that, of course, we're into worship after 11, but there's plenty to come before that. Let's catch up with Focus on the Family now. How to have meaningful conversations with your spouse. Connecting with your spouse is more important to the health of your marriage, and solid communication is key here. So Dr. Heather Holliman is with us, and her husband Ashley, giving us some tools that we may need to communicate warmly, pursue Christ together, and basically it's an encouraging conversation tonight.
8: So the first thing that changed in my marriage was believing the best about Ashley, meaning the things that he's doing for a reason. I don't need to control him or nag him. So I started complimenting him. I started, anytime he did anything, I would make sure I was admiring and respecting him. And was that like the first year of our marriage? It pretty much after the first year, that changed everything.
9: Dr. Heather Holliman and her husband Ashley are with us today on Focus on the Family with Jim Daly. Thanks for joining us. I'm John Fuller.
10: John, one of our most popular programs from last year was with Heather, and it was fantastic. People responded, and we are quite confident that today's broadcast will have that same kind of response, because she just touches a great nerve when it comes to how to communicate. And if you're in marriage, you get it. Sometimes you're doing it well, sometimes you're not doing it well. I remember one time I'm reading the newspaper, watching a Broncos football game, and Gene's talking to me, and I think I've developed a bit of that skill because of this job. And she looked at me and said, "What did I just say?" And I gave it back to her verbatim, and she said, "I appreciate that, but I need your face." And I thought, uh-oh, I'm in trouble. And yeah, that's part of it. How do we communicate in a deeper way in our marriages to grow that intimacy, not just physically, but most importantly, emotionally and spiritually?
11: Mm-hmm. Yeah, there's a yearning for so many of us, and we don't know the path. This is going to be a great show. Heather's husband, Ashley, is joining her for this conversation. As I said, he's the executive director of Seated and Sent, a ministry he and Heather founded. And Heather has studied and spoken about conversation and relationships. She's an associate teaching professor of advanced writing at Penn State. And she's a speaker and author, and her book is really the foundation for today's conversation. It's what we talked about last time, in fact. So it's called The Six Conversations, Pathways to Connecting in an Age of Isolation and Incivility.
10: Heather and Ashley, welcome back to Focus on the Family. For you, Heather, first time for Ashley, welcome.
12: Thank you so much. So glad to be here.
10: Good to have you both. Hey, Heather, let me start with you. We did have some discussions previously, and you are in that university setting.
4: Yes.
10: You're teaching, you know, late teen, early 20-somethings, and there seems to be a lot of loneliness expressed from that group. When researchers do the studies, they're saying it's one of the loneliest groups that they've seen at that age for as long as they've done some of the research. So I guess a basic question before we even apply this to marriage and what's happening there, what's going on in the culture where people that are so connected digitally today feel so alone?
8: Well, one of the problems is we wrote this book, really talked about writing the six conversations because of what we called the culture of incivility. Just people were really suspicious of each other. They approach each other not believing the best, just feeling like people were enemies coming out of, you know, even from 2016 on. Also, people just have lost the skill of connecting from COVID. We were seeing a lot of research studies coming out about the lack of just people were isolated and they did not know how to re-engage and connect. And also recently we've been looking at it's a culture of monologuing and not dialoguing. So think about TikTok and Instagram reels and people on there. They're talking, they're monologuing to an imagined audience and there's not a lot of just interpersonal connection. So I tell my students this is the number one professional skill you can develop. Is the art of forming warm connections.
10: So this is a bit of, the book is a bit of the curriculum that
8: it
10: you
8: is.
10: Do.
8: It's a great curriculum, yeah.
10: And we're going to cover some of that.
8: Yes.
10: We won't be able to get to all of it. Let me ask you, Ashley, I mean, you've been married 25 years, and the way God wired us, there's that scripture that references that he created us for relationship. Yeah. And we tend to ignore that. I mean, it's like our being is meant to be in relationship.
13: Yeah.
10: But we are working against that natural God-given bent, it seems like.
13: Yeah, at the core and essence of all of this is what is at the essence of who God is. Even before the world was created, he, you know, existed in relationship with himself, Father, Son, Holy Spirit. And he had wonderful conversations with himself, I can only imagine. And then he created a world for us to live in and created us in his image and designed us in his image to relate similarly and to have great conversations. And so I'm someone, Heather, this comes very naturally to, I don't. We can talk about that maybe more, but this is something I've really had to grow and learn in. But what gives me great hope is God has fashioned me in his image. And so I too can have great conversations, meaningful connections. I've got to work at it maybe more than others, but it's hardwired into who I am.
10: I think that's great though. And so often, I mean, we tease all the time here at Focus on the Family, how marriage, you know, you're not always the opposites are attracting, but often they are. It's like introvert and extrovert and those kinds of things. But it is kind of humorous that God puts something in us that we are attracted to the things we don't possess.
13: Yeah, totally.
10: In order to, you know, the scripture talks about it completing us, right?
8: That's right.
10: And then we have a challenge. Then it's either going to be a good thing or it's going to be irritating.
8: Right.
10: You guys have been married 25 years. So when you look at your own marriage, not to put you on the spot, but I kind of am, what are those attributes that you look at in your own marriage that make your marriage healthy?
8: Well, for me, we've really developed the conviction to continually be curious about one another.
10: That is awesome.
8: And ask really, I mean, being a student of each other. And I love it because I was just thinking about the verse in Colossians about how in Christ are hidden all the riches of wisdom and knowledge. And I think when I'm with Ash, I want to seek out the wisdom of Christ that's in him. Because he's a believer. You know, like I want to ask him good questions, like what is God teaching you? What are you learning about him? That's been a real foundation of our marriage, at least in the last 10 years. And then also this for me, and I don't know if this is the same for you, Ashley, but believing the best about him has changed everything about our marriage. And not just believing it in my heart, but saying positive things to him every day, it changes the communication climate of our home. And that's rooted in even the research we read from the Yale Relationship Lab about, it's called expressing liking. You have to tell your spouse how much you like him every day. So those are the two that have transformed me the most, which are two of the four mindsets of a loving connection.
13: Yeah, I think for me, the whole idea of oneness, that God has called us to be one. Part of the way that that gets worked out for us is just oneness of purpose and our mission and embracing life as being sent ones and living life as those God has sent out to others. But also, I think as part of that is one of the goals Heather talks about in the book, a meaningful conversation, is sharing their goals, you know, or helping them grow, helping them reach their goals. And I love that about our marriage. It's like, wait a minute, if God's called us together, and if Ephesians is at 2:10, you know, he's got good works prepared in advance for us to do, well, then he's got good works prepared in advance for her to do and for me to do and for us to do together. And there have been times in our marriage where they kind of tend to bump up against each other. It's like, wait a minute, God's got this worked out. We'll figure this out together. We don't have to compete. About what God has for us for our lives,
10: yeah,
13: if we really follow this oneness idea. Yeah. So.
10: Let me, because you said that so beautifully, both of you, and I'm thinking of the listeners that they're not there. Mm-hmm. They didn't do a PhD in communication, so they haven't had those milestone breakthroughs yet. So it was interesting in your answer, you're kind of referencing you learned to.
14: Yes.
10: So where, you know, where were those milestones for you? Year five, year three, six months? When did it start where you're going, okay, I need to express that I like you?
14: This is embarrassing, but when we got married, I was a terrible wife. I was nagging. I was controlling. I kept a record of wrongs. Mm. If he didn't take out the trash, if he didn't do the dishes, I was terrible. And I don't know where this came from. I guess I had the expectation of marriage that his entire job was to just make me happy and do whatever I say every day. It was terrible. Jim and John, I am confessing to you now. Yeah.
10: I'm a little uneasy here.
14: It was our marriage. We had a marriage counselor.
13: It wasn't that bad, honestly.
10: No, well, but it's good. These are normal things.
14: Well, and we see marriages that function that way now, where there's a lot of complaining and criticism. And the Lord really taught me. He used wise counselors to talk about this idea of believing the best about your spouse. So the first thing that changed in my marriage was believing the best about Ashley, meaning the things that he's doing for a reason. I don't need to control him or nag him. So I started complimenting him. I started, anytime he did anything, I would make sure I was admiring and respecting him. And was that like the first year of our marriage? After the first year, that changed everything. So that was the first milestone. And probably the second biggest milestone for our marriage happened when we became involved as graduate students in the ministry of CRU, which was formerly Campus Crusade for Christ, because we learned how to share our faith. And we began what we call to this day, living a sent life together. So that changed everything about the purpose of our marriage.
10: Let's get that, the sent life.
14: Yes.
10: Ashley, what does that mean?
13: It means believing that evangelism, loving others well, being missional, serving others, however you want to put it, isn't just something that we do, it's who we are. As Jesus said in John 20:21, as the Father has sent me, he's saying this to his disciples and by extension to us, so I send you. And so core to our identity as believers,

0: nothing from selfish ambition or conceit, but in humility count others more significant than yourselves. Phew, that's a problem in the culture. It continues, let each of you look not only to his own interests, but also to the interests of others. Have this mind among yourselves, which is yours in Christ Jesus, who, though he was in the form of God, did not count equality with God a thing to be grasped, but emptied himself by taking the form of a servant, being born in the likeness of men. Kaboom.
1: I love it.
0: That is so good.
1: Right.
0: How did that speak to your heart and change your attitude?
1: Well, I believe that Philippians 2, also if you pair it probably with Romans 12, those two passages of scripture, I feel like, are the foundation for Christian discipleship and what it means to be a mature believer.
0: And Romans 12 just helps.
1: Yes. That's the one that's like, you know, bless those who curse you, you know, show hospitality, weep with those
0: right.
1: who weep. But it also says to value others above yourself. It's a great parallel passage. But what I learned about myself from Philippians 2, what the Holy Spirit was showing me is, Heather, you need to value others above yourself, take on their interests, be curious about them, show positive regard to people, express concern about their life, and then humble yourself. One way to say it is, in any situation, instead of taking the highest place, take the lowest place. And that means that you position yourself to be a servant, even in conversation, that you're not there to get all the attention. You're not there to have everyone focus on you or monologue. And I was someone who talked way too much as a child. And I just read that passage and I thought, there's a whole different way to live. I can enter a room and be a servant. I can enter a room and value the person who's in front of me, really value them and honor them above myself. And we do that through conversation. And what happens is, when you live that way, you're going to have warm connections with people. And then you're going to naturally transition to gospel conversations that don't feel awkward or like a pivot in the conversation or a sales pitch, because you already have a warm connection because you're living out Philippians 2.
0: What's so interesting about this is how contrary it is to the world.
1: It is.
0: Especially right now.
1: It is.
0: Where it's screaming and, you know, shouting at each other and division. To show up that way, people are attracted to that from every quarter of humanity. I mean, there's something they're going, wow, that person really cares about me.
1: Yes.
0: Who doesn't want somebody to care about them?
1: Right.
0: Which is, you know, it's such the magic of the Holy Spirit, if I could say it in that context. Mm-hmm. Just love people sincerely and people's hearts crack open. You've mentioned a couple times, but I really want the definition when you refer to positive regard. This is a term that comes out of psychology, but let me put fearful people at ease. Don't be distant from those things. I believe what most psychology is showing us is God's design for humanity. And it's right in there. And sometimes we have to say, wow, what does positive regard, how does that relate to scripture?
2: Yeah, I love it because it means that you really are believing the best about them, that you are choosing a mindset to choose, like, I'm going to move towards this person and I'm going to find what's really good. You're not ignoring what might be there. You're just choosing as an attitude of your heart to say, God has built this person in his image to, this person has great value. You've never met a nobody, that kind of thing. And can I really search out, being curious, what is really, really great about them? And can my heart be positively disposed towards them and choose to like them and to express that you like them? Sometimes it's real simple. You're just saying, hey, I like you. I like our interaction. We may differ on a lot of things, but I'm really glad you're my neighbor. I really admire and respect you. And I'm really glad that God's called us into friendship. So I think it could be really simple.
0: Heather, some of the practical things we need to apply in the book, you talk about the four L's of a caring bond. Let's cover those.
1: Well, that was just communication 101. It's listening. And what I mean, well, I'll go through them. It's listening, it's limiting distractions, it's letting others talk and loving people through your face. That chapter is really just about, if you don't know if you have some basic conversation skills, these are kind of the four ways to make sure you're conversing well with people.
0: These are great principles. Mm-hmm. You also have four different mindsets.
1: Oh, this is the game changer.
0: Okay,
1: the four mindsets will change your life. Do you want to add in any that? Well, Ash again comes here today as the introvert,
2: That's the fun thing. We should probably lay that out for them. As you can already tell, Heather's like, you know, really good at this and natural at this. I'm not. I'm more of an introvert. I stumble over my words. I think of the best thing to say like 14 days later.

0: you know. Right. And so the joke that we have, but it's kind of true too, is because I think it helps people imagine, oh, I can do this. I don't have to be Heather or someone like Heather to do this, is I'm proof of concept. You know, if I can do this, anyone, you know, can do this. We can all grow in this. And so, yeah, but the mindsets have been super helpful with that.
1: So in order to have a warm connection with anyone, but in this case, your spouse, you need to do four things. And if these four things are happening, you will feel a warm connection. So you're going to be curious. You're going to ask really good questions rooted in the six dimensions of what it means to be human. You're going to believe the best. You're going to express concern, and you're going to share your life. Now, as an introvert, Ash had to grow in curiosity. He just couldn't think of, I don't even know what question to ask. And then I don't know what my next question is. So we'll tell you how we solved that problem. But expressing concern and me needing to grow in believing the best about people, because as you can imagine, I'm on a college campus. The political climate is very stressful. I had to change my mindset and believe the best about people. And I wasn't good at expressing concern. I didn't know how to ask people the right questions to help them unburden really what's going on in their life. And you only really need to know a couple things about your spouse, like what are the major stressors today? Those kind of simple questions. And then being self-aware enough to share my own life with people, meaning you have to be someone that you don't have to necessarily keep a journal, but are you someone that's self-aware enough that when your spouse says, hey, what have you been thinking about most today? Or what worries are keeping you up, that you would know what to say? So
2: that's amazing.
1: I know.
2: Yeah, so good. Yeah. I think it's an obvious question. I don't know that we all know the answer, but what are the goals in creating conversation? I mean, do you have a goal in mind? Is it better not to have a goal in mind other than to be engaged, to make the eye contact, to ask values-oriented questions?
1: Well, this is what I loved. A lot of people might be listening and saying, well, I don't even know where this conversation should end. Why am I even doing this?
0: Why are we doing this?
1: Well, what I learned, and this was so fascinating because the research just was lining right up to what scripture says. So in any conversation, here's where you want to end. You want to end in one of three ways. You want to encourage, help someone with their goals, or lead to a state of marveling. This is a life-changing principle to imagine that every conversation with your spouse could lead you both to a state of awe. The research is astonishing. When you're in a state of awe, you're actually lowering your cortisol levels. You're doing so many good things for your mental health. And the way to lead someone to a state of awe is to look for divine activity. So even this morning, you know, mentioning someone talking to me in the hotel, and Ash is like, that's amazing. Do you think God, you know, sent that person to you? And we're marveling all of a sudden.
2: Yeah.
1: So look for divine activity. Talk about the word together. Talk about God together. But in any interaction with anyone, a neighbor, a child, you're thinking, how can I encourage this person? How can I help them with their goals or lead them to a state of marveling? Hebrews talks about spurring one another on towards love and good deeds. So, and it's not hard to keep all these things in your mind. People may be listening thinking, this is hard. I have four mindsets. I have six conversational pathways. I have, you know, these three fresh goals. It's actually not that hard to remember when you're with someone. Like, well, okay, I can encourage this person. I can help them.
2: Yeah.
1: Yeah.
2: And it's a good reason to get the book. And Jean has devoured this. She's read it 7-8 times and just loves the content. And I would say yes and amen. I'm getting it vicariously through Jean. And it's really, really awesome. Let's speak right at the end here about conflict in marriage. Mm-hmm. You had a counselor who once gave you a suggestion for managing concerns. Let me frame this too. And again, I don't want to be stereotypical, but fear is often something that wives feel. Men can feel this too. But my experience has been there's a fear and control battle for wives and moms where fear rises, control rises. But speak to this construct of managing concerns or managing fear, if we put even a bigger label on it.
1: Well, this related to that first year of marriage where I was complaining all the time. A lot of it was rooted in fear. You're absolutely right. But our marriage counselor gave us a life-changing tip, which I'm going to let Ash share because I thought this cannot work, but it really did work and it probably saved our marriage. It's called the Thursday Folder. Are you ready for this?
0: This is great. It saved your marriage.
1: It really did.
0: Because at that point in our marriage, we were just fighting about a lot of things, just trying to sort out what life was going to look like.
2: Disagreeing.
1: Yeah, almost every conversation.
0: Every conversation was negative. Curious and believing the best. No, we were maybe not so much, but we were just having a lot of things we had to work out. And he said, do you guys notice that a lot of your time is spent working on your marriage and in a way of just you're fighting and struggling? He goes, marriage is designed to be fun and light and enjoyable, but you're spending a lot of your time not doing that. He goes, what if you just set a time, Thursdays, where that would be where you worked on your marriage and the rest of the week you just enjoyed being married? And he goes, well, we're like, well, what do you do about like these things that happen in between? He goes, get a notebook, write it down so that you feel like you actually got to capture it. You got to express yourself a little bit. You didn't just lose it. And then Thursday's going to come. Don't worry. And you can talk about it when Thursday comes. But then Friday through Wednesday, go enjoy your life.
2: That's great.
0: And you know what happens is by the time you get to Thursday, the things that just seem so huge, you're like, oh, yeah, that was no big deal.
1: It really helped. Then, do you guys like that? You like that
2: idea?
1: I like
2: it. I think it compartmentalizes it. And the other thing that you mentioned, Ashley, is it gives you time to reduce the catastrophic nature of it.
0: Yes. Everything seems so important in that moment.
2: I mean, Gene and I would do that. Especially when the boys were like in junior high, and you know, I go to bed quick. So by 10 o'clock, my head's on the pillow, I'm ready to go out. And Gene would say, we need to talk about Trent. I'm like, what?
1: No, I know.
2: But to her credit, she recalibrated and realized when we're having coffee in the morning would be a great time to talk about what she
1: wanted to talk about. Like choosing the right time.
2: Yeah. It's so much of it.
1: Yeah, choosing the right time.
0: Yeah, that was the other advice that I was given. Like, nothing good happens after 10 o'clock. So just like, don't go to bed angry, but just kind of table it to the morning.
2: Let's end right here with this obvious question. The husband and wife who may not have that warm connection, they've kind of been in that rut for a long time. And it's just habit now that we don't compliment each other, we take each other for granted. What's one thing, other than reading the book, that they could do, like tonight? What could we do differently tonight to help us?
1: Do we each get to say one?
2: Yeah, let's do that.
1: I would say, and this is a little trick I learned, to ask your spouse, this is what you say, I want to have a warm connection with you. What question are you hoping I'll ask you about your life?
2: Oh, Gene would love that.
0: Yeah, I would say go back to the believing the best part. And one of the questions you can ask is, or one of the ways of expressing liking is, do you remember the time we did ... Just a shared memory. And I think being able to go back and reminisce like for about good times, like there were good times. There are strengths to our marriage. Can we remember those and just kind of believe that good times will come again?
2: What great advice you've given us, Heather and Ashley. Thank you for being with us.
1: Thank you.
0: Thank you so much.
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0: joy. Anyway, anyhow, that was Jamie Grace on Rima tonight, little after 7:30. Thank you for joining me. Coming up, Joyce Meyer, 15 minutes in the Word. Shortly, she has her teaching Right and Wrong Mindsets for us tonight. This is actually part six. It's looking at following God's leading in your life, not missing his best for your life, and following that sense of peace rather than going in the wrong direction because you fear you may have no other options. More on that with Joyce Meyer coming up.
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10: Welcome to 15 Minutes in the Word with New York Times bestselling author Joyce Meyer. On today's program, Joyce will be teaching from her series, Right and Wrong Mindsets. We can learn to think positively about absolutely everything. It takes practice saying no to negative thoughts. But when we replace stinking thinking with the Word of God, we'll start winning the battlefield of the mind. Now, here's Joyce with today's teaching.
11: Responsibility means to respond to the ability that God has placed in you or to respond to an opportunity that's put in front of you. I wonder how many opportunities we miss in life. How many times God invites us to do something and he has to go find somebody else to do it because it's not a convenient time for us. We know that Abraham was called by God out of the place where he lived to go to a place that God would show him, which was the promised land, the land of Canaan. But do you know that before God called Abraham to leave and go do that, before he gave Abraham that opportunity, he gave that same opportunity to Abraham's father. But let me show you what he did. In Genesis 11, 31 through chapter 12, verses 1 and 2, Terah took Abram, his son, and Lot, the son of Haran, his grandson, and Sarai, his daughter-in-law, his son Abram's wife, and they went forth together from Ur of the Chaldees to go into the land of Canaan. But when they came to Haran, they settled there. He didn't go all the way through with God. He got tired along his journey or whatever. And he got part of the way there, and he decided to settle there. This is a comfortable place. I'll just settle here. And I wonder how many of you have settled for less than the best that you can have, because you get tired somewhere along the journey. Or even worse, how many women have settled for a man that they know is not, down deep inside, they know is not the right man for them, but they're so afraid they'll never have anybody. Come on now, I'm talking to somebody. Because I'd been abused by my dad sexually, I thought nobody would ever want me. So the first guy that showed any interest in me when he suggested getting married, I was very anxious. But you know what? I knew down deep in my heart, I knew that it was a wrong decision. Don't do things you don't have peace about. You know why? They're always going to blow up in your face. Always. And don't marry somebody that's living a really bad life thinking that you can change them. You know, that may happen on rare occasions, but you need to see a little something first. And, you know, if somebody's mistreated you and left you over and over and ran around with other women over and over, and now they're wanting you to take them back again, I would say let's see about a year's worth of proof that you've changed. I did that over and over with my first husband. He'd leave, disappear for months at a time. Every time he'd come back, I'd take him back. He'd run around with other women. Every time he'd come back, I'd take him back. Why? I was desperate. I was fear. Don't make decisions out of desperation and out of fear. Don't settle. Come on. Don't settle for less than what you know is the best that God has for you out of some kind of desperate fear that if you don't settle for second best, you'll never end up having anything. Does anybody know what I'm talking about? Some people park at the point of their pain and they stay there the rest of their life. They never go anywhere. But then the Lord said to Abram, go from your country and your kindred and your father's house to the land that I will show you, and I will make of you a great nation, and I will bless you, and I will make your name great so that you will be a blessing to many other people. And you know what? Abram took the responsibility and he went all the way through with God. There's no blessings without responsibility. Did you hear me? There's no blessings without responsibility. That's why we talk about, you know, how great it is to live in America, the greatest country on the face of the earth. Well, there's a responsibility to living here. It's not just a privilege. There's a responsibility to living here. I don't think people today realize the importance of responsibility. It seems like that we've got generations of people coming up that they always think somebody else should do it for them. Somebody do it for me. I don't want to take responsibility. Even things like trying to find a scripture in the Bible. When you need to find a scripture, don't always call somebody else and ask them where it's at. Do a little digging for yourself and find it. Get some study books. But what you dig out, what you put effort into, you're going to get more out of it than if somebody just gives you the answer. Amen. If you knew what it used to take to study for me to preach, wow. No computers. We couldn't just, you know, get Google to give us a list of every scripture on joy. You know, I mean, it might take me an hour to find all the scriptures on joy. And then I had to get out a concordance and get out a couple of other Bibles and had a couple of dictionaries, and I'd have to look every one of them up and find them in the Bible and read them. And then a lot of times I was right. Well, I started out writing all my messages out in longhand all the time. And you know what? I'm glad for the technology we have today, but if everything is made too easy for everybody, to be honest, it just keeps making people more and more lazy, and then they feel oppressed. What happens then is people feel oppressed if they have to put out any effort. We go from an air-conditioned house to an air-conditioned car to an air-conditioned building, and Lord, help us if we sweat. I mean, that would just be the end of everything. You know, I'm glad that I grew up in the era that I grew up in, because we didn't have all the conveniences we have today, and I think it builds character in people. I think when you go through stuff, it builds character in you. Amen? Take responsibility for your life. Take responsibility for your actions. We'll get around to a little bit more of that when we get to the wrong mindset of, well, my behavior's wrong, but it's not my fault. Be sure you stick around for that one. The Bible says, go to the ant, you lazy person. Consider her ways and be wise. That's what a sluggard is, a lazy person. Proverbs 6:6-8. Without having any chief, officer, or ruler, she prepares her bread in summer and gathers her food in harvest. You know what that actually means? Watch the ant. They do what's right without somebody standing over them making them do it. Come, oh, that's so good. You got to act better than that. Let me tell you something. If you're playing around on the internet, looking up personal stuff at work, and your boss walks over by your desk, and suddenly you pretend like you're working. Dear sweet Christian, you're stealing time that you're being paid to work. Well, they don't pay me enough anyway. No. See, that's the whole thing about God. You don't get to do something wrong just because somebody else is. You're supposed to live a more excellent life. Let your light shine. Come on. If you take all the office supplies that you need at home from work. Come on, all the pens and the pencils and the folders and the paper clips and, you know, all these different things. Well, you're stealing. Well, I don't know if I like her. I've never seen her before. You poor person who got drugged here by a friend. They offered to feed you, didn't they? People will go anywhere if you offer to feed them. And now you're here and you're thinking, well, she just called me a thief. Well, you know what? I think sometimes we talk about all kinds of stuff in church that don't do people one bit of good, and we need to talk about some of these more practical things. I'm telling you, live, because he actually is. The Bible says that God is constantly standing by. And you know what that means? He sees and hears every single thing that we do. And we can hide it from somebody else, but we don't hide it from God. And someday, we're going to stand before him and give an accounting of our life. And I don't say that to frighten you, because I probably think you can do a lot of that kind of stuff and still go to heaven. But it doesn't honor God. And it's not a good example. And it weighs on our conscience whether we think it does or not. When you do something that you know is wrong, even if you pretend that it's okay, it still leaves a heaviness on the inside of you. And that's why so many people, one of the reasons why so many people are so unhappy and even depressed and discouraged. Let me tell you something. There's no better feeling in all the world than knowing when you go to bed at night that even though you didn't hit it 100%, you did your best to try to obey God that day all day long. Are you the kind of person that will always do what's right, especially if nobody's looking? Come on. Who are you when nobody sees you? That's who you really are. That's who I really am. And I can tell you, God dealt with me about this kind of stuff 40 years ago when he first started giving me the opportunity to teach a little Bible study in my home. And you've heard all my stories about putting the grocery cart back and all that kind of stuff. You know, I didn't get to go to Bible college. I couldn't. I already had three teenagers. But God will take you to the school of the Holy Ghost. And he can teach you great spiritual principles in the grocery store, in traffic, at work. Come on. God doesn't just talk to us in church. He has a lot more to say about our everyday lives than what we may think that he does. Yeah, Jesus. Hallelujah. I taught a message at our women's conference a couple of years ago in St. Louis on excellence. And I had a man, I'm not going to give you his name because you'd know who he is. He's a very popular younger preacher today. And he told me after he listened to that message, he said, I've been in church all my life, and I have never heard anybody teach on being excellent. Now, what's wrong with that? You know, we don't need to just hear nothing but doctrine all the time. We need good, sound, solid doctrine, but we need to teach people how to live.
12: 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What we think about matters, and developing new mindsets takes time. Instead of wishing everything was easier when life gets hard, we can learn to say, I can do all things through Christ who gives me strength. Thank you for listening to 15 Minutes in the Word with Joyce.
0: Joyce Meyer, hope you enjoyed tonight's program. The series is called Right and Wrong Mindsets. We'll continue it tomorrow night around about 7:40. As we head towards your news update at 8, then we'll be joining Family Life Today. Tonight, living on mission in everyday life. You don't need a bigger calling. Trevor and Tanya Kravick, our guests, are back again tonight to wrap up this subject. Also, later in the evening, we will be catching up with Tark Barner, Running with Fire.

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1: In this update, an adjournment debate has wrapped up the parliamentary term with reflections from each party leader. The House has now officially risen for the election campaign and won't sit again until a new government's formed. Prime Minister Chris Luxon began proceedings by thanking his colleagues and the opposition.
2: Can I just thank Willie Jackson for his absolutely outstanding services to the National Party this term? And can I wish Chris Hipkins all the very best with his now four-year attempt at just getting warmed up?
1: Police have pulled a body from the Waikato River following a search for a missing man. He was reported missing at 1:30 this morning. The man's body was found near Hamilton's Pukete, about 3 kilometres from where he was first reported missing. Christchurch City Council is throwing Orana Wildlife Park a $1.2 million lifeline, but says neighbours also need to chip in. Councillors today agreed to the cash injection to help the struggling park with its $4.2 million funding hole. The council's noted it benefits the wider region, saying Selwyn and Waimakariri councils should also step up. Central Councillor Jake McClellan says Orana needs to pressure them now.
3: Because if they don't, I think there's a very real risk the zoo will close and that today's money will simply be delaying the inevitable.
1: Former All Blacks star Sir John Kerwin's driving the length of the country to raise $5 million to teach more children about mental health. His Mighty Foundation helps give primary and intermediate students strategies to deal with life's tough challenges. He says the program currently runs in 300 schools.
4: 1,400 schools in New Zealand. I've got 250 on the waiting list, so I'm raising the money to try and get this to more of our tamariki across the country.
1: Gary Angry Anderson, the frontman of Australian hard rock band Rose Tattoo, has died aged 79. He was best known for his 1987 solo release Suddenly, which famously played during the wedding of Scott and Charlene on the television soap Neighbours. In sport, Bay of Plenty rugby coach Richard Watt believes the addition of 5 All Blacks for tomorrow night's crucial NPC clash against Tasman makes for even greater stakes in Nelson. The 8th-placed Mako are buoyed by the return of Timothy Tavatavanawai and Noah Hotham as they welcome the 9th-placed Steamers, with Fehi Finianganofo, Imoni Narawa and Pasilio Tosi back in the fold. Watt welcomed back their touring trio with open arms before getting back to work ahead of what he sees as a knockout match for both provinces.
5: I put them up in front of the boys and did a bit of Q&A about Africa and what they learned and what they saw and what was their favourite thing off the field. And so just a sort of an introduction session really, but the injection of world class in their backline now. So it's pretty good timing.
1: Penrith fully expect Nathan Cleary to suit up for Sunday's NRL preliminary final against the Newcastle Knights in Sydney. The star halfback has literally been working around the clock with the Panthers medical team to overcome a painful bone injury in his right foot. The weather forecast for Northland to Waitomo, also Coromandel, Bay of Plenty and Taupo. Partly cloudy, a few showers clearing south of Auckland tonight, elsewhere tomorrow morning. Mainly fine tomorrow with morning frosts. Taranaki, Tomarunui, Whanganui and Taihape. A few showers clearing, fine and frosty tomorrow morning. Isolated showers return by afternoon. Gisborne, Hawke's Bay and Wairarapa. Showers clearing to fine inland tonight, elsewhere tomorrow. Manawatu to Wellington, also Nelson, Marlborough and Canterbury. Showers clearing this evening, fine tomorrow with morning frosts. Buller to Westland, fine, except for showers about Buller. Showers spread elsewhere tomorrow. Otago, Southland and Fiordland, isolated showers, but mainly fine in north and central Otago. Showers spread north tomorrow, becoming widespread and possibly heavy about Fiordland, Southland and Clutha. And for the Chatham Islands, showers. That's news, sport and weather. I'm Stuart Willie.
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0: From the Bible. To the Jews who had believed him, Jesus said, "If you hold to my teachings, you are really my disciples. Then you will know the truth, and the truth will set you free." 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
7: 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Christ said, "I am the way, the truth, and the life. No one comes to the Father except through me. Only he can set us free indeed. Good to be with you tonight. I'm Rosemary Jane, your host through till midnight this evening. I hope your evening is starting to become a more relaxed one now after what might have been a busy day. We'll keep you company with music from Josiah Queen and Austin French a little later before we catch up with Kiwi Bible teacher Tark Barner running with fire. More from his series, Master of the Plot Twist, how God can turn things around that seem to be impossible and he can bring good out of them. But let's start with family life today. What does living on mission in everyday life look like? We return to our conversation with Tanya Kravick and her husband Trevor, joining Cheryl Schumach tonight on Family Life Today to talk about purpose, family, and serving right where you actually are.
8: We have to get in the discipline of structuring our lives in a way that we have margin enough to respond to those moments and those opportunities. Mm-hmm. And I think that is the biggest challenge. You know, you go to the self-checkout lane, well, that could be faster. But if I go through the regular checkout lane, I have someone that I'm going to be engaging with.
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9: Hey, this is Dave and Ann. 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
10: Yeah, it's going well, just because I know you're just what you want to know how the knees are doing. I'm going up and downstairs. I'm sleeping on my own bed. I'm even driving already. But who cares about us? Today is Cheryl Schumach is having Tanya and Trevor Kravick back on to talk about marriage on mission. And this is a topic you don't want to miss and you want to share it with others. So enjoy.
11: Let's talk a little bit about your kids being involved, yeah. Which I absolutely love. I know a man, he has 14 children. They are all now adults. Many of them are married and he has a ton of grandchildren as well. But he and his wife have a ministry that they started just because they just love God. So they would just go out and evangelize all over the country. Mardi Gras, Indy 500, you know, wherever there was a crowd, we're going to take the gospel. And then they went from that to disaster relief. And their children are all of them are in ministry. They're in the mission field. They are in churches. They are worship leaders because from the beginning, they had a vision for their family that our family would serve the Lord. Not just me, not just my wife, but all of us together, we will serve the Lord and they will know the Lord for themselves and have a passion for the lost, for making disciples who make disciples as well. So talk to me a little bit about like your children being involved. Was that intentional from the beginning okay, in what way?
12: Yeah. Oh yeah, for sure.
11: Okay.
12: We really had a desire always, first of all, to serve. We both love people. Even before our children came into the picture, we wanted to be able to encourage people, whatever that looked like, if it was serving them or words of affirmation or whatever, however we could love. And so when the Lord started to provide all these children, we were like, we are just bringing them along for whatever is going on. But then pretty soon you start to see where they thrive and how they love to serve. And so creating spaces where they could actually be serving in those environments so that it was enjoyable and they could really see how God was at work. For example, one of the things we did when they were little and we were serving with the Weekend to Remember is we would tell them that when we came home, they were part of serving this weekend by having good behavior for their caretakers. And that was important because it allowed us to be there.
11: Yeah.
12: And then we would sit down with them and we would read comments from the weekend. And when you saw that this woman learned how to love her husband well, Tirza, you were part of that because this weekend you prayed. Shiloh, you were part of that because you prayed. Tanner, you were part of that. Sebastian, you were part of that. It's significant. Your contribution of behavior this weekend is significant because these couples got to hear God's plan for their marriage because you did your part and our part was to be there. Mm-hmm. Yeah. And so I think really their involvement started way back then when they were really little, and we could tell them this was what God invited mm-hmm. you to do. But then as they were able, I mean, Tanner, our youngest, he was 4, standing on a milk crate behind the serving line, giving people their asparagus mm-hmm. on their plates.
8: He was learning how to handle rejection because, you know,
12: right.
8: if you're the one
12: nobody
8: serving
12: wants the asparagus.
11: No one wants asparagus,
8: you
11: right?
8: You gotta learn that. So he had to learn how to handle rejection at a young age.
12: Yeah, that's funny.
8: And then we would do dishes. We'd wash the dishes afterwards. Mm-hmm. And it was interesting. We were asking them about memories. Like, mm-hmm. what are the memories that stand out to you as we moved across
12: of
8: the state
12: up,
8: and
12: like
8: growing
12: what
8: up.
12: Was
8: yeah.
12: formative.
8: And one of our kids said, you know, I remember that you used to make us pick up 10 pieces of garbage across the camp mm-hmm. before we could go to the beach and swim. Mm-hmm. And
12: I had completely forgotten about that. But she said that taught me how important it is to be part of making an environment where people feel comfortable. Mm-hmm. And I thought, wow, that is such a neat way to respond to that question. Like, yeah. I didn't realize that that was significant to our kids.
11: You know, so much of what children get and grow into adulthood is caught rather than taught.
12: Yes.
11: But we have to put them in the environment where they can catch it. Right?
12: Yes.
11: And it sounds like that you all made a very intentional decision. What about the parent who, okay, I didn't do this when they were 4 or 5 or 6.
12: Yeah.
11: And now I have teenagers. I would love to invite them into the spaces where their dad and I minister. What can I do now to invite them into that space?
8: I would say the first thing you need to do is surround yourself with people who pray mm-hmm. and ask them for prayer support as you seek to have this conversation or create these opportunities. Mm-hmm. And then pray yourselves. There's so much power in that. And I don't say it flippantly. Like, we really need to spend time with the Lord and in His Word to discover these opportunities. So know the right time. The right time is not when they're sleeping in till noon mm-hmm. and you got to argue with them to get them up to walk out the door or to do their chores. Like, create sweet moments. Lord, provide to us an opportunity to have these conversations. Mm-hmm. And sometimes you have to create them by creating an adventure, an activity that they would enjoy, but create a space where that would be position in the best possible light mm-hmm. and have a discussion with them, because it's much like when we engage people about their burden area.
11: Sure.
8: Like, just because they're children in our house doesn't mean the Lord hasn't already created the good works in advance
12: That's
8: that
12: right.
8: they should walk in.
11: That's right.
8: And so discovery and curiosity and leaning into that mm-hmm. and not forming a role that they should fill, but discovering what opportunity would best serve them and their skill set.
12: And, you know, we talk a lot about the importance of, like, studying our spouse, mm-hmm. continuing to get to know our spouse. I think that holds true with our kids. Mm-hmm. Are we taking the time to study them at each stage of their development to see who they really are?
11: Yeah.
12: What really gets them excited? What really drains them? What brings them joy? What are the unique skills that God has given them? And cheering those on. Even when they're not the one that was ours. Like, you know, we hear the stories about the parent who played basketball and they force their kids to play basketball mm-hmm. because they want them to be the basketball star that they once were, that they didn't quite get to. Mm-hmm. And I think, how different could that look if we looked at our child who loves hockey and we admonished that, we encouraged that, we cheered them on in their love for that sport and created opportunities to enter into their world. Mm-hmm. And so learning who our kids really are and then creating opportunities within. You're saying, like, how do we have them join us? Mm-hmm. Well, there's always a space for them to join what we're already doing. But if we're creative and we're prayerful, God will show us where they can join us as we join the Lord, where they're going to feel valued and excited and like their investment really does matter for the kingdom of God.
11: Tanya, what is one thing, one area of growth that you have seen in Trevor that you want to celebrate as watching him through this missional lifestyle?
12: There's so much. I mean, I have watched him completely transform who he was when we were dating, seriously dating. There was a moment where we were having conversation about emotion. And I was asking him, like, how do you feel about something, maybe or something that would have required an emotional response? Mm-hmm. And he didn't have words mm-hmm. and he couldn't communicate emotion. And I remember saying, if this isn't an area that you can grow in, I don't know that we can pursue marriage. Mm-hmm. I need to be married to someone who's able to communicate with me about how they feel and what they think about things. That was a really defining moment because he said, like, I'm willing to learn. And 25 years later, I'm married to someone who I have a chronic illness. When I was very, very ill, came and sat with me and was empathetic mm-hmm. and asked thoughtful questions and genuinely cared for me and demonstrated emotional capacity that he didn't have, you know, 20 years earlier. And so just seeing his willingness to be a student, not just of me, but of how to grow to be someone who is emotionally healthy to connect with others.
11: Yes.
12: Emotionally. Mm-hmm. I think that's probably one of the biggest ways that I've seen. And it required great intentionality. It's not something that was demonstrated in his family of origin. It's not mm-hmm. something that he knew or even was interested in, honestly.
11: Yeah.
12: Until that conversation, and he put a stake in the ground that day and said, I'm going to learn. And he has.
11: Wonderful.
12: Yeah.
11: And Trevor, what about you? What would you like to celebrate today about Tanya?
8: Yeah, that's an easy one. About 7 years ago, she started a journey of gratitude. Mm-hmm. And every day, taking hold of the things to be thankful for. Mm-hmm. And so she started recording every day, and she does it on social media, but it's a grateful post. Mm-hmm. And every single day there's something that we can be grateful for. And so as I've seen her grow in this area, it's just really shown me like the influence a posture of gratefulness and thankfulness can have mm-hmm. To people who are struggling, who are going through this life feeling depressed or down, and she's authentic with it. And so I just really appreciate that she's learned this skill, and it's not easy. And it takes time, but she's doing a great job at that. And I'm celebrating that about her today.
11: You know, you all have made some amazing moves in your desire to surrender to God. And there are a lot of couples I know who feel like that is way out of my league. I just can't do that. If I'm going to be on mission, but I am not called to give up my entire lifestyle or upend my entire lifestyle, what are just some very day-to-day things that I can do? Like I think of I used to work with an organization in Michigan. It was a medical clinic. It is still a medical clinic. And it provides free medical care to un- and underinsured individuals. I was on their board and also volunteered with them. And there is a pantry and

0: you know, like pulling up to a community and opening your trunk. Like we have friends, Joe and Abby, who started feeding their friends without homes by providing soup to them at the library parking lot in their community. Mm-hmm. And that wasn't because they had resources. It's because the Lord gave them a burden.
1: Yes.
0: And it was simple and yet very effective. And that has grown into something more than they could have ever thought it could be.
2: Paul David Tripp says we live in a hurry sick world.
1: Yes, we do.
2: And I love that statement. It's very true. And so I think, what is the natural place for you to see a need and say, I can do that? Mm-hmm. Because we're busy. But where are the places that you already go, that you're already walking, that you're already driving, where you know that there's a need, that you have the capacity to meet, that you're going to be excited to get to meet?
0: But we have to get in the discipline of structuring our lives in a way that we have margin enough to respond to those moments and those opportunities. Mm-hmm. And I think that is the biggest challenge. You know, you go to the self-checkout lane, well, that could be faster. But if I go through the regular checkout lane, I have someone that I'm going to be engaging with. Mm-hmm. And one of our favorite questions when we're going through the checkout lane that sometimes results in spiritual conversations is, you know, what is the greatest marriage, if we notice a wedding band?
2: We'll say, are you married?
0: Yeah. Mm-hmm. What is the greatest bit of marital advice you've ever received or given to somebody else? And we hear some of the most amazing responses to that question, but it allows for us to have a heart connection with that individual. Now, they're in our community. Mm-hmm. And we go to the grocery store. We had 6 mouths to feed in our home. We go pretty often. And so we would see them and we would deliberately, once we started engaging in that conversation, start looking and being like, oh, is so-and-so working today? And try to get into their lane and continue that conversation because, well, they're paid to do it. So, but it was just a way that we could bless them with our time, unhurriedness, and
2: but mission, if we just go back to the team really quick, I'll just help me think through a few of the ways that some of our teammates are living missionally. They're caring for patients in hospice.
0: Yeah, getting trained on a program that does crisis mentorship and opening your home for 16 weeks to invest in another couple. And that can happen once or twice a year.
2: They're walking with foster care families. Mm-hmm. They're offering parenting, working with single parents. Mm-hmm. They're doing blended family ministry, leading a small group once a year in your home. Mm-hmm. Once a year, 6 weeks.
1: Yeah.
2: It's 1 hour. Not only are you going to help encourage others, but you're going to grow so much. And that's such a simple thing.
0: We have one dear couple that built a blessing box, they call it. And you've seen those little miniature libraries on the corners in towns where they can come take a book and drop a book off. They put a series of different books in there to bless people, but also have a slot on the side for prayer requests.
1: Okay.
0: And so just a simple way to engage their community.
1: Right.
0: And that's inactive. Like they built the box, they set it out there, they go retrieve the prayer requests and pray for them. But it's just a way that they can engage their community and be missional.
1: Mm-hmm. I hear intention.
2: Yeah.
1: I hear look for the need.
2: Yep.
1: I also hear listen to the Lord, be prayerful, and ask the Lord, where's my burden? What is the burden that you have placed in my heart? So Trevor, you mentioned margin, and that is so huge in our hurry up and get it done world and do more hustle mentality that we have. What does it look like to build margin in our lives? Maybe I don't have an extra 5 minutes to wait in the checkout line. What can I be doing proactively so that I can build margin?
0: Yeah, I think, you know, through my life, I've had several people speak wisdom to me. And one of the things that we heard was, you know, there's things that you're going to have to say no to in order to say the best yes that you can possibly bring. Mm-hmm. And I think that sort of sticks as a mantra with us is like, okay, there's these opportunities or there's even a daily choice that I can say, okay, I'm not going to do that because I prefer, like I'm going to prefer to do this other thing where I don't want to feel so rushed. And so not having as many activities, not signing our kids up, and I don't want to make anyone feel bad for doing this, but not signing our kids up for 3 different activities that meet on 3 of the 5 days of the week, and then they've got their games on the other parts of the week, and turning yourself into Uber parents where you're just driving from here to there to there. Mm-hmm. There's opportunities in that moment too, in those moments too, but choosing like, hey, kids, if we're going to do something, we have families

0: we know, it's like we're a basketball family. Mm-hmm. Everyone does basketball. Mm-hmm. But it creates a space where we're not running to all these different places. So just slowing things down mm-hmm. and taking a look around mm-hmm. and being aware of what's happening around you and what are like specific strategic choices that we can make to set our phones down. Another thing our kids reflected on about their upbringing that was valuable to them was we tried to have family meals. And sitting around a table and just slowing down and being intentional to speak about what God was doing in our lives, a high-low kind of reflection that Tanya would often bring to our discussions of like, what was the best part of your day? What was the most difficult part of your day? And just connecting on those levels. And I mean, for creating a meal and sitting down at a table, you got a great space.
1: Right.
0: And so saying no to something so that you can say yes to the best.
2: The other part of margin, like too, I think, is it's okay to schedule that in. Mm-hmm. It's okay to schedule in that this mm-hmm. is an empty space in my calendar. Mm-hmm. And we don't have to feel bad about that.
3: That's good. Yeah.
2: Leave room.
3: That's very good.
2: For the Lord.
3: So if you can encourage a couple trying to faithfully follow God, what would you want them to hear? One thing each. What would you want them to hear?
0: Surrendering to the Lord is not giving up. Mm-hmm. It's allowing yourself to be invited into the most amazing opportunities that you could ever experience for things that will outlast you. Mm-hmm. The investment we make in kingdom work is an investment that will outlive us. Mm-hmm. And it is really the only thing that will be sustained beyond us. Because we're promised that all the things, all the stuff, all the events, all the activities, all the scheduling, that's all going to go away. Mm-hmm. But if we deposit our seeds of faith into others, whether that be our four walls or the community around us, mm-hmm. Those are things that will flourish and grow and produce fruit far beyond us.
3: Good. What about you, Tanya?
2: We say to our team often, live in such a way that you are available, faithful, and obedient. And when you do, you get a front row seat to the greatest show you've ever seen.
3: I love that. Thank you so very much. Trevor, would you close us out by praying for the couple who is struggling to live missionally, although they really want to, and especially for the spouse who desires it, but has a spouse that may be a little bit more resistant.
0: Yeah. Lord, I lift up couples now that are maybe just hearing of what you've done in our lives and considering maybe taking a step of faith in pursuing the work that you've placed in front of them. And Lord, would you equip them for the very thing you're calling them towards? Thank you for the couples and Lord, for your victory that is already won that we could be a part of. In Jesus' name, amen.
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3: 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Part 3, How God Can Turn What Looks Like a Tragedy Around Completely for You. 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

0: crowded.
1: Make that wonderful place heaven crowded. And one day, what a reunion that will be with our loved ones. Josiah Queen on Rima tonight, just after 8:30. Thank you for joining me. Heading a little closer towards Tark Barna, soon Running with Fire. Master of the plot twist. This is how God moves in our lives to turn what seems like the impossible around. Only God can cause these miracles, but we read about it in the Bible. It can happen for you. If you are struggling in a situation at the moment, hand it over to God. Get him into the situation and see how he moves in your life. Tark Barna, he's on the way soon. Just time for a quick reminder about Miracles Day coming up tomorrow, teaming up with CBM, Christian Blind Mission, to help people in Papua New Guinea who have lost their sight due to cataracts, because a simple 12-minute operation can turn things around for them and restore their sight. It takes just $35, and you can make this possible by a generous donation of $35 to return in the sight to somebody who has lost their sight or is in the process of losing it due to cataracts. Amazing surgery that is now available. So if you can help, I hope you will join us for our special day tomorrow, making miracles happen right here on Rema from 6 a.m. in The Breakfast Show. Austin French now, The Church. Yeah.

0: made.
1: This is the day with Dustin Starks there. That's a new one. Austin French, The Church. And a little bit early we heard from it, Josiah Queen, Make Heaven Crowded. And isn't that a wonderful thought? You are part of Making Heaven Crowded when you support Rema, sharing the message of hope that we have in the gospel of Jesus Christ. Well, coming up, we've got Tark Barner running with fire. God is the master of the plot twist. That is the title of this series, How God Can Turn Things Around in Your Life. Tark Barner, he's on the way.
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11: Our theme this week really is that God is the master of the plot twist. In other words, He takes something that's looking pretty bad and gives an unexpectedly fantastic ending. Maybe your life right now is looking pretty bad. Things are messed up. You're not doing so well. You look to the future and you think, wow, gosh, I just got to live out these days somehow through Struggle Street. Listen, God can turn your situation around. Everything the enemy has thrown at you, God can turn it around, work it for good, and give you an unexpected future, which is under the favor and the blessing of God. Maybe your father wasn't great, left scars on your life. God has a plot twist. He can still transform your life and you can step into something wonderful. The story of Stephen Lungu, the oldest son of a teenage mother in Zimbabwe. She was trapped in a difficult marriage. She drank heavily. When Stephen was 3 years old, his mother took him and his brother and baby sister to town. She said she needed to go to the toilet. Never returned. He was cared for by a reluctant aunt. By 11, Stephen is living on the streets. Very bitter towards God, joined gangs, involved in violence and theft. When a traveling evangelist came to speak to thousands, Stephen went to the event with explosives to bomb the gathering. He wanted to attack God. He was so angry. The evangelist said during the meeting, "The Holy Spirit has warned him that many in the audience may die soon without Christ." Stephen thought his plan had been discovered. He was shocked and captivated by the message and the preacher. Ends up giving his life to Jesus. Goes to the police, confesses all his crimes. The sergeant listened to his story and released him. Despite his terrible upbringing, Stephen experienced a plot twist, became a full-time evangelist. One day, an old lady comes forward to give her life to Christ. I think it was under his preaching. Guess who that old lady was? It was his mother. Despite your upbringing, God can use you in amazing ways. Please never disqualify yourself from the blessing of God, from a great future. God is greater than your history. Some of you need to hear this. God is greater than your history. Genesis 18:14, is anything too hard for the Lord? You know, my own dad wasn't a Christian, not until very end of his life. He was a heavy drinker. It left deep scars in my life. I was going downhill rapidly. I was far from God. But then an incredible plot twist. Radical Christian witnessed to me. Eventually I gave my life to Jesus Christ. And ever since then, God's been working transformation in my life. It amazes me, the incredible plot twist that took place in my life. From going downhill rapidly and fast, far, far from God, now doing what I do today. Well, he is the master of the plot twist. But what he's done for me, he can also do for you. It'll look different, of course, but he can do something wonderful for you, wonderful in your life. You know, the Holy Spirit is real to me. He's a friend. He helps me so much. And I want you to know that he's also there for you. Trust me, he cares deeply for you. He loves you. He's ready to help you in all areas of your life. And one of the things that he can do is he's the master of the plot twist. I wonder if you need one today. I wonder if you think your life is just too far gone for it to be of any real worth or real value. As I finish today's devotion, can I just remind you once again that our God, like no other, is the master of a plot twist. And I'm sure he's got one in store for you.
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1: We're a few minutes away from your news catch-up at 9 o'clock. Then we'll be joining Chuck Swindoll as the evening continues here on Rema, bringing us more from the series Job, A Man of Endurance, plus Foundations, learning more about the Jewish roots of our Christian faith and learning about the Jewish feasts, what they symbolise and what they mean for us today. Our focus is Yom Kippur. We are wrapping up this three-day series on this, the most important feast of all. Taking us to the news, the sound of futures now, their song Hills and Horizons.
12: Lately, I've been through all the ups and downs. It's crazy.

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1: In this update, a rowdy end to the parliamentary term as politicians signed off to launch full-scale into campaign mode. The House rose for the last time this evening, 45 days out from election day. Labour leader Chris Hipkins used his speech to attack the government's record to raucous interjections from across the aisle.
2: Where they promise more cuts, we will invest in New Zealand's future. Where they offer fear, we will offer New Zealanders hope. Where they embrace conspiracy theories, we will back science.
1: ACT leader David Seymour says the government's achieved a lot with more to do.
3: If we can ensure that we have a red tape jihad that frees people up to be more productive, and we can treat each other as New Zealanders equal before the law, then there is no limit to what we can achieve.
1: Police say their search of Lake Moeraki has been disappointing. Divers have been searching the South Westland Lake for a small plane that went missing in 1978. Officers say that came up short and found nothing that warranted further investigation, but analysis of sonar data will continue. A young child injured in Southlands Ototo on Sunday has died and a homicide investigation has been launched. The child was flown to Auckland's Starship Hospital but died this afternoon. A man and a woman, both aged 19, were already charged with wounding with intent to cause grievous bodily harm. Police say further charges are expected. The finance minister is expressing concern with revelations of yet another cost blowout around a failed MB project. The sunk cost for the biometrics IT project has reached $50 million. Chief Executive Nick Blakely says it's unacceptable and he's not able to say if that's the final cost. Nicola Willis says it's an absolute mess and accountability is critical.
4: This shows a lack of performance that is very troubling for ministers, and I'm glad that we have a review into these matters happening in a thorough manner.
1: In sport, Black Caps cricket coach Rob Walter won't be rushing Rashin Ravindra back into action this summer. The all-rounder suffered a shoulder dislocation filming a TV promo and hasn't been named in the 16-strong squad for five T20s against India starting late next month. Walter says it's a busy summer and he wants Ravindra fully fit for later engagements.
5: He's obviously injured his shoulder, an unfortunate accident, but popped back in pretty quickly, and so he's feeling pretty good. So yeah, we've got the ODIs in the back of our minds, but we certainly, with the summer we've got ahead, we won't be pushing anything.
1: 5 months on the sideline recovering from back surgery is almost over for Scott Barrett. He's been named in the Taranaki lineup to tackle Hawke's Bay in NPC action this Sunday. Rival State of Origin halfbacks Nathan Cleary and Sam Walker will play through the pain to lead their teams in NRL playoff action across the Tasman this weekend, striving to set up a grand final showdown between the pair the following weekend. The weather forecast for Northland to Waitomo, also Coromandel, Bay of Plenty and Taupo. Scattered showers clearing south of Auckland tonight, elsewhere tomorrow early. Mainly fine tomorrow with morning frosts. Gisborne, Hawke's Bay and Wairarapa. Showers clearing inland parts of Wairarapa and central Hawke's Bay tonight and elsewhere tomorrow morning or afternoon. Taranaki and Tomaranui to Wellington. Mainly fine with frosts in the morning. Isolated showers developing in the afternoon from Manawatu northwards. Buller to Westland. Fine with frosts tomorrow morning. However, showers developing late morning or afternoon. Nelson, Marlborough and Canterbury, mainly fine with frosts in the morning, showers in Nelson clearing tonight. Otago, Southland and Fiordland, isolated showers, but mainly fine in north and central Otago. Showers spread north tomorrow, becoming widespread and possibly heavy about Fiordland, Southland and Clutha. And for the Chatham Islands, showers. That's news, sport and weather. I'm Stuart Willey.
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7: You are the salt of the earth, but if the salt loses its taste, it cannot be made salty again. Salt is useless if it loses its salty taste. It will be thrown out where people will just walk on it. You are the light that shines for the world to see. You are like a city built on a hill that cannot be hidden. People don't hide a lamp under a bowl. They put it on a lampstand. Then the light shines for everyone in the house. In the same way, you should be like a light for other people. Live so that they will see the good things you do and praise your Father in heaven.
0: Words to live by. 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
8: That was Matthew chapter 5, verses 14 to 16. Those wonderful people in our lives who set an incredible example of the love of God. And they really speak volumes to so many people around them throughout their lifetime. And I can certainly think of a dear family member who has just gone to be with the Lord, who has fulfilled that in his life. And may he rest in wonderful peace and enjoyment the future that we have with God in heaven. Well, coming up, we've got music from Sophia Speedy and John Reddick for you tonight. Also catching up with Foundations, learning more about the Jewish roots of our Christian faith and the Jewish feast of Yom Kippur. But let's start with Insight for Living Now. Chuck Swindoll, our host, as we return to the series Job, a man of great endurance.
9: Chapter after chapter in the biblical Old Testament record, Job waited and waited for God to break the silence and answer the anguished questions of his suffering heart. Finally, at last, God spoke. But what Job heard was nothing like what he expected. I am Clayton Bjellin, and today on Insight for Living, Chuck Swindoll brings us this long-awaited moment and reveals a God whose ways rise far above our own. On today's program, we'll be reminded that God's surprising presence often comes right in the middle of the storm. We begin now by reading the passage together.
10: Well, God finally speaks to Job. What he says is surprising, as you're going to discover this morning, but that's fine. God's full of surprises, which we will affirm again and again in the message today. Job 38, I'll read just a few verses and then we'll jump to 40. Then the Lord answered Job out of the whirlwind, verse 1 begins, and said, "Who is this that darkens counsel by words without knowledge? Now, gird up your loins like a man, and I will ask you, and you instruct me. Where were you when I laid the foundation of the earth? Tell me, if you have understanding, who set its measurements, since you know? Or who stretched the line on it? On what were its bases sunk? Or who laid its cornerstone when the morning stars sang together and all the sons of God shouted for joy?" If you were to list the questions between here and the end of the book, you'd find 77 that Job is asked. None of them able to be answered by Job. Humbled and broken, chapter 40, Job responds in verse 3. Job answered the Lord and said, "Behold, I am insignificant. What can I reply to you? I lay my hand on my mouth. Once I've spoken, and I will not answer. Even twice, and I will add no more." It's an old Hebrew colloquialism that means I have already said more than I should.
9: 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Chuck titled today's message, "A Penetrating Reproof from the Almighty."
10: God's ways are often so surprising, and when he does show up, if you will, his message is so often unexpected and unpredictable. Sometimes it's a close call, and we realize after the fact that he has been there all the time protecting us, even when we didn't know we were in danger. That occurred to me this last week when I read a report that came from Montgomery County, Maryland, in the city of Wheaton, Maryland. The report reads, "The first bullet fired in a shooting spree that killed 5 people in Montgomery County Wednesday and Thursday narrowly missed Ann Chapman, who was working at Michael Arts and Crafts Store in Northgate Shopping Center. It's a miracle no one was hurt after the bullet cut a dime-sized hole in the display window, nicked a light fixture, pierced 2 poster board signs, and hit a metal rack holding rows of mini books at 5:20 p.m. Wednesday. But the amazing thing is what the bullet stopped next to," the store's employees said. "A book called Inspiration for the Heart from the Prayer of Jabez." by Bruce Wilkinson. If you were to open the book flap, you would read, "A simple daily prayer from the heart can inspire you to seek God's constant favor, power, and protection." The bullet has not been recovered. Ann Chapman had no idea that she was that close to being shot. You and I think we know what is best for ourselves when in fact we do not. And sometimes when the Lord does come on the scene, we are downright not only surprised but shocked at how he says what he says and at what he says. I came across this week two prophets from the Old Testament who verify what I'm talking about. The first one we're not familiar with at all, and the other we're rather familiar with. So let's turn first to the less familiar, Nahum, just between Micah and Habakkuk. Doesn't help, does it? It's page 1437 in my Bible, and it's the seventh of the Old Testament minor prophets. If you're not familiar, that's okay. Most of us aren't that familiar with the Old Testament minor prophets. Nahum chapter 1, verse 3. I came across this past week and was reminded again of how surprising the presence of God can be. Nahum 1:3, "The Lord is slow to anger and great in power. The Lord will by no means leave the guilty unpunished." Now it's this part that intrigues me. "In whirlwind and storm is his way, and clouds are the dust beneath his feet." Look closely, put your finger on that last part of the third verse and notice he's referring to a strong wind, a storm that may include thunder and lightning. And that which frightens us and drives us away is often, in fact, the reminder of the presence of God. One man writes, "The power and majesty of God are evidenced most dramatically in the forces of nature." So I suggest the next time lightning flashes and thunder rolls and the rain begins to fall, rather than slamming your door and closing everything up and pulling the blinds and staying away from it, that you stand and stare. Remember that the clouds are but the dust of his feet. God is there and very present at times like that. When he gave the law at Sinai, Moses writes that the mountain was surrounded by thick, heavy clouds. There was thunder and there was lightning when Elijah stepped out of the cave in his depression to see what was there. There was the passing of a strong whirlwind that came by the cave. The same happened with Ezekiel. When Jesus walked toward the disciples, frightened in the boat on the Sea of Galilee, it was in a time of storm that he stilled the storm and spoke peaceful words to his disciples. I read where Martin Luther, while pursuing a law degree as a young man in Erfurt, Germany, was caught in a thunderous, lightning-stricken storm, and the storm so humbled him, he realized he should not be pursuing law. This was God's way of saying to him, you need to pursue ministry. Now, every time we're in a storm, that's not what the Lord is saying to his people. But there was a sense of God's presence in that frightening moment, and his heart became unusually sensitive and tender. And aren't we all glad he was not an attorney, but became a monk and ultimately discovered what became for us the roots of a Reformation. God has his way in the whirlwind and the storm. This is called a theophany, T-H-E-O-P-H-A-N-Y, theophany. It's a disclosure of God's presence, a theophany. Nahum says that God is present in the storm, and in the midst of the storm, he's having his way. Now, with that in mind, go back to Isaiah. Isaiah is just before Jeremiah, chapter 55, verse 6. I know we're in Job, but we're moving in that direction, and just give me a moment to set it up, okay? Job speaks of some of this, at least the chapter we're looking at, and I want you to see something ahead of time. Isaiah 55, 6. Seek the Lord while he may be found. Call upon him while he is near. Let the wicked forsake his way and the unrighteous man his thoughts. Let him return to the Lord. He will have compassion on him and to our God, for he will abundantly pardon. That part we understand. The next part is so surprising. For my thoughts, this is God speaking now. He steps in as Isaiah continues to write. My thoughts are not your thoughts. Neither are your ways my ways, declares the Lord. Well, are they really that different? Are they really that far apart? Verse 9, as the heavens are higher than the earth, so are my ways higher than your ways and my thoughts than your thoughts. As far as the distance between heavens and earth, so is the distance between my thinking and God's thinking, your ways and God's ways. If you were raised like me, you were usually taught that God speaks in a still small voice, that he comes tippy-toeing on the scene, and he always sort of whispers. But Nahum says he has his way in a whirlwind and a storm. And the clouds are but the dust of his feet. And when he does speak, what a surprising message. Often it is a shaking of our shoulders in the storm. Sometimes it is a reproof that levels us. We prefer the quiet setting. We prefer the calm and peaceful surrounding. But sometimes the storm is a doctor's report that's frightening. Sometimes the storm message comes in a rehabilitation center or in the emergency room or in a prison cell or as we're standing on the other end of the room and we're reading a note from our mate who says, I cannot stay any longer, I'm gone. And we think in moments like that, where is God? Where is God when I need him? He is there in the storm and in the whirlwind. God's whirlwind messages are never forgotten. Most of us could testify that our lives began to be changed because of some reproof that came through some enormously significant event, usually stormy. Now, Job 38 brings us to the place we've been waiting for some time. Quite some time. Got a letter from one of the men in our church this week. Good letter. He said, I just want to thank you for Job, but could we do something in another book that isn't quite so character building, he said. Said, if my character gets built anymore, I'll need to have another office space, another room in my office to put some of this character that's getting built. And he names one thing.

is going to wait for God to speak. Well, God speaks. In chapter 38, verse 1, the Lord answered, but he doesn't tiptoe and say, psst, Job, it's me, God. He comes in a whirlwind. As if Job doesn't have it tough enough already, he's got to go through a whirlwind. And in the midst of the whirlwind, as his hair is blowing and his beard is blowing. No, he doesn't have any hair, he's bald. As his beard is blowing and as his clothes are being pulled off, he realizes this must be some significant moment. And he hears the voice he's been waiting to hear. But it isn't a voice of comfort. Now, if you and I had come, we would have come, hopefully, with comfort in mind. We'd have brought Job something to read, we'd have maybe something to eat, and we'd sit down with him, and Job, man, it's tough. But God doesn't do that. Why? His ways are higher than our ways. His thoughts different than our thoughts. Remember that. Get out of your mind the idea that God is just like us, just a lot older. And God is understands like we understand, but he just, he's been at it longer. He's not this old man with long white hair blowing wind from the north to make the boat sail across the ocean. He is totally and completely and absolutely different from us. Therefore, his ways are full of shocks and surprises. The first word out of his mouth is a reproof. Why would he do that? I mean, here's a man covered with boils, waiting for comfort and needing help, and along comes the living God who has known the whole story from start to finish. He doesn't give Job any answers to his questions. He doesn't apologize for having been silent so long. He doesn't give a hint about the whole thing between himself and Satan way back when it all started. He doesn't acknowledge that Job has been through deep struggles. When he finally speaks, he speaks in a reproof. Frankly, having thought about this for some time, I think Job by now has gotten in his defense a little arrogant. You get like that when you defend yourself too long. When you've had to stand against the attacks of the others, you tend to get a little cocksure. And God is going to communicate a number of things to Job, but he has to get his heart right to begin with. And does he do that? He comes with a clipboard full of questions. His opening line is, who is this that darkens counsel by words without knowledge? Now, you've got to understand, there's not a whole group of people standing there. It's just Job and God. So who is a pretty simple answer. Now, gird up your loins like a man. It's singular. He's not talking to the friends. He's talking to Job. Gird up your loins like a man. I will ask you, and you instruct me. And he starts. He begins with the creation of the world. He moves to the stellar spaces, to the deepest seas. He goes ultimately into the animal kingdom, one question after another after another. The first set of questions ask, can you explain my creation? Let's even add control it. Can you explain or control my creation? Just answer the question, Job. And that ends with a statement of humility when Job answers in verses 3, 4, and 5 of chapter 40. God isn't through. The next set of questions ask, can you change or subdue my creation? And that's ended with Job's answer of repentance. We'll look at that some time from now. But right now, let's think about this first set of questions, which is answered with humility, thankfully. Now watch closely. He begins with the creation. Verse 4, chapter 38, where were you when I laid the foundation of the earth? Well, obviously, he wasn't anywhere around. All of us were gone at that time. Tell me if you have any understanding. Who set its measurements? He doesn't know that answer. No one knows how the earth measured or the universe about us or the multiple galaxies beyond that. Who set its measurements, since you know? Or who stretched the line on it? On what were its bases sunk? Who laid its cornerstone? How did all of this get flung into space? When the morning stars sang together and all the sons of God shouted for joy. That's a reference to the first stars.

0: those morning stars sang together. Perhaps at creation, the stars could sing. Maybe it's poetic writing and it doesn't literally mean singing, but again, maybe the heavens were in harmony with one another. We don't know. We weren't there. Writing this account, he refers to the morning stars singing together. Maybe they were the angels, as they sang at the time of creation. These angelic creatures were witnessing all of this with open mouths, staring in with this incredulous look about them. And then he moves to the sea. Who enclosed the sea with doors when bursting forth it went out from the womb? This is poetic. When I made a cloud, its garment and thick darkness, its swaddling band, and I placed boundaries on it. I set a bolt and doors, and I said, thus far you shall come, but no farther, and here shall your proud waves stop. Could you do that, Job? Were you there when that happened, Job? Have you ever in your life commanded the morning and caused the dawn to know its place? Now he moves to the sun, this greater light by day, that it might take hold of the ends of the earth and the wicked be shaken out of it. Verse 16, have you entered into the springs of the sea or walked in the recesses of the deep? Have the gates of death been revealed to you? Have you seen the gates of deep darkness? Have you understood the expanse of the earth? Tell me if you know all this. Quite a set of questions, isn't it? You know what happens when you're asked questions like this? You get even more silent. You're already silent, but you, as he says at the end, he puts his hand over his mouth lest he be tempted to give one answer. You are totally out of it. It's like a classroom, and the prof is way ahead of you, and you duck behind the head of the person in front of you so the prof can't see you've done it. You're there, and then he begins to ask questions, and you know you're outclassed. Not only do you not know, you are aware that others know you don't know, so you are doubly silent, and yet God goes on. The expanses of the sea. In my research, it may be dated, but the book I read talked about the deepest place of the sea has been revealed to be 6.78 miles. There may be deeper places, but at that point, that particular authority said we've come a little over 6 3/4 miles deep in the deepest place of the sea. And how about the stellar spaces? You may remember one of our space probes spent 12 years going 4.4 billion miles, passing within 3,000 miles of Neptune's cloud bank. But that's only in this immediate galaxy. There are millions more. Who knows but what ours is the smallest of the group? It's mind-boggling. It makes you quiet. So he carries him to the telescopes, and then he takes him back to Earth, and he invites him to visit the darkness, 19 through 21. And then he says in 22, have you entered the storehouses of the snow? Have you seen the storehouses of the hail? What a poetic way to put it. All of the heavens that hold the waters that will drench the earth and the ice that will fall and will form and the hailstorms yet to come. And he said he's reserved those for a time of distress. I mean, Job is just standing there. Suddenly, the boils don't seem quite as significant. And the answers he was giving his friends with such dogmatism don't flow with such eloquence anymore. He even asks him to verse 31, can you bind the chains of the Pleiades? Now he's describing some of the constellations. Or loose the cords of Orion. Can you lead forth a constellation in its season and guide the Bear with her satellites? Another of the star formations in the shape of a bear. Many of you are familiar with that. Do you know the ordinances of the heavens or fix their rule over the earth? It's like being invited to one of these great telescopes and you take a look and you blink and you watch this entire world beyond our present familiar surface. You don't turn and start instructing the person who runs the place. You stuff your hands in your pockets and sort of walk backwards to get out of the place. It is enormous. It's especially enormous because the one who could answer every question is talking to him and was there and has put him in motion and keeps them in motion. Who, how, can you, do you, will you, are you? If God's ways are higher than mine, then whatever he allows, I bow in submission. And that makes me humble. How needed a humble spirit is in a person like Job.
1: If God's ways are truly higher than ours, higher than the heavens are above the earth, then perhaps the wisest posture is simply to bow in humble submission. So stop instructing and start listening. So here's the bottom line question Chuck Swindoll has invited us to ponder. Where is God inviting us to trade our questions for trust? What does it really mean to surrender our will to God? I'm Clayton Bjellin, and Chuck Swindoll will present a biblical answer Thursday on Insight for Living.
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3: 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Well, Chuck Swindoll is back with us tomorrow evening with more in his series, Job, A Man of Great Endurance. Still to come, of course, we've got plenty more for you tonight. Music from John Reddick in shortly. His song, Holding On, before we catch up with Mandy and Robbo in Foundations, learning more about the Jewish roots of our Christian faith. And Yom Kippur, the incredible significance of Yom Kippur, fulfilled by Christ Jesus himself. Also, after 10, Dr. David Jeremiah and A Turning Point, followed by Bernie Dimet with A Different Perspective on faith. Plenty more coming up on Reema.
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0: Holding on. God is holding on to you. John Redick there, just moments away from Foundations as we catch up with Mandy and Robbo to learn more about Yom Kippur, one of the Jewish feasts. Tonight we'll see how Jesus, the Messiah, is once again the fulfillment of the Day of Atonement, Yom Kippur, as he is in every other feast of the Lord as well. They all speak of him. Yom Kippur, our focus with Foundations, coming up.
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16: Foundations.
17: That it was in this parallel that we had all these repetitions every year of this until Jesus comes along and he is the ultimate high priest who makes a sacrifice of his own blood, which is pure and untainted and perfect as a one-off sin offering.
16: Foundations. 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
4: We've been learning about Yom Kippur, the Day of Atonement, over the last couple of programs. We're going to finish that off today and find out how Jesus was that absolute and complete fulfillment of this incredibly important and solemn annual event for the Jewish people and for Gentile believers around the world.
17: It is, as we mentioned before a couple of times, it's really solemn and really serious because they're dealing with sin, and sin is catastrophic. The whole of creation is groaning, Scripture says, because of our sin. So it's catastrophic on every level. Sin is a terrible, terrible thing, and yet we run to it. You know, we love it, and it's going to kill us, but we still long for it. And so this is this annual solemn feast, celebration, holiday. They don't actually sound right, do they, when you say holiday?
4: Mm.
17: Within the Jewish calendar, the religious calendar, to deal with sin once and for all, the high priest going into the Holy of Holies with the shed blood of the goat over the mercy seat, then placing the sin of the people onto the second goat, the scapegoat, and sending him off and the sin being taken away. But it's fascinating that how the Jewish people have adapted all of their laws and their festivals over the years since the temple is no more. They do not have the capacity to have the goats and the scapegoat anymore. But the ultra-Orthodox community, they perform the kaparot, which is where they take a chicken in the place of a goat. And while they're reciting a prayer, the chicken is held securely. This is not cruel. They hold the chicken securely with two hands. They raise it up high and they just move it around in a circular motion. Then they say this prayer. Then they will take it to a kosher butcher where the chicken is then slaughtered, and they will then give it to the poor, to somebody who doesn't have enough money, and then they can use that and cook that for their Yom Kippur meal at the end of the fast. But that sort of came about, it began in the 9th century. But it's just fascinating to me that there is this understanding that blood needs to be shed.
4: That's the underlying thread, isn't it? Even whether it's a chicken or a goat or Jesus, in the case of our Messiah, that blood shed is a requirement for atonement.
17: Yeah, and we've talked about that a number of programs ago. But what gets me is that it's not just a Jewish understanding or a Christian understanding. Pagan religions, even people who don't have a religious background, they know that if sin has been committed, if a crime has been committed, it must be paid for and it must be, you know, like for like. It has to be commensurate. We get cranky, actually, with our justice system if somebody commits a heinous crime and they get a slap on the wrist for it, if that. You know, we want justice to be done. Well, so does God.
4: Yeah.
17: God requires it, and he is this holy judge. So without a temple, they can't actually fulfill the requirements of Yom Kippur, so they come up with alternatives. And for the ultra-Orthodox, there's the kaparot.
4: So what are the expectations from observant Jews on the Day of Atonement?
17: They're required to attend 5 different services in the synagogue, which are essential, and the last appeal or the last chance for them, this is how they feel, to have the judgment of God averted from them. So they go through this process because the goal is, at the end of all of this, is to have their names written in the Book of Life. There are prescribed scriptures that they will read, but for Messianic Jewish believers, they will also go to 5 services, but then they have also portions from the New Covenant that are also read. And, of course, they recognise that their Messiah fulfills all of the elements of this particular feast.
4: Yeah, we've talked about a few times already the role of Jesus in Yom Kippur, and it can be, as you look at it, quite obvious if you look at it from that Christian perspective.
17: Yeah, very obvious. We look at it and we go, oh, that's Jesus. Are they talking about the same thing? And you kind of go, well, it's sort of, kind of, yeah.
4: Yeah.
17: Yeah, so the role of Jesus in Yom Kippur, which element by element we can unfold those. The significance, as we said, is very, very obvious. And he was the high priest. And we mentioned the role of the high priest as a go-between, as a mediator. So Hebrews 3, verses 1 to 2 explains this. And remember, God is the one who instituted this system of atonement and forgiveness. And we've said it before many times, and you can almost not stress it enough because it's very rarely talked about these days, but it only comes through the shedding of blood.
4: Well, you mentioned Hebrews 3 there, and Hebrews is a great book for this because obviously it's written to the Hebrews, so it focuses on a lot of this understanding of culture. But Hebrews 9 is another chapter of that book that focuses on this a fair bit, and verse 22 in particular says, "And according to the law, one may almost say, all things are cleansed with blood, and without shedding of blood, there is no forgiveness."
17: And that's the thing. If there's no forgiveness, well, we're doomed. That's the thing. No forgiveness, we're doomed.
18: And we tend to think that it's not us, it's other people. But Isaiah 53:6 says, all we like sheep have gone astray and have turned everyone to his own way, and the Lord has laid on him the iniquity of us all. And we've read from Hebrews 9 before about the fact that the high priest goes into the Holy of Holies and there is the shed blood that he sprinkles on the mercy seat. And that it was in this parallel that we had all these repetitions every year of this until Jesus comes along and he is the ultimate high priest who makes a sacrifice of his own blood, which is pure and untainted and perfect as a one-off sin offering. It's amazing.
4: Following on there in Hebrews 9 verses 24 and onwards, it talks about this and it says, for Christ has not entered the holy places made with hands, which are copies of the true, but into heaven itself, now to appear in the presence of God for us. Not that he should offer himself often, as the high priest enters the most holy place every year with blood of another. He then would have had to suffer often since the foundation of the world. But now, once at the end of the ages, he has appeared to put away sin by the sacrifice of himself. And as it is appointed for men to die once, but after this the judgment, so Christ was offered once to bear the sin of many. To those who eagerly wait for him, he will appear a second time, apart from sin, for salvation.
18: Again, what you see here is a substitutionary atonement, a go-between, a mediator. And in this instance, instead of the blood of a goat or a bull or a lamb, this is his own blood. Now, therein lies a big question mark for a lot of people and say, well, God is not into human sacrifice. How can he do that? To his own son.
4: Mm.
18: Well, Jesus, you know, he actually says, nobody takes my life. I lay it down of my own accord. And he does so because he knows he's going to take it back again. But there's an analogy that it's my own analogy. All analogies are flawed. They have their limitations. But this is it kind of helps a little bit. Let's say, Robbo, and I might add, out in the car park, you've got a beautiful brand spanking new Rolls Royce. It's glorious. It's beautiful.
4: I'm glad you noticed.
18: I couldn't not. But then I borrow it from you with fear and trembling. I borrow your brand new Rolls Royce. And you loan it to me with your blessing, but unfortunately, I have a bit of a prang and I write it off.
4: Oh, no.
18: Okay, so it was a big prang.
4: A bit of a prang.
18: And then I say, look, don't worry, don't stress. I am going to replace it with another brand new vehicle. And then a couple of days later, I turn up with a brand spanking new shiny Mini Miner, all right? And you look at me and you go, what the? And I go, I don't know what your problem is. Brand new for brand new. It's got four wheels, it's got four doors, it's got a motor, it'll get you where you are. It's even got air conditioning. And you're going, this is an inappropriate, insufficient replacement here. It's supposed to be kind for kind. So all of the animal sacrifices up until the time of Jesus were all insufficient because they weren't kind for kind.
4: Mm.
18: They were inadequate sacrifices giving a temporary coverage for the human condition. But when Jesus, our high priest, is our mediator, takes the place of us, he is a human being, tempted as we are, but without sin, which means he is untainted, which means when he gives the sacrifice of himself, he's not paying for his own sin because he doesn't have any. He's paying for our sin, and it's appropriate because it's kind for kind. He is our substitutionary atonement who takes away all of our sin, and we are cleansed, and our name is thus written in the Lamb's Book of Life.
4: And we can be so grateful for that, for the sacrifice that's been made for us. Fascinating study into the Feast of Yom Kippur. Well, next time we're going to continue unpacking the significance of the Jewish foundations and cultural heritage of our Christian faith.
16: This has been Foundations, a look at the Jewish foundations of our Christian faith.
0: Foundations with Mandy and Robbo, and they're back tomorrow night to continue to look at another of the feasts, Sukkot, one of the Jewish feasts there, as we reflect on the Jewish roots of our Christian faith. Heading towards news at 10, and Dr. David Jeremiah with the program Turning Point, and he's beginning a new focus tonight. It's all about eight spiritual blessings, taking us towards that time for King and Country with Jordan Sparks now. Love me like I am.

0: keeping you in the know. 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
1: In this update, New Zealand's parliament has officially risen, ending the term and signalling the start of the election campaign. Parties will head off to woo voters for 45 days until they cast their ballots on November 7th. In his final speech to the House today, New Zealand First's Winston Peters squabbled with Labour over ferries, foreign affairs and favourability. In a speech littered with interjections, Peters told Labour he'd be back for more arguments next term.
2: Oh, bye-bye, Winston. Stand back, sunshine. I got news for you. I'm coming back real big time. We're coming back with an army.
1: Injuries are being reported after a two-car crash in Hamilton just after 8:30 this evening. Norton Road near Mill Street is blocked. Health New Zealand and police have ruled it's unsafe and impractical to only spend 15 minutes handing over mental health patients in emergency departments. They've revised the next step of the change to call-outs to aim for 30-minute transfers. Is the health minister cherry-picking data while trumpeting improvements on all five targets? That includes June quarter figures showing almost 73% of patients waited less than 4 months for elective treatment, up from 64%. Health commentator Ian Powell says Simeon Brown pointed to improvements at five specific hospitals.
3: The biggest hospitals there are Palmerston North and Taranaki. The rest are small ones. So it's very selective. And it does feel like a lot more effort has been put into the messaging of the minister's statement.
1: Brown says there's still more work to do. Workplace injuries became less common last year. Stats NZ data shows ACC accepted 201,000 claims for work-related injuries, down about 5.4% on the previous year. Two-thirds of claims are for men. Gary Angry Anderson, the frontman of Australian hard rock band Rose Tattoo, has died aged 79. He was best known for his 1987 solo release Suddenly, which famously played during the wedding of Scott and Charlene on the TV soap Neighbours. In sport, Black Caps coach Rob Walter is stoked to welcome Adam Milne back into the fold as part of a seven-strong pace bowling brigade to hurry up India in five T20s starting next month. Milne missed this year's T20 World Cup with a torn left hamstring. But Walter's impressed by how relentless his veteran bowler continues to be in trying to better himself.
4: Every time you see him, he's developed a new skill or become better at the skills that he already had. Always looking to improve and grow his game for a guy who's now extremely experienced in the T20 space in particular. So just a wonderful guy to have in the squad.
1: All Whites rookie striker Stipe Ukic is absorbing new experiences while on his first tour of duty with the national team. The 19-year-old has been running on adrenaline since being selected for Darren Baisley's first post-World Cup squad, embarking on an Asian tour that starts against Palestine tomorrow night in China. To the weather forecast for Northland to Waitomo, also Coromandel, Bay of Plenty and Taupō. Scattered showers clearing south of Auckland tonight, elsewhere early tomorrow. Mainly fine tomorrow with morning frosts. Gisborne, Hawke's Bay and Wairarapa. Showers clearing inland parts of Wairarapa and central Hawke's Bay tonight and elsewhere tomorrow morning or afternoon. Taranaki and Taumarunui to Wellington. Mainly fine with frosts in the morning. Isolated showers developing in the afternoon from Manawatu northwards. Buller to Westland, fine with frosts tomorrow morning, however showers developing late morning or afternoon. Nelson, Marlborough and Canterbury, mainly fine with frosts in the morning, showers in Nelson clearing tonight. Otago, Southland and Fiordland, isolated showers but mainly fine in north and central Otago. Showers spread north tomorrow, becoming widespread and possibly heavy about Fiordland, Southland and Clutha. And for the Chatham Islands, showers, some heavy. That's news, sport and weather. I'm Stuart Willey.
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0: From the Bible. So in Christ Jesus, you are all children of God through faith. For all of you who were baptized into Christ have clothed yourselves with Christ. There is neither Jew nor Gentile, neither slave nor free, nor is there male and female, for you are all one in Christ Jesus. Words to Live By on Rema.
6: Great to have you with us tonight on Rema. That was Galatians chapter 3, verse 26. Well, it's just after 10. Coming up shortly, Dr. David Jeremiah and Turning Point. Also music from One Common and Alive at City later. Before we join Bernie Dimit for a different perspective on faith, more from the series all about miracles, God's Miracle Makeover is actually the title of this. And tonight, from Glory to Glory. But let's begin with Dr. David Jeremiah and Turning Point as we turn to the book of Ephesians to share light on the rich blessings God has abundantly given to you. This is the 8 spiritual blessings, part 1.
7: Welcome to Turning Point. Now, you can't rely on wealth, power, or prestige for fulfillment. They can vanish in a blink. If you're a Christian, all you need is what you already have. Today, Dr. David Jeremiah turns to the book of Ephesians to shed light on the rich blessings that God has abundantly given you. So be encouraged as David introduces today's timely and impactful message, 8 spiritual blessings.
8: And we thank you for joining us today. You know, you should keep this passage in front of you all the time so that when you're having a bad day, you can go look at it and remember, when everything is not exactly the way you want it to be down here, God has made provision for you that is amazing. And, you know, your worst day is better than the best day most people ever have if you're a Christian. And we're going to find out more about that as we look at the book of Ephesians today. I'm so glad you decided to be with us as we finish out the month of September together. We've had a good time studying the book of Jonah. And now that that is finished, we have a few special messages to complete the month. Here is part 1 of these 2 days of discussion of 8 spiritual blessings from Ephesians chapter 1. It was a dream come true for Roman Yorkov as a 35-year-old car salesman from Tula, Russia. Yorkov had his share of financial troubles, including a gambling habit. Like most people in this community, he was doing the best he could to get by. Then one day in May of 2020, Yorkov was surprised to see that 95 million rubles, approximately $1.3 million, had been deposited into his bank account. The deposit had come through his online bookie, which caused Yurkov to believe, or maybe hope, that this windfall was the result of some wager paying off in a big way. Still feeling somewhat skeptical, he called his bank, and to his surprise, employees there told him there were no issues with his account. The money was real, and it really was his. For Roman Yurkov, this unexpected turn of events represented an incredible blessing, and he set out about blessing himself in every way possible. On the night of May 31st and into the morning of June 1st, Yurkov made 200 separate transactions. Among the items he purchased on that spending spree were 4 separate apartments, a new iPhone, a BMW, and a Mercedes. I bought everything I wanted, he said, except the airplane. I didn't get around to that yet. Roman Yurkov's story does not have a happy ending. His bank later became aware of some discrepancies in its accounting. In November, Yurkov's account, which amazingly still held about $540,000, was blocked. The following month, he was arrested on charges of stealing from a bank. Despite continued protestations of his innocence, the court found Yurkov guilty of taking advantage of a malfunction in the bank's software, and they sentenced him to 6 years in prison. For Roman Yurkov, the dream turned into a nightmare because his hopes for the future relied on resources he did not possess and did not control. He relied on that which is inherently unreliable. Can I get a witness? Of course, he's not the only one. Our world is centered on the pursuit of what is temporary. It goes beyond wealth and finances. Society constantly pushes us to chase power and authority. Our culture is obsessed with fame and notoriety. Our communities convince us that the right relationships will eventually open the right doors and pathways to purpose and meaning. But power can be pulled away in a minute. Fame is fickle, and relationships founded on self-indulgence quickly go toxic. Worse yet, even if we were to exert ourselves for decades and fiercely hold on to everything that we attain, our money, our reputation, our connections, there is still the inescapable reality of the grave. And I've told you before, the last time I looked, that affected 100% of us. No matter what we achieve or accomplish or acquire in this life, we will lose it when life comes to an end. Every blessing this world offers is a blessing we cannot keep. If you are a follower of Jesus Christ, the blessings described in the book of Ephesians are already yours. They've already been deposited into the bank in heaven. All the numbers check out. There will be no accounting errors or reassignments. As we walk through the opening verses of Ephesians together, I want to remind you and me about our true wealth. What we really have as followers of Christ, an inheritance that is not vulnerable to the fluctuations of the stock market, not touched by inflation. It cannot be lost through corruption and greed at the top. In other words, your blessings, my blessings as a believer in Jesus Christ are secure. They are all ready for us to use, even today and even right at this moment. Those resources are enough to cover all your past debts, to meet all your present liabilities, and provide for all of your future needs. The book of Ephesians is all about the blessing of God on our lives. It's also about our behavior. In fact, the book is easy to outline around those two themes. The first chapters are about what we believe, and the second chapters are about how we behave. How many of you know how you behave depends on what you believe? And Ephesians just lays that out for us. Chapters 1 through 3, here's what you believe. Chapters 4 and following, here's how you behave. Paul is telling us that our behavior is grounded in God's blessing. And that is why I have titled this series of messages, Belief That Behaves. This passage of scripture that we're going to study today is truly an interesting one. It is the longest sentence in the Bible. If you read it in the Greek language, there are no periods. From the beginning of verse 3 all the way to the end of verse 14. I know that's true because when I was in seminary in Greek class, I had to diagram these verses. And the diagram ran off the first page and onto a second page. Everything modifies everything else, and the whole sentence just keeps going and going and going. It's amazing. I used to wonder why Paul would include such a long sentence in his epistle. But I think I understand it now. I think Paul started dictating to the Ephesians about all the blessings God has for us, and he got so excited he couldn't even take a breath. He just kept going, one right after the other, until he exhausted everything he had to say, and then he quit. He started with the blessings connected to eternity past and carried them all the way through our present lives. And then he ended up in eternity future. As a result, this list of gifts is sequential. Everyone reinforces the one that came before and introduces the one that comes after. It's truly an amazing paragraph in the Bible. I want to follow Paul's example in this message. There's so much packed into these verses that I could write a book about them. I could preach a message on every little phrase. But if I did that, I would lose the essence of what Paul wants. He went through these one after the other like staccato, and I'm going to try to do that the same. So put on your listening ears. We're going to move. So here's the whirlwind tour through some of the gifts we've received from our good and gracious Father in heaven. First of all, in Ephesians 1:4, we are told that we are chosen. Paul begins the Bible's longest sentence by telling every person who has accepted the free gift of salvation through Jesus Christ that we have been chosen. Notice what it says in verse 4. Just as God chose us in him before the foundation of the world that we should be holy and without blame before him in love. The Bible tells us that God is love, and love cannot live alone. Love needs others. And so God determined to bring to himself a group of people that he would choose to come and spend eternity with him. And scripture says he chose these people for himself before the world ever began. Now, I know I'm treading on some very controversial territory here. When I write about being chosen, maybe you've heard the word election and it's stuck in your throat. What does it mean when it says Almighty God chose us before the foundation of the world? Well, I've studied this carefully in the Greek language and in all the commentaries, and I figured it out. Are you ready to hear what it means? It means God has chosen us. That's what it means. Whether we like it or not, whether we can understand it or not, the Word of God says that before there was a world, before you and I existed, before there was anything in the heart of Almighty God, He had thoughts about us. He pictured our faces. He understood our hearts. He fashioned the ins and outs of our minds. And then, knowing everything about who you would be and what you would become, if you're a Christian, He chose you. You say, well, how did I get chosen and somebody else didn't? I'll never be able to comprehend that. The truth is a mystery that I cannot explain, but it is still truth and it is still God's word. Now, please don't get arrogant about this if you feel chosen, because it's really nothing to do with you at all. You didn't get chosen because you're handsome or because you're pretty, because you have a great intellect, your IQ is higher than others, or even because you're a good moral person. God chose you and me because of Jesus Christ. Our choice has nothing to do with who we are and everything to do with who He is. The Bible says it. We can't contradict it. I'm unfaithful to you if I don't teach it. Whatever you might think about this truth, Almighty God has chosen you. And you should be able to say with humility, thank you, Lord, for choosing me before the foundation of the world. Then we're adopted. Verse 5, the second blessing Paul revealed to us is that not only are we chosen, but we are also adopted. Verse 5 says, having predestined to us to adoption as sons of Jesus Christ to Himself, according to the good pleasure of His will. And there's another one of those dangerous words, predestined. You probably heard of that word before. Paul doesn't use that word in the way many people use it today. He was not saying that in eternity past, God predestined the entire outcome of your life so that you don't have free will and don't have the ability to make any real choices. No, the word predestined just means to set boundaries around something so that it stays on a certain course. Here's what the Bible says. God chose you in eternity past, and then He predestined or predetermined in His sovereignty that you would be adopted as a son or daughter in His household. This is a critical truth because adoption in the ancient world was way different than it is now. We have an adopted child, and we've been through the adoption process, and we know what that's all about. But in Paul's day, children didn't really have any legal rights or status until they reached a certain age, till they became mature. And when that time came, the child would be brought forth and officially recognized as an adult, which meant they were granted all the rights and all the privileges they deserved as an adult within that family. So what God communicated through this passage of Scripture is that when He chose us in the past, He determined that we should be adopted into His family as mature sons and mature daughters. We would have all the rights and privileges associated with a member of His family. That's news, of course, but here is the really astounding thing. The Bible says that because we have been adopted as mature sons and daughters in the family of God, we have the same status with Almighty God as Jesus Christ. We are co-heirs with Him, the Bible says, which means everything Christ has with the Father, we have with the Father. Try to let that reality sink in for a moment. You have been chosen by God. You have been blessed not just with inclusion in His household, but full adoption as a son or daughter. You are legally and spiritually a child of God. And then Paul says, and this one I like about as much as any of them, we are accepted. I recently came across a video featuring a young man named Kurt Kinley from Normal, Illinois. At the time of filming, Kurt was 20 years old and working two jobs. He also had Down syndrome. And the video captured the moment that Kurt opened an acceptance letter from a local community college. As he takes the letter out of the envelope, you can see the anticipation on his face, as well as the fear. His head swivels from side to side as he reads the first few sentences, and then he raises his arms in triumph and says, I'm in! I've been accepted! Kurt's laughter and shouts of joy are quickly drowned out by his family and friends gathered around him. And after a moment of filming, he literally bounces with joy. His mom asks him to read the letter out loud, and he started to do that. He stands with his father and he dutifully reads the first sentence. And here's what the sentence said. We are pleased to inform you that you have been accepted. And he couldn't go any further. He just fell apart. Oh, what it means to be accepted. Oh, and college is important. But to be accepted in life, As you look around the world today, men and women, what you see is

destroyed, more suicides happening in that age group than we have ever had in the history of our country because of the lack of being accepted. Acceptance from the world, acceptance where you work. It now includes the shadowy specter of social media, and then there's acceptance from God. How do I know that God has accepted me? Those of us who have chosen to follow Jesus can rest assured on that last count. As Paul makes clear in verses 5 and 6, we have already been accepted by our Heavenly Father, having predestined us to adoption by sons by Jesus Christ to himself, according to his good pleasure, to the praise and glory of his grace, by which he has made us accepted in the Beloved. Notice the word beloved. It's a term that refers to Jesus Christ. There are three times in Scripture where heaven opens and Almighty God looks down on his Son and says, "This is my beloved Son in whom I am well pleased." Paul was teaching you and me, who were chosen and adopted, that we have also been accepted, and because of Jesus Christ, we belong to his family in the same way that Jesus Christ belongs to his family. Don't you love that gift? Isn't that a blessing worth treasuring? Almighty God accepts you in the same way he accepts his own son, his beloved son, Jesus Christ. So when you're having that moment of concern, and maybe sometimes it's a little bit of self-pity too, and you wonder, does anybody accept me? Do I belong to anybody? Does anybody care? Let me ask you to go back and read this again. Underline it with your pen. Almighty God has accepted you. Listen to me. If you've been accepted by the highest source and power in the universe, you have flat out been accepted. And you belong to God. And you don't have to walk around wondering, do I fit and do I measure up? You measure up with God because he uses the measuring stick of Jesus Christ. And when he looks to measure you, he measures Jesus Christ in your place. And Jesus Christ always measures up. We are chosen. We are adopted. We are accepted. And then the Bible says we're redeemed. Look at the next verse in the longest sentence in the Bible. In whom we have redemption through his blood, the forgiveness of sins according to the riches of his grace. Now that's a word we hear a lot in church, and I'm glad to get off those other more distinguishing terms and talk about redemption. What is that? What does it mean to be redeemed? Well, in the Greek language Paul used to write this letter, to redeem something meant to buy it back and cause it to be set free. We think of redemption primarily as a theological concept, but it carried more of a financial association in the ancient world. My wife, Don, and I have had the privilege of traveling around the country a lot. Some years back, we stopped in a southern city and stayed at a hotel. While we were checking in, the concierge said to us, "Be sure you go and see the marketplace." I said, "Why is that so important? I mean, after all, if you're married to my wife, you've been to a lot of marketplaces, right?" I'll never forget his answer. He said, "Just about a block from this hotel is one of the old slave markets they used to use to sell and buy slaves. But they've turned it into a kind of flea market. And you ought to go down there and see it." Well, we did. We went down, and I have to tell you, I had the eeriest feeling while we were there. I was walking through a place that represented one of the worst moments in the history of our nation. A period in which men and women created in the image of Almighty God were bought and sold like pieces of property. Just like the various goods being marketed and purchased at that flea market today. It's a terrible thought. A terrible image. But I want you to keep that image in mind as you read Romans 6, 17 and 18. "But God be thanked that though you were slaves of sin, yet you obeyed from the heart that form of doctrine to which you were delivered, and having been set free from sin, you became slaves of righteousness." What a wonderful text that is. The Bible says that you and I used to be slaves on the slave market of sin. What does that mean? Before you come to Christ, it's impossible for you not to sin. I mean, you still sin after you become a Christian, but it doesn't have to be that way. But before you have a power within you to help you not to do sinful things, you're a slave to it. You say, "Well, I'm a good person." But you know, the Bible doesn't look at it that way. The Bible looks at it not only by what you do, but the motives you have by doing it. What is your purpose? Before you become a Christian, you don't

0: have the ability not to sin. So you become kind of like a slave. You're caught up in the slave market of sin. But one day Almighty God came down to buy us back. Did you know what he used for collateral? He used his own son, Jesus Christ, and his precious blood. He bought us by the precious blood of Christ off of the slave market of sin. And that blood was spilled on the altar of the cross. And he bought us back so that we could be free not to sin and free to do right. He redeemed us. We are chosen. We are adopted. We are accepted. We are redeemed. And then it says, we are enlightened, verses 8 and 9. This is kind of a wordy text, but we won't get too much into it. Let's read it. Which he made to abound toward us all in wisdom and prudence, having made known to us the mystery of his will, according to his good pleasure, which he purposed in himself. Now, there's two phrases here that I want you to notice. First, God's riches and grace abound toward us in these ways, through wisdom and prudence. When we become Christians, God gives us a certain kind of wisdom and prudence. And then God makes known to us the mystery of his will. This goes back to the idea that before you become a Christian, you can't understand God. You can't understand godly things. You just wonder, what is that all about? What are those crazy people doing that think that? Well, let me give you a verse of scripture that explains it. 1 Corinthians 2:14 says, but the natural man does not receive the things of the Spirit of God, for they are foolishness to him. He cannot know them because they are spiritually discerned. What Paul is saying is that before you become a Christian, you can't understand. I've had so many people that I've talked to over the years, telling them about my faith in Jesus Christ and leading them to a relationship with Christ. And they say something like this. One guy once told me, you know, I used to try to read that Bible you have, and it never made any sense. And he said, then I accepted Christ, and in the meantime, somebody rewrote the Bible. And what he meant was that now that he had the Holy Spirit in his heart, he began to understand the Bible. We can't understand spiritual things in the natural. We need the spiritual. And the Bible says that when you become a Christian, what happens is that you become capable of understanding the mysteries of God. There's a verse in John. Basically, it says this. If you want to know God's will as a Christian, you can know it. And that's a promise of God. And you know, when people tell me they read the Bible and don't understand it, the first question I want to ask them is, have you accepted Christ? Because if you're not a Christian, the Bible can often seem unknowable. When you become a Christian, God gives you this wonderful interpreter called the Holy Spirit, who helps you understand what the Bible says, what it means, and what it means to you. Till next time, this is David Jeremiah. 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
2: 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And still to come, Bernie Dimet with a different perspective on faith. 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

0: Hold On to You with One Common and A Live City on Remit tonight, a little after 10:30. Thank you for your company. I'm Rosemary Jane. I'll be with you through till midnight this evening. Coming up, Bernie Diamond's got a different perspective on faith for us. God's Miracle Makeover for You is the title. How God Moves in Our Lives from Glory to Glory is the title of tonight's teaching. God approaches us in a way to transform us. Sometimes it's the instant miracle that we would all dearly love of healing. And that does happen at times, often when there is great need and when there is great faith. But God's more common, according to Bernie, way of working is in the step-by-step process of transformation based on Romans 5. More on this with Bernie Diamond. Encouragement and hope for you tonight coming up.
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12: All too often, you and I are waiting for a major breakthrough, a major miracle, a major blessing, when all along God's preferred way of helping us to grow, to change, to overcome is quietly, gently, gradually, step by step. Why is that? Hi, I'm Bernie Diamond and welcome again to A Different Perspective as we chat about God's approach to transformation. You know, when things aren't going the way I want them to go, what I would really, really like for God to do is to open up the windows of heaven and pour out blessing after blessing and miracle after miracle all at once, all at the same time, right now, to set things right. That's my way. Hey, how simple is that? So why didn't God get it? What's the matter with him? You know, when you put it that way, we in a sense see how ridiculous that is. And yet, when we're between that rock and that hard place, isn't that exactly what we want him to do? Isn't our first thought, our first desire for an instant miracle, an instant fix? Somebody is giving you a hard time. So you imagine a lightning bolt striking them down. Your finances are in a hole, debts mounting. So you think about winning lotto. That $20 million would go down just so well at the moment. I wonder whether God wants me to buy a lottery ticket. All those things point to our desire for an instant miracle. And every now and then, God does just that. He does it for his own reasons, in his own time, at his own pleasure, and for his own glory. I mean, hallelujah. But those instant miracles tend to be an exception. Yes, there are times and places where God acts miraculously. Often they're places of great need and there's great faith involved. Often there's circumstances where God wants people to see his glory and his power so they'll believe in him. That happens. But empirically, from experience, we realize that God's most common way of working in our lives is through a series of small steps that transform us over a lifetime rather than, say, five humongous miracles each 7 or 8 years apart, right? There's a reason for that. It's because he's much, much more interested in developing our character and the depth of our relationship with him than he is in providing us with quick fixes when we think we need them. Don't believe me? Have a listen to this. Through the Apostle Paul in Romans chapter 5, verses 3 to 5, he says this. And not only that, but we also boast in our sufferings, knowing that suffering produces endurance, and endurance produces character, and character produces hope, and hope doesn't disappoint us because God's love has been poured into our hearts through the Holy Spirit that's been given to us. Now, that's what I call a chain reaction. Suffering produces endurance, and that forges a character of substance, and as that character grows in depth and breadth, it focuses more on Jesus than the suffering that produces real, certain hope. And that hope is the chamber into which God pours his Holy Spirit and his love. And man, there's a whole week or two of messages just in those two verses in Romans. But you see where God's going with this, right? He wants to transform us in a way that sets us free from all this rubbish, the sin, the stuff we've been carrying around, and in a way that matures us so that we can really enjoy life, the life that he's given us, even when circumstances are against us. The contrast in this passage is so stark between suffering on the one hand and God pouring his love and his spirit into our hearts in the midst of as a direct consequence of the work that he does in us through that suffering. The reason a blacksmith will put metal into a fire before shaping it is because the fire makes the metal malleable in his hands. It's exactly the same with you and me. In our natural state, we're often stiff and strong and unyielding, but put us in the furnace of suffering and we become malleable, something God can work with for our own good and for his glory. See, that's how maturity happens. Let me ask you, is there any such thing as instant maturity? Probably not. Sometimes something really significant happens and we do a lot of growing up in a very short period of time. But to mature a good wine, you put it down in the cellar, not for hours, not for days or even months, but for years. In this world of reality television, we've been conditioned to think about having instant makeovers. That's what cosmetic surgery is about. That's what going to a beautician is about. That's why people have home renos and garden makeovers and style makeovers. Instant makeovers. Now. I want now. We're all looking for transformation, for something that'll make a difference. But the deepest, most powerful changes, the really profound, long-lasting changes in who we are, happen little by little when we yield ourselves to the work of the Master's hand, when we become malleable and pliable so that he can shape us and mould us into the most remarkable person he always knew that we could be. Have a listen to this again. God speaking through the Apostle Paul, 2 Corinthians chapter 3, verses 12 to 18. Since then we have such hope, we act with great boldness, not like Moses who put a veil over his face to keep the people of Israel from gazing at the end of the glory that was being set aside. But their minds were hardened. Indeed, to this very day, when they hear the reading of the Old Covenant, that same veil is still there, since only in Christ is it set aside. Indeed, to this very day, whenever Moses is read, a veil lies over their minds. But when we turn to the Lord, the veil's removed. Now, the Lord is Spirit, and where the Spirit of the Lord is, there is freedom. And all of us, with unveiled faces, seeing the glory of the Lord as though reflected in a mirror, are being transformed into this same image from one degree of glory to the next, from glory to glory. For this comes from the Lord, who is Spirit. See, again here, Paul picked up this terminology of people's minds being hardened. How often, when things are going just fine and dandy, are our minds closed to the amazing transformation that God wants to bring to our lives? And we all want transformation. Our fixation on reality TV tells us that's true, but we reject it when things are going well. Real paradox. It's like there's a veil over our minds. But when we turn to Jesus, that veil is removed. We see things all of a sudden for what they really are. And we discover that God's perspective on things is so totally different to the way we've always thought. We truly are transformed by the renewing of our minds, changing the way we see things and thinking about things in Christ. That's where the real transformation comes from. That's where this newness of life that Jesus promises us lies. All of a sudden, we discover the freedom we were always looking for right there under our noses in Christ. Now, here's the crunch, the really important bit. As we open our hearts and minds to Christ and travel through the furnace of trials and tribulations along the journey, we experience transformation. From what? From glory to glory. All of us with unveiled faces, seeing the glory of the Lord as though reflected in a mirror, are being transformed into the same image from glory to glory. For this comes from the Lord, who is Spirit. Do you see, from one degree of glory to the next, step by step, we're transformed by the Holy Spirit as we journey through the trials of life. And this is deep, lasting transformation. Our tendency is to fight it. We've been conditioned to expect instant, easy makeovers. But most times, the miracle makeover that God has planned for you happens step by step, from glory to glory, as you're transformed back into His image, so that more and more, when people look at you, what they see is Jesus. What a stunning picture. So here's what I'd like to leave you with today. The next time you're thinking to yourself, why is this taking so long? How come I keep making so many mistakes? Why doesn't God just do something now? Remember, He is doing something, step by step, from glory to glory. It's time for you to enjoy that journey, to yield to His Spirit, and to let His miracle makeover happen along the way. And as you look back over the changes in the months and the years to come, you'll be astounded at how much you've changed, grown, matured, from glory to glory. Is alive and active, amen, with the power to transform your life, to help you become all that God made you to be. 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And as a bonus, we'll also send you a free copy of my ebook, How Can I Hear God Speak to Me? My prayer is that your heart will be touched and transformed as you draw ever closer to Jesus through the power of His Word. Again, that web address is freshdevotional.org. God bless you. I'm Bernie Diamond, and I'll catch you again same time tomorrow with a different perspective.
0: Bernie Diamond with a different perspective. That was from his series, God's Miracle Makeover for You. Tonight's topic was called From Glory to glory, how God works in our lives, that process of transformation. We do want it to be instant, don't we? If you're going through a trial at the moment, boy, I understand, you want that miracle now, don't you? Desperately, however, according to Bernie, it is more of a process, step by step, but we know when we're in God's hands, he will get us there. We're heading towards our news update at 11 o'clock. Then we're into Worship Nation with Chris Tomlin, Stephen Curtis Chapman, a Ring Collective starting us off soon. Taking us to the news, beautiful song from Jaden Larvick now. What if?

0: keeping you in the know. This is Rima News.
1: In this update, nine people have been treated by paramedics in Hamilton after a two-vehicle crash in Frankton at around 8:30 tonight. Six people have been taken to Waikato Hospital, four of them in a serious condition. New Zealand's parliament has officially risen with an adjournment debate ending the term and signalling the start of the election campaign. Parties will head off to woo voters for 45 days until they cast their ballots on November 7th. Prime Minister Chris Luxon began the adjournment debate by reflecting on government achievements and attacking Labour. Labour's Chris Hipkins responded in kind, slamming Luxon's management of his ministers.
2: The National Party have a lot to say on a lot of issues, but not when their own coalition partners attack migrant New Zealanders. They tout the India Free Trade Agreement, and yet they don't mind ministers in their own government talking about a butter chicken tsunami.
1: Two people have been badly injured after an incident in South Auckland. St John's say one is in a critical condition. They were called to Clendon Park shortly after 9 p.m. Two of our Navy ships have been monitoring vessels suspected of helping North Korea evade UN Security Council sanctions. Te Mana and Aotearoa have been operating in the Yellow Sea and East China Sea as part of a three-month multinational Indo-Pacific deployment. A new game-changing Kiwi coastal service could boost local shipping and create 77 jobs. It's launching in December, filling the gap left by global firm Swire Shipping, closing its Pacifica arm this year. Hannah Feck reports.
3: Aberfeldy Shipping's two multi-purpose vessels will link regional ports with bigger export-import hubs. Industry figures suggest the country's shifting towards a hub-and-spoke port model where large international ships will only call at Tauranga, Auckland and Lyttelton. Director Gavin McIntyre says he's proud to back New Zealand's economy and build on its productive momentum.
1: In sport, golfer Ryan Fox is confident he can handle a tactic the US team may use to prevent him helping the international team break their 28-year President's Cup drought. Making his debut in the biennial clash against the USA, this year's Open Championship winner is renowned as one of the world's fastest when it comes to pace of play. Fox has an inkling that might be used against him in Chicago, but says his speedy style won't be a factor in determining who he's paired with.
4: I don't think pace of play came into it at all. It was kind of how the games fit and how the personalities fit. I would imagine on the US side, they might try to slow play me a little bit, but that's probably no different than what it's like every day on tour.
1: Roosters coach Trent Robinson has been left marvelling at Sam Walker's miraculous recovery for Friday night's NRL prelim final against the Dolphins in Brisbane. Robinson's revealed his Queensland state of origin halfback shocked the Roosters just days after undergoing ankle surgery by targeting week three of the finals for his return date, weeks ahead of the most optimistic predictions. To the weather forecast now for Northland to Waitomo, also Coromandel, Bay of Plenty and Taupō. Scattered showers clearing south of Auckland tonight, elsewhere early tomorrow. Mainly fine tomorrow with morning frosts. Gisborne, Hawke's Bay and Wairarapa. Showers clearing inland parts of Wairarapa and central Hawke's Bay tonight and elsewhere tomorrow morning or afternoon. Taranaki and Tomaranui to Wellington. Mainly fine with frosts in the morning. Isolated showers developing in the afternoon from Manawatu northwards. Buller to Westland. Fine with frosts tomorrow morning. However, showers developing late morning or afternoon. Nelson, Marlborough and Canterbury. Mainly fine with frost in the morning. Showers in Nelson clearing tonight. Otago, Southland and Fiordland. Isolated showers, but mainly fine in north and central Otago. Showers spread north tomorrow, becoming widespread and possibly heavy about Fiordland, Southland and Clutha. And for the Chatham Islands, showers. That's news, sport and weather. I'm Stuart Willey.
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0: From the Bible. God is wise and powerful. Praise Him forever and ever. He controls the times and the seasons. He makes and unmakes kings. It is He who gives wisdom and understanding. Words to live by on Rema.
6: That was found in the book of Daniel, chapter 2, verses 20 to 21. Welcome along to Worship Nation. If you've just joined me tonight, I'm Rosemary Jane. It is great to have your company. We're looking forward to music from Third Day, Your Love, O Lord, their song, Citizen Way with the Lord's Prayer. And let's start with Chris Tomlin and Stephen Curtis Chapman now. We Fall Down.

The battle belongs to the Lord. If you are fighting a battle, make sure that you place it in His hands. Phil Wickham there and Tiffany Hudson, also from Ring Collective, the prayer of St. Patrick, and Chris Tomlin and Stephen Curtis Chapman brought us We Fall Down. Well, coming up just after 11:30, we've got The Word for You Today, the daily devotional written by Bob Guest. Tonight it's all about our God of second chances, His willingness to forgive us and to set us on the right path when we turn back to Him. Taking us towards that time, worship continues with Citizen Way on the way. Their song, The Lord's Prayer, and Third Day next, Your Love, O Lord.

Jesus Loves Me, the voice of Chris Tomlin there, along with Citizen Way and the Lord's Prayer. Third day starting off three in a row with Your Love, O Lord. We're just a few minutes away from the Word for Today daily devotional written by Bob Gass, the late Bob Gass. Tonight, it is all about the fact that God is a God of second chances. This is inspired by Isaiah chapter 55 and verse 7. Will bring you that after this song from Jeremy Camp, Here I Am to Worship.

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1: Return to the Lord, he will abundantly pardon. Isaiah chapter 55 and verse 7. After suffering a humiliating defeat, God gave Joshua a second chance at victory. Arise, go up to Ai. See, I have given into your hand the king of Ai, his people, his city, and his land. Joshua chapter 8 and verse 1. The king of Ai, still struggling with pride from victory number 1, set out for victory number 2. He marched towards Joshua, leaving the town unprotected. Joshua's elite squad charged in and set fire to it. And Joshua reversed his course, catching the army of Ai in the middle. The victory was complete. Contrast Joshua's two attacks. In the first attack, Joshua consulted spies. In the second, he listened to God. In the first, he stayed home. In the second, he led the way. The point? God gave Joshua a new plan. Try again my way. And when he followed God's strategy, victory happened. It always does. Perhaps you, like Joshua, have suffered a humiliating defeat. If so, here are two things you need to know. Firstly, don't give up on God, for he won't give up on you. Let the wicked forsake his way, and the unrighteous man his thoughts. Let him return to the Lord, and he will have mercy on him, and to our God, and he will abundantly pardon. Isaiah chapter 55 and verse 7. And secondly, God will give you another chance. Jonah ran from the call of God, but God wasn't through with him. Now the word of the Lord came to Jonah the second time, saying, "Arise and go to Nineveh." Jonah chapter 3 verses 1 and 2. He did, and what God did for Joshua and Jonah, he will do for you if you turn to him.
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Breathe. Sometimes you need a reminder of that, don't you? Michael W. Smith, along with Big Daddy Weave, Redeemed. And earlier, before the word for today, that was Jeremy Camp's song, Here I Am to Worship. And if you would like to read through that word for today, don't forget we do put it on our website, our homepage as well, at rema.co.nz. 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This is Romans 15:7. Accept one another, then, just as Christ accepted you, in order to bring praise to God. I hate racism, says our writer of the verse of the day, Phil Weir. I hate racism and exclusivity, but my loathing does not match God's revulsion at these. On the other hand, we can anticipate the choir of heaven, Revelation 7:9 to 11, when fellow believers from every nation, tribe, people and language will worship Jesus together in glory. But dear friend in Jesus, we must accept one another in Jesus now and not let race, language, culture or suspicion keep us from loving each other as we have already been loved by our Saviour. Why do we do this? Because it's right. It is what Jesus does and it brings glory to God. That was thoughts on our verse from Phil Weir at theverseoftheday.com. Romans 15, accept one another then, just as Christ accepted you, in order to bring praise to God. Romans 15 and verse 7.

My hope is in you. We need that hope, don't we? Aaron Schust, and from Bebo Norman, I Will Lift My Eyes. A great reminder there in those songs about our need to focus in on God. And that's part of what Worship Nation is all about. Taking our eyes off the things that trouble us, putting those things into God's tender hands, into his tender care, and then looking to him. He is the one who can do miracles, who can comfort us and help us in our time of need. Well, I hope you've enjoyed Worship Nation so far. A couple more songs to go before we check out the latest news at 12. It'll be my time to head off, making way for Gary, your host, through the early hours of the day. And on the hour, each hour pretty much, we've got another program to encourage you and great music throughout the morning. Starting off with Jeff Vines after the news, actually. Well, take care. I hope tomorrow treats you very well. I'm Rosemary Jane. I'll catch you tomorrow night. Brenton Brown now, Lord, reign in me.

0: keeping you in the know. This is Rima News.
1: In this update, Winston Peters is suggesting MB's head should consider resigning, subject to former Solicitor General Michael Herron's findings on integrity concerns. It's been revealed the sunk cost of the border biometrics upgrade has now topped $50 million. The Public Service Commissioner didn't accept Nick Blakely's earlier offers to resign when failings surfaced, but Labour says Blakely's role is untenable and Peters is calling the ongoing revelations dismissal stuff.
2: Well, frankly, pending the inquiry, he should have stood down. That's my view.
1: The Mental Health Foundation is praising fresh reports on government spending, but says there's still a lot to do. Three independent reports show where $1.9 billion is being spent and critiques the delivery. One criticism is youth services being fragmented and underfunded, causing patchy access. Foundation Chief Executive Sean Robinson says the information's useful, but improvements must continue.
3: It's been a bit of a black box up to now, so it's great that that box has been opened. What's inside is not all that pretty.
1: Auckland police are still investigating a drunken man allegedly punching a teen onto a Henderson Road without warning on September 9. Police have footage of the assault and say one man of three drinking beer in a Swanson Road bus stop struck the 16-year-old as he walked past. Police want to speak with witnesses and the men, particularly the one in a white T-shirt. Sir John Kirwan is driving the length of the country for the ex-All Blacks Mighty Foundation, hoping to raise $5 million for child mental health. It currently gives 300 primary and intermediate schools a curriculum to tackle life's biggest challenges. He says the drive will help spread skills to more kids. Kirwan says he'll wrap the tour with the biggest rugby game in the world.
4: 525 kids against some ex-All Blacks and some current All Blacks.
1: In sport, the Indian cricket team's highly anticipated 12-match tour is on track to smash New Zealand cricket's box office records, with more than 74,000 tickets already snapped up a month out from the opening match. Roosters coach Trent Robinson is confident several players with niggles will front up in Friday's NRL preliminary final against the Dolphins in Brisbane. Robinson says every care is being taken with injured troops James Tedesco, Daly Cherry-Evans and Sam Walker in the lead-up to the match, but they're then expected to front up on the field.
5: Our bit of our mantra there is we'll care about you Monday to Friday, but game day we don't care. You know, get ready to play.
1: And NRL finals fever has struck Newcastle, with the Knights training in front of 1,500 people yesterday ahead of Sunday's prelim final against the Panthers in Sydney. The weather forecast for Northland to Waitomo, also Coromandel, Bay of Plenty and Taupō. Scattered showers clearing, mainly fine later today with morning frosts. Gisborne, Hawke's Bay and Wairarapa. Showers clearing by this morning or afternoon. Taranaki and Tomaranui to Wellington, mainly fine with frosts in the morning. Isolated showers developing in the afternoon from Manawatū northwards. Buller to Westland, fine with frosts. However, showers developing late morning or afternoon. Nelson, Marlborough and Canterbury, mainly fine with frosts in the morning. Any remaining showers in Nelson clearing. Otago, Southland and Fiordland, isolated showers, but mainly fine in north and central Otago. Showers spread north later today, becoming widespread and possibly heavy about Fiordland, Southland and Clutha. And for the Chatham Islands, showers. That's news, sport and weather. I'm Stuart Willey.
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9: What on earth is Pastor Jeff talking about? Because it's something that has to be experienced, right? It's kind of like jumping out of an airplane. I can try to describe it, but until you've done it, you don't have a clue. When you're born again, you feel things you never felt previously. The love of God. But you got to go past theory into reality. And the only way you do that is when you're born again. And you're raised to a higher order of life.
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11: Hello, thanks for joining me. My name is Bill, and welcome to Today with Jeff Vines. 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So far, he's been exploring questions like, is there any way out? 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

you think dirt feels? I don't think dirt says, hey, you stepped on me, that hurt. I don't think they feel or have emotion. Plants do not feel or have emotions. Animals, they have the rudiments of feeling, but they don't feel as on a deep level as humanity, because feeling is in conjunction with your sense of awareness. They're not aware of a lot of things they should feel, but humanity feels on a deeper level. My dog cannot rejoice the way I can. I'm not saying dogs can't be happy, but it's not to the degree of humanity, because there's a greater awareness of understanding about that which we should be happy. The deep feelings of joy, the sensations of ecstasy, those are not the same with animal level. Again, here we go. In the area of feeling, each level of ordered life feels more deeply than the previous level. That's all I'm saying. But as you progress, awareness becomes more intense. You're aware of more of what's there. Your determination, a volition to do what you want to do, and feeling to feel something special. Now, you know where I'm going with this, don't you? According to the Bible, there's one more level after this one. It's when the seed of the presence of God comes into the soil of your soul. You don't move to this level or even this level. As a matter of fact, if you're still here, you're dead man walking. There's another level, the level of being born again. There's going to be a lot of people in the next 8 minutes that listen to what I have to say, and they're going to think, huh? There's going to be other people shaking their heads the whole time. Yep, that's right. That's the way it works. Because what the Bible says is that when you are born again, you are pushed into a higher order of life, a higher level. So much so that if you compare the new life with this life, it's like you're a dead man walking. You might be described as living, but it's a living death. That's why the Bible says you were dead in your transgressions. You were just dirt, Jesus says, but I put the seed of God in you, and now you are a higher order of life. Okay, Jeff, that's all well and good. What does it mean? It means this, that a person who is born again possesses a greater sense of awareness. You see things now you never saw before. You might have even thought they were ridiculous. You wonder why your non-Christian friends cannot see what you see, because they've not been born again. The seed of God has not gone into the soil of their soul. But you, you're different. There's divine realities now. Man, they're powerful in your life. You not only know about God, you see God. You know, not as some kind of theophany or visible picture, but you see his work all around you, which is why you respond differently than you did before you were born again. God is more than an idea or a concept or a set of principles. His presence is in you. So you're like Job. Now, if you've been born again, you're totally good with this. And I told you that Job, as he responded to God and God talked with Job, God said, Job, do you not understand? I am able to take the chaos in the early stages of the universe and bring beauty, pattern, and design into it. In the same way, I am able to take the chaos present in your life and bring beauty and pattern and design into it. And there are people right now shaking their heads. You know why? They've been in the fire, and they've seen now, years later, how beauty, pattern, and design comes out of chaos. Now, if you're born again, you see it. You feel it. It's real. If you're not, you're thinking, this guy's crazy. He's lying to himself. But how can I express it if you've not been born again to where you can understand it until the seed comes into the soil of your life? That's what's so hard. It's frustrating for we preachers. Like Paul. Paul said, all things work together for the good. I say that, people think, yeah, right, how God's going to bring good out of this? I don't know. But then he does it. I am sure. And I've seen it. There goes the heads again, bobbing up and down. It's like Bobblehead Sunday at CCV right now. Because you know. And sometimes, you know what? When I talk about the potter and the clay, you talk about feeling. There are people in this room, when they go through these difficulties, they can feel like they're the clay and God is sharpening the edges. They'll almost tell you, I got pain in my shoulders. God's sharpening. It's hurting. It's painful. But I know, because I'm at the stage of awareness, I see spiritual realities that God is shaping and molding. And believe it or not, good is coming. Amen. James chapter 1. Consider it pure joy, my brothers, whenever you face trials of many kinds, that you may be mature and complete, not lacking anything. Now, I want you to notice something about that passage. Nowhere in that verse does the Bible say that God sent you your tragedy. It's an accounting term. Consider. It says, you know what? As a Christian, there's a part of you like Job. You want to understand all the intricate details of your pain. God told Job, no, you are finite. I am infinite. Let God be God.
It's that whole statement again. You want the truth? You can't handle the truth. God's will, his power, his wisdom is so vast. How much do you really want to know? But God says, I'll tell you what you can trust. I'm going to use this to work you into the person that I want you to become. You're into the higher order level of life. I look at you. I am feeling as good right now as I've ever felt as your pastor because I keep seeing head bobbing. That tells me there's a lot of believers in this room. There are people who say, Jeff, man, you better get to the deep stuff. This is shallow already. I mean, I know what you're talking. You better give me something I don't know, right? You know that's the way God, the power of the cross becomes more real. The love of God, you're aware of that. You know that it doesn't matter if the pain you're in was caused by you. God doesn't put you on that platform and say, all right, you got yourself into this mess. You get yourself out. That's not the love of God. And because of the cross, you know that God forgives. He doesn't give you a speech. He just says, don't worry, man, I'm right here with you. We're going to go through this together. I don't care how you got here. We're in this together, and I'm going to release my divine energy into your life every step of the way. Before, when I said these things, if you're not born again, they're vague to you. You think they're ridiculous. Till God plants the seed. Do you realize if right now there are chill bumps running down and you're thinking, yeah, do you realize what that means? It's a sign of your authenticity. The seed of God has been planted in the soil of your soul. You're living on a higher level. Your friends aren't going to understand. We want them to. You pray for them that God would plant his seed. Divine realities become personal realities. Secondly, a person who has been born again possesses a supernatural ability to enact the will. You're not just responding anymore to stimuli. You have all five senses. You have the ability to act. That's why the best thing that somebody who's addicted to alcohol can do is come to Christ. Then they're higher order. They get the power and the volition to make a change. Before that, you're living at a lower level of life. And in comparison, you're dead man walking. You want to do the good, but you can't. You want to defeat alcoholism, pornography. You want to defeat whatever, but you are powerless. But now you're in the higher order of life, man. And now before, it was a master over you. But now you're large and in charge. You tell the will what to do because you're empowered by the power of God through his Holy Spirit. Listen, I had a friend in Savannah, Georgia. Name was Sam. Sam and I played a lot of golf together. Sam was an interesting guy. I mean, he took me to a lot of nice golf courses. And Sam said to me, now, look, we've been playing golf together. You know me, but there's something else you got to know about me. I just want to be up front with you. I said, man, what is that, Sam? I thought something really bad was coming. He said, I'm an alcoholic. I said, wow, Sam, really? I said, how often do you drink? He said, I haven't had a drink in 12 years, but I am an alcoholic. I go to AA meetings every morning. I said, how do you do it? How do you defeat something that's so strong? You know what he said? It is no longer I who live, but Christ who lives in me. Amen. When I first heard that, I thought, oh, okay, yeah, right. What's the real reason? There's the temptation to do that. But then you get to know Sam. Sam knows that defeating alcoholism is a 24-hour period. You never defeat it for good. You just defeat it one day at a time. And to do that, he said, I know that the power of God lives in me because I'm in a higher order. And I call on that power every morning to get me through that day. And greater is he that is in me than he that is in the world. And I defeat it one day at a time because I'm in a higher order of life. If you're still here and you're trying to defeat alcoholism, pornography, whatever it is, you're a dead man walking. You got no power. The power of God comes in. The seed comes in. Corey Ten Boom's book, I've mentioned it I don't know how many times, The Hiding Place, one of my favorite books. Near the end of the book, she talks about how in those concentration camps, now we're so far removed from World War II, we forget how horrific they really were. I mean, people are dying, they're starving, they're walking in the snow, in the cold, barefoot, they're trying to kill them. And Corey Ten Boom, after she's released and the Holocaust is over, in some respects the war is over, is probably a better way to say it, she says she walks around all through Europe, Germany, preaching in churches and town halls about the forgiving power of God, no matter how or what someone's done to you. It's all good in word, isn't it? Oh, word's good. Word's easy. And then one of the guards from the Ravensbrück prison who mercilessly tortured her sister, Bessie, who died in the concentration camps, came to the back of the door when she was greeting people as they were leaving.
Corrie Ten Boom recognized who it was. The guard came and said, "Miss Ten Boom, that was quite a message of forgiveness. I hope that you can extend the forgiveness that you were talking about to me." Oh, now it's power. Word before, now it's power. But Corrie Ten Boom says, "I couldn't do it. Couldn't raise my hand to forgive." Here's this example of forgiveness. She could not raise her hand. She writes the story in her book, the last few pages. She prayed, "God, I know that your power, I am a new order, I'm a new creature. I am new in Christ. I need your power." And she says, "There's a warm feeling just started to rise in my arm. It's almost like God raised it half and I took the other step." Now, I used to read that and think, yeah, right. But then wait a minute. If you're higher order, you got a greater sense of awareness, a greater sense of volition. If you just meet God halfway, it seems like he walks you the rest. A greater understanding, a greater awareness. And thirdly, a person who's been born again possesses the ability to feel spiritual realities on a deeper level. Before, how do you say this? I mean, how do you say this without thinking, what on earth is Pastor Jeff talking about? Because it's something that has to be experienced, right? It's kind of like jumping out of an airplane. I can try to describe it, but until you've done it, you don't have a clue. When you're born again, you feel things you never felt previously. The love of God. We talk about, Dane talks about the love of God, the divine embrace, but you got to go past theory into reality. And the only way you do that is when you're born again and you're raised to a higher order of life. Think about it. There's a sense in which people love plants. Is that true? That's okay. As long as you don't worship the creation over the creator, you're all right. As long as you don't ask the plant to give you what God wants to get from you, you're all right. But people love plants. I love my dog Milo. I do. There's a sense in which I love Milo. I mean, we were coming back from Phoenix recently, and we were about 2 hours out of town. By the way, there's just not a lot of stuff between Palm Springs and Phoenix. I'm glad I filled up the tank with gas, but about 2 hours out of town, I said, "Get the phone out. Let's call the Oakleys," because they were keeping our dog. "Let's call and have them put the phone up to Milo's ear and say, 'Hey, Milo, we're almost home.'" Why do you do that? And you dog lovers know you've done something like, because you love your dog. And you think, he can understand, he can hear me. All he hears is blah, blah, blah food or something like that. And so you love your dog. Nothing like, in some respects, love of a plant. Plant doesn't love you because it doesn't express emotion, but you can have an affinity for it. That's fine. Nothing like the love of a dog or a cat in this case. How that happens, I got no idea. Cat. But it's nothing like the love of a spouse. Nothing like the love of a child. Nothing like the love of God. Nothing like it. And when you're born again, man, that spiritual reality comes in and you feel the presence of God. And right now the bobbleheads are going. Some of you, if you're honest with yourself, saying, "You know, I've never felt that presence." Is it possible that the kingdom of God to you is word, but not power? There are people seated in churches all across America that the kingdom of God has been word for so long. They have a knowledge about it, but there's no power because they've not been born again. There's a new order of life, a new order of living beyond word into power. So first, quickly, it's the power of new life. Second, it's the power of growth. And this is where I've got just 58 seconds, according to the clock, to finish. You know, that ain't going to happen. But I'm almost done. Will you stay with me? I've not lost you yet. Now you can bobble your head and say, "You're okay." Just say, "You're all right, all right." The power of growth. Now, this is the symbolism of the yeast. If you talk about the seed, I think Jesus would have held the seed up and he said, "What shall I compare the kingdom of God to? Like this seed." Now think about it. That seed is small, smaller than a walnut, smaller than an acorn. And you think, how on earth could that seed grow that big tree? But think about it. If the seed, a mustard seed, were to have a head-on collision with a slab of concrete, who would win? Concrete every time. Oh, but what happens if you plant the seed under the concrete? It cracks it every time. Why? Because the seed it's organic. It's a higher level of life. Pavement's inorganic. It's nothing. It's stuff. And over time, slowly it grows, and it cracks the pavement. What's your point? A lot of people, when they become believers, they want their problems to crack. They want the problems just to roll right off them. Jesus is saying it doesn't work like that. He says it's like yeast. It's like you take the yeast, you sprinkle it into the dough. It doesn't change the dough. It's still your personality, your temperaments, your problems. But the yeast goes in and it builds and it builds and then it grows and it pulls everything up and it brings you with it.
so that over time, the sidewalk does crack, but it's not because your problems go away. It's because you have a new sense of awareness and you see them differently than you did before. Here, you're a dead man walking. Here, you know you got life in you. There's an awareness in those three areas again. You're aware of God's power, His presence, His willingness to take possession of you and do a mighty work even in the midst of your pain. You not only know it, you feel it. You have a greater will now, self-mastery. You're not just responding to stimuli, folks. You respond to your problems based on the power of God living in you to accomplish His purposes in you and through you. And you know that whatever God calls you to do, He assumes the responsibility to equip you to do it.

Because the mercy of God is not as real to you as what people have done to you. See, because if the mercy of God was more real to you than what people have done to you, when somebody does something, yes, your sister-in-law, brother-in-law, family member, when they just really tick you off, because they can tick you off like nobody else. But you know what? Because the mercy of God is more real to you than that. And you know that, man, God forgives me every day of about 1,000 sins I commit. I mean, I'm not perfect. I am not who I should be. And because God gives me that kind of mercy, I think the least I could do would be to forgive my sister-in-law for the one thing she did 25 years ago. And to tell you the truth, I can't even remember what it was, but I'm still mad. When the mercy of God is more real than what people have done, you forgive. Why are you down? Some of you are down and depressed. I know I told you I struggle with depression, but I'm growing in this. When people say harmful things to you, if you let it get you down, that means that their words are more real to you than Jesus' words, who says, I love you, I value you, and every day is a day where I'm growing and building you. I'm inside you, Jeff, and it's just building, and it's building, and it's growing, and it's going to explode. At least somebody in the building is saved. Gradual, bit by bit, power by power. Which brings me to the last point. Nowhere is the hidden power of the divine nature in you more active than in your response to difficult times. That's when you know if you're growing. That's when you know if the seed's in you. That's when you know if the yeast is welling up in the way you respond to difficulty. That's why the Corrie Ten Booms of the world are believable to me now. They weren't 10 years ago. They are to me now. How is it that she can say, you know what? The fleas were infesting the barracks of our concentration camp, and I told the ladies in this flea infestation that it was the will of God, because by having the fleas in the barracks, the guards stayed away and we could pray and read the Bible. That's somebody who's in the higher order, who's more aware of the presence of God and the workings and doings of God. She said, no matter how deep your pain and despair, God's love is deeper still. That's because she has a great sense of awareness. Have you heard the story of Wang Mingtao? Oh, China's most renowned evangelist. You know what bothers me? Just honesty. It bothers me that these great examples of faith are happening outside of America. I'm going to say something. I want you to take it with love. Because we're getting fat and lazy spiritually. We want everything now. We're not willing to endure much at all. But that's how God builds people of strength to change the world. Very few people who have changed the world had an easy street life. Come on now. There are people who had it hard. I don't know if we're willing to do that. This preacher in China was arrested, put in prison. They told him he was going to spend the rest of his life in this prison. He couldn't handle that. He sat there in the cell thinking about that. And he thought, maybe if I recant, they'll let me out. He recanted, they let him out. 2 days later, because of his higher order of living, he said, you know what? If God, if it is his will that I spend the rest of my life in prison, that his kingdom might be built, then so be it. And he started walking the streets of Beijing saying, my name is Peter and I've denied my Lord. My name is Peter and I have denied my Lord. And they arrested him. He spent 19 years in prison, became an old man. A friend of mine, not too long ago, but a while, visited him with three young college students. All the three college students wanted to know, how'd you do it? How did you do it? Now, if you're my age, you're going to remember this. You know what he said? He quoted the words of an old hymn that's going to mean a lot to older people. All the way my Savior leads me, what have I to ask beside? Can I doubt his tender mercy, who through life has been my guide, heavenly peace and divinest comfort, here by faith in him to dwell? For I know whate'er befall me, Jesus doeth all things well. The kingdom of God is more than mere word. It's power. And that power comes into your life. Listen to me. Those of you who are in enormous pain right now, please listen. Whatever God is calling you to endure, I don't understand it. I don't have to. God assumes the responsibility to give you what you need to go through it. And let me tell you what's going to happen in this time. That mustard seed is springing up. The yeast is growing. And the power and presence of God is welling up in you. Are you growing? If you are, and you're watering that seed through Bible study and through prayer and through worship,

0: have to face life's most difficult trial. You've got to have a keen sense of awareness of the presence of God, a volition to do what God's calling. And you're going to feel the presence of God, as people in this room right now can tell you, when you're in the pit, the presence of God is most powerful. And you feel him like you've never felt him before. Praise be to God. There is a way through Jesus Christ our Lord. Father, we are grateful this morning for the power of your word, for the way that you look into the depths of our souls and lives. And we know we can be born again. All those who call on the name of Jesus and come and say, we need a Savior. We need to be forgiven of our sin. Find their way into the kingdom. And as you place the Spirit of God, your Spirit into us, it is welling up with inside. It's not like dynamite, not like a sudden burst of power, but it grows over time until it cracks our problems and our worries and our concerns, because spiritual realities, we know the reality that you're in charge, that you're in control, that you're doing your mighty work in our life becomes more real to us, that reality, than anything we might face. Oh, Father, we're so pleased that you chose us before the foundations of the world. We're so thankful that we've moved to a higher order of life, that our previous life, when compared with that, is this living death. But now we've moved past mere existence into real life. And for that, we will always be grateful that we have been given new life. In Jesus' name, amen.
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7: Do you ever feel as though you're about to break? You try desperately to hold it all together in front of everyone else, but inside you're tired, stretched, maybe even ashamed that you can't handle more. Somewhere along the line, we've come to believe that weakness equals failure. But God sees it quite differently. Hi, I'm Bernie Diamond and welcome again to Fresh. When the composer Ludwig van Beethoven began losing his hearing, it crushed him. Music was his life, his identity, his world. For a time, he withdrew in despair. But instead of quitting, he kept composing, not despite his weakness, but through it. Out of that brokenness came his most transcendent work, Beethoven's Ninth Symphony. His limitation became the channel for glory. That's what the Apostle Paul was getting at when he wrote this. 2 Corinthians chapter 4, verse 7. We have this treasure from God, but we're only like clay jars that hold this treasure. That's to show that the amazing power we have is from God, not from us. In Paul's day, clay jars were cheap and fragile, easily cracked, easily replaced. And yet God chooses us, frail, ordinary vessels, to carry his life and his light into this world. So back to you, back to your inner life, back to the flaws, the weaknesses, the burdens, the confusion, the shame, the resentment, the fear that sometimes grips your heart. All that stuff you'd rather hide. With all that going on, know this. Fragility isn't failure. It's evidence that the power is God's, not yours. We are all, each one of us, just like those cracked jars Paul was alluding to. So stop trying to hide your cracks. Instead, let God's light in your heart shine out through them, because it's in your weakness that his strength is at its most beautiful and its most powerful. That's God's word, fresh for you today. Now, don't forget, there is such power in God's word. So if you'd like to go a bit deeper, you can receive these fresh devotional messages every day. 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They're completely free. It's really quite amazing how God will speak into your life through his word. Again, that web address is freshdevotional.org.
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Ailey Jones and Thankful. It is 10 to 1. My guest this week on A Virtual Man, the podcast, Bob Gass, the guy that writes our devotional, The Word for Today. I caught up with him a couple of years ago for a TV program that we made in the United Kingdom when he was over visiting. 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And really, really great fun to chat with. It's an amazing devotional, and he writes beautifully. 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
1: In this update, Winston Peters is suggesting MBIE's head should consider resigning, subject to former Solicitor General Michael Herron's findings on integrity concerns. It's been revealed the sunk cost of the border biometrics upgrade has now topped $50 million. The Public Service Commissioner didn't accept Nick Blakely's earlier offers to resign when failings surfaced, but Labour says Blakely's role is untenable and Peters is calling the ongoing revelations dismissal stuff.
2: Well, frankly, depending on the inquiry, he should have stood down. That's my view.
1: The Mental Health Foundation is praising fresh reports on government spending, but says there's still a lot to do. Three independent reports show where $1.9 billion is being spent and critiques the delivery. One criticism is youth services being fragmented and underfunded, causing patchy access. Foundation Chief Executive Sean Robinson says the information's useful, but improvements must continue.
3: It's been a bit of a black box up to now, so it's great that that box has been opened. What's inside is not all that pretty.
1: Auckland police are still investigating a drunken man allegedly punching a teen onto a Henderson Road without warning on September 9. Police have footage of the assault and say one man of three drinking beer in a Swanson Road bus stop struck the 16-year-old as he walked past. Police want to speak with witnesses and the men, particularly the one in a white T-shirt. Sir John Kirwan is driving the length of the country for the ex-All Blacks Mighty Foundation, hoping to raise $5 million for child mental health. It currently gives 300 primary and intermediate schools a curriculum to tackle life's biggest challenges. He says the drive will help spread skills to more kids. Kirwan says he'll wrap the tour with the biggest rugby game in the world.
4: 525 kids against some ex-All Blacks and some current All Blacks.
1: In sport, the Indian cricket team's highly anticipated 12-match tour is on track to smash New Zealand cricket's box office records, with more than 74,000 tickets already snapped up a month out from the opening match. Roosters coach Trent Robinson is confident several players with niggles will front up in Friday's NRL preliminary final against the Dolphins in Brisbane. Robinson says every care is being taken with injured troops James Tedesco, Daly Cherry Evans and Sam Walker in the lead up to the match, but they're then expected to front up on the field.
5: Our bit of our mantra there is we'll care about you Monday to Friday, but game day we don't care. You know, get ready to play.
1: And NRL finals fever has struck Newcastle, with the Knights training in front of 1,500 people yesterday ahead of Sunday's prelim final against the Panthers in Sydney. The weather forecast for Northland to Waitomo, also Coromandel, Bay of Plenty and Taupo. Scattered showers clearing, mainly fine later today with morning frosts. Gisborne, Hawke's Bay and Wairarapa. Showers clearing by this morning or afternoon. Taranaki and Tomaranui to Wellington, mainly fine with frosts in the morning. Isolated showers developing in the afternoon from Manawatu northwards. Buller to Westland, fine with frosts. However, showers developing late morning or afternoon. Nelson, Marlborough and Canterbury, mainly fine with frosts in the morning. Any remaining showers in Nelson clearing. Otago, Southland and Fiordland, isolated showers, but mainly fine in north and central Otago. Showers spread north later today, becoming widespread and possibly heavy about Fiordland, Southland and Clutha. And for the Chatham Islands, showers. That's news, sport and weather. I'm Stuart Willey.
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8: Number five. Demons and slaves. You see, let's say you've committed a sin in the area of sex. You repent, you go to Jesus, you receive forgiveness and cleansing, you're justified, just as if you'd never sinned. That's all finished with. But if, after all that, you still have this intense drive to commit the same sin again, even though you hate it, you're enslaved. One very common example is masturbation. Now, some psychologists and people say masturbating is all right, it's healthy. I just don't even argue about that. But I know there are thousands of people who do it and hate themselves for doing it. And every time they say never again, but it never works. They are enslaved. And there is a demon of masturbation. It's very common. And let me tell you now, before we go too far in the meeting, it has certain specific manifestations. What will happen is the person's fingers will begin to tingle. I've had so many people, Brother Prince, what's the matter with me? My fingers are tingling. And sometimes they go stiff and they bend right backwards. And I just whisper in the ear, your problem is masturbation. Renounce it, claim the cleansing blood of Jesus and get rid of it. But it's very stubborn. And many times people have to actually shake it out of their fingers in the name of Jesus to get rid of it. Now you put 4 and 5 together. 4 plus 5 equals addictions. Okay, compulsive, enslaving, you put them together, they're addictions. We are all familiar with many forms of addictions. Some are very unusual. My first wife and I dealt with a young woman, a Pentecostal church member, who was addicted to nail varnish. She just wanted to smell nail varnish. She told us, when I walk into the cosmetics department of a store, I've got 2 options. I can either buy nail varnish or run out of the store, but I've got to do one or the other. When she was delivered of that thing, it came out screaming and it tore her. There are other addictions. You know, the commonest and latest is TV. TV is just as much an addiction as alcohol with many people. They cannot walk into the room with a television set without switching it on. They don't even think. They don't know what they're going to see. But they just have to reach for the television set just like an alcoholic reaches for a drink. And I think probably it does more harm in the long run than alcohol. Number 6, they defile. They make you feel dirty and unclean. Especially when you're worshiping God. You're just about to get into the presence of God and this dirty image or this filthy word is projected into your mind. Anything that rises up when you're about to worship God and opposes you is almost certainly demonic. Or when you want to read your Bible. One common example is the demon of sleep. You know, the Bible speaks about a spirit of slumber. Have you ever noticed people, if they want to read their Bible at 10 p.m., they're asleep by 10:15. But if they want to watch television, they can stay awake till after midnight. Now, that's not natural. There's a supernatural force there that enjoys them watching television, hates them reading their Bibles. You understand? All right. Number 7. They deceive. They are the deceivers. I believe basically all forms of spiritual deception are demonic. And you know what opens the door to deception? Pride. I doubt whether there's ever any deception that doesn't come in through the doorway of pride. Pride inevitably leads to deception. Number 8, they weaken, make sick, or tired. There's a demon of tiredness. Remember dealing with a woman once? She said, I can't stand this session any longer. I'm too tired. And I was about to get sorry for her, and I realized it was a demon. I challenged it and said, that's right, she's always tired. She's tired when she gets up. She's tired when she goes to bed. She's too tired to pray. She's too tired to read her Bible. That's one of the ones that the others hide behind. Or they kill. Remember, Satan is a murderer. He kills people physically. And there's a spirit of death that he sends out to kill people. All right, now if we're going to take one word to sum up, it would be the word restless. Demonized people are usually restless in some area. The person who can truly relax and be at peace probably doesn't need deliverance. All right, now, the next thing we're going to deal with is their areas of residence. Proverbs 25:28 says this: whoever has no rule over his own spirit is like a city broken down without walls. So that compares the inner nature of human personality to a city. And when the person has no spiritual defenses, that city is open to almost any evil spirit that wants to come in. You take a drug addict, that's his description. Anything can get into him because his walls are broken down. But in a city, there are a lot of different areas. There's the area where the wealthy live, there's the slum areas, there's the banking and commerce areas, there's the sports areas, there's the various ethnic areas. And so inside you and me, there is a city with various areas with characteristic residents in each area. You understand? I'm going to give you a little list of the areas. I'm not a professional psychologist. This is simply based on years of experience. The first area, number one, the main one, is emotions and attitudes. And I put in parenthesis, gangs. Because there are gangs of demons. And each one opens the way for the next. And if you meet one, you should start searching for the others. Now, my personal opinion is, behind every negative emotion and attitude, there is an evil spirit. Anger, fear, loneliness, misery, self-pity, pride, jealousy. There's a tremendous list. Now, the fact that you experience anger doesn't necessarily mean you have a demon of anger. But if your anger falls into the category of those verbs that we've discussed, then you probably have a demon of anger. There are certain root problems which, out of which the rest grow. I think the greatest single root problem is rejection. And rejection leads to a whole series. Loneliness, misery, self-pity, depression, despair. When you got that far, you're headed one or other of two ways. Death, if it's passive. Suicide, if it's active. I don't believe anybody ever committed suicide except under the impulse of an evil spirit. That's my personal opinion. I can't prove it. Another very typical problem is rebellion, which leads to resentment, to hatred, to anger, to violence, and, you know, produces the typical gang leader, and so on. Number two is the mind. In a way, the mind is the battlefield. Characteristic spirits that affect the mind are doubt, unbelief, confusion, indecision, insanity. And I've discovered that people who've been in the occult almost always have a problem with confusion. Depression, you can call it either emotional or mental, it doesn't matter, but it's there. The next area is the tongue. There are a lot of characteristic demons of the tongue. The main one is lying. The Bible speaks about a lying spirit. There are people who are compulsive liars. They don't even know when they're lying. I had a friend like that. He was the president of the Full Gospel Businessmen in a certain city. He was also characteristically a salesman. He was a fine Christian, a wonderful talker. And he'd sit in our living room and start the talk. And his talk would get more and more interesting, but improbable. And my head would begin to swim. And I'd think, does he believe what he's saying? Do I believe what he's saying? But it just kind of flowed out of the natural into the supernatural. Now, you know the reason I discovered how that spirit came in? He was an adopted son of wealthy parents. They had no other children. All their eggs were in that one basket. They wanted him to be everything. And he discovered that when he came home with his grades from school, they were disappointed because they weren't good enough. And when they registered disappointment, he decided that wasn't worth it, so he just lied about his school grades. You understand? And that started him into the whole field of lying. I believe ultimately he was delivered. But it was such a revelation to me. See, compulsive liars are very deceptive because they don't even know they're lying. They can pass a lie detector test.
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0: 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On that subject, today is a huge day. 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
6: 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We hear about this moment in Luke chapter 3.
7: One day when the crowds were being baptized, Jesus himself was baptized. As he was praying, the heavens opened and the Holy Spirit, in bodily form, descended on him like a dove. And a voice from heaven said, "You are my dearly loved Son, and you bring me great joy."
6: Luke chapter 3 verses 21 and 22 from the New Living Translation. Jesus is baptized, he prays, the heavens open, the Holy Spirit descends like a dove, and then a voice from heaven speaks. It's the voice of God the Father. And what the Father says is really significant. "You are my dearly loved Son, and you bring me great joy." These words tell us who Jesus is, the beloved Son of the Father. But they also tell us something about who we are. Nicky Gumbel believes what God says to Jesus in this moment, he also says to us. Because we share in Jesus' relationship with the Father. And from these words, we learn three things about our identity. First, we are children of God. The Father says, "You are my Son." Jesus is the Son in a unique way, but through him, we are adopted into God's family. We can call God Father. This gives us confidence, security, and belonging. We are not spiritual orphans. We are God's children. Second, we are loved by God. The Father says, "You are my dearly loved Son." So we're not only children, we are dearly loved children. God doesn't just tolerate us. He delights in us. We are his much-loved sons and daughters. And third, we can bring God joy. The Father says, "You bring me great joy." Our lives can please God. In the book of Romans, St. Paul writes that when the Spirit of God dwells in us, our lives become pleasing to him. We don't earn God's love, but we can bring him joy by living in step with his Spirit. Today we have reflected on the baptism of Jesus, the moment when the Spirit descends and the Father speaks. His words in this moment reveal Jesus' identity. but they also point to ours. What the Father says to the Son, he also says to us. You are my child. You are dearly loved. And you bring me joy.
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1: In this update, Winston Peters is suggesting MB's head should consider resigning, subject to former Solicitor General Michael Herron's findings on integrity concerns. It's been revealed the sunk cost of the border biometrics upgrade has now topped $50 million. The Public Service Commissioner didn't accept Nick Blakely's earlier offers to resign when failings surfaced, but Labour says Blakely's role is untenable and Peters is calling the ongoing revelations dismissal stuff.
2: Well, thank you, pending the inquiry, he should have stood down. That's my view.
1: The Mental Health Foundation is praising fresh reports on government spending, but says there's still a lot to do. Three independent reports show where $1.9 billion is being spent and critiques the delivery. One criticism is youth services being fragmented and underfunded, causing patchy access. Foundation Chief Executive Sean Robinson says the information's useful, but improvements must continue.
3: It's been a bit of a black box up to now, so it's great that that box has been opened. What's inside is not all that pretty.
1: Auckland police are still investigating a drunken man allegedly punching a teen onto a Henderson Road without warning on September 9. Police have footage of the assault and say one man of three drinking beer in a Swanson Road bus stop struck the 16-year-old as he walked past. Police want to speak with witnesses and the men, particularly the one in a white T-shirt. Sir John Kirwan is driving the length of the country for the ex-All Blacks Mighty Foundation, hoping to raise $5 million for child mental health. It currently gives 300 primary and intermediate schools a curriculum to tackle life's biggest challenges. He says the drive will help spread skills to more kids. Kirwan says he'll wrap the tour with the biggest rugby game in the world.
4: 525 kids against some ex-All Blacks and some current All Blacks.
1: In sport, the Indian cricket team's highly anticipated 12-match tour is on track to smash New Zealand cricket's box office records, with more than 74,000 tickets already snapped up a month out from the opening match. Roosters coach Trent Robinson is confident several players with niggles will front up in Friday's NRL preliminary final against the Dolphins in Brisbane. Robinson says every care is being taken with injured troops James Tedesco, Daly Cherry-Evans and Sam Walker in the lead-up to the match, but they're then expected to front up on the field.
5: Our bit of our mantra there is we'll care about you Monday to Friday, but game day we don't care. You know, get ready to play.
1: And NRL finals fever has struck Newcastle, with the Knights training in front of 1,500 people yesterday ahead of Sunday's prelim final against the Panthers in Sydney. The weather forecast for Northland to Waitomo, also Coromandel, Bay of Plenty and Taupō. Scattered showers clearing, mainly fine later today with morning frosts. Gisborne, Hawke's Bay and Wairarapa. Showers clearing by this morning or afternoon. Taranaki and Tomaranui to Wellington, mainly fine with frosts in the morning. Isolated showers developing in the afternoon from Manawatū northwards. Buller to Westland, fine with frosts. However, showers developing late morning or afternoon. Nelson, Marlborough and Canterbury, mainly fine with frosts in the morning. Any remaining showers in Nelson clearing. Otago, Southland and Fiordland, isolated showers, but mainly fine in north and central Otago. Showers spread north later today, becoming widespread and possibly heavy about Fiordland, Southland and Clutha. And for the Chatham Islands, showers. That's news, sport and weather. I'm Stuart Willey.
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7: From the Bible. 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Don't be afraid or terrified because of them. For the Lord your God goes with you. 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
8: When we're hurting, we long for answers. We want God to explain himself, to justify the pain, to make sense of the struggle. But what if he has something better in mind than answers? Hi, I'm Clayton Bjellin, and today on Insight for Living, Chuck Swindoll continues Job's remarkable encounter with the living God, a God who responds not with explanations, but with a view of himself that changes everything. Along the way, we'll discover what it truly means to surrender our will to his. Picking up our study in Job chapter 38 in the Bible, Chuck titled his message, A Penetrating Reproof from the Almighty.
9: Here's a man covered with boils, waiting for comfort and needing help. And along comes the living God who has known the whole story from start to finish. He doesn't give Job any answers to his questions. He doesn't apologize for having been silent so long. He doesn't give a hint about the whole thing between himself and Satan way back when it all started. He doesn't acknowledge that Job has been through deep struggles. When he finally speaks, he speaks in a reproof. Have you ever in your life commanded the morning and caused the dawn to know its place? Now he moves to the sun, this greater light by day, that it might take hold of the ends of the earth and the wicked be shaken out of it. Verse 16, have you entered into the springs of the sea or walked in the recesses of the deep? Have the gates of death been revealed to you? Have you seen the gates of deep darkness? Have you understood the expanse of the earth? Tell me if you know all this. Quite a set of questions, isn't it? If that isn't enough, he introduces him to the animal kingdom. Verse 39. He moves there next. This is good. Can you hunt the prey for the lion? Can you satisfy the appetite of the young lions when they crouch in their dens and lie in wait? 41, who prepares for the raven its nourishment when its young cry to God and wander about without food? Do you know the time the mountain goats give birth? You observe the calving of the deer? If you love animals, you'll enjoy this section. It's here that he talks about the lion, the raven, the wild goat, the deer, the wild donkey, the wild ox, the ostrich, the horse, the hawk, and the eagle. They're all paraded before Job in this most creative reproof. Job is watching one animal after another go by, and the one who made them is introducing him to each one, asking questions Job can't answer. Verse 5, the wild donkey. Verse 9, the wild ox. Verse 13, this is one of my favorites, the ostrich. What a funny creature, the ostrich. Wings flap joyously with the pinion and plumage of love, for she abandons her eggs to the earth and warms them in the dust. And then she forgets that a foot may crush them or that a wild beast may trample them. You know, she's not really bright. The ostrich is not that bright. I made her like that. She treats her young cruelly as if they were not hers. Some guy listening to me in the early service said, two ostriches walking in the bushes noticed a couple of larger ostriches behind them. One says, let's hide. They bury their heads in the sand. One of them says to the other at that point, where'd they go? Why are they like that? Verse 17, because God has made her forget wisdom. Made them a little dull. By the way, that's a great verse for you when you don't have an answer. You could say, God made me forget wisdom and has not given me a share of understanding. How about the horse? Verse 19. And how about the hawk? Verse 26. This is a great section. Is it by your understanding that the hawk soars, stretching his wings toward the south? Is it at your command the eagle mounts up and makes his nest on high? By the way, see the comment about stretching its wings toward the south? Maybe referring to the migratory instinct of the fowls. All part of Job's account. Now, why? I can just hear some of you, because that's my first reaction when I read this. What in the world does a trip to the spaces or a trip to the zoo have to do about boils all over my skin? All I ask is that you go zip and take them away. Then we can talk, and I'll walk wherever you want to walk, and I'll listen for... But no, I'm going to give you all of this while you've still got the boils. I know what I'm doing. David Atkinson writes wisely, why, we need to ask, does God spend all this time talking about skies and stars and the animals? Surely, there is a more appropriate topic of conversation for someone who, for many weeks, has been going through an appalling sense of isolation. It is, of course, only when the depressed person has the safety and reassurance of another's presence that conversation can happen. Now that Job knows he's not alone, it is appropriate for God to talk. And perhaps to distract Job from his misery. certainly to give him new perspectives on his situation. It may be that there is a gentle irony to the tone, and the questions are not threatening, but rather educative. The sort of questions is a good teacher may ask a child in order to elicit understanding. It is as though the Lord God is taking a walk through his creation, a walk through the garden, perhaps, as the storm becomes still and is inviting Job to accompany him. You see this? Do you recognize that? Let me amaze you, says God, by the complexity and intricacy of it all. From the foundation of the earth, when the morning stars sang together and all the sons of God in the heavenly court shouted for joy, that joyous celebration of the Creator has been sung ever since. Consider the sea. What about the rain and the Pleiades and Orion, to the clouds, the lightning and the mist? You see all of these things. Think of the animals too. Can you hunt prey for the lioness who provides for the ravens? What about the life-giving power of birth for the mountain goats, the wild asses, the wild oxen? Then comes one of God's jokes, the ostrich. The silly bird flapping her wings proudly but getting nowhere, leaving her eggs in the earth, not thinking someone may step on them. God did not give her a share of good sense. That's a good way to put it. Even those parts of God's creation which seem deficient in wisdom are still part of the divine wild ordering of things. Indeed, the ostrich is a picture of Job himself, a paradox, a mixture of strength and foolishness. Yet in spite of all its failure to understand, it has a valued place in God's creation. Come round with me, Job. See these things, wonder at them, enjoy them. You cannot control them. Then he adds this. The ash heap may be an appropriate place on which to sit if we are in mourning, but it is no place to stay if we wish to feel better. Sometimes we will most help distressed people, help them draw nearer to their God from the depths of depression, not by teaching them doctrine or preaching them our best sermon or by showing them the error of their ways, but by walking with them round the garden, taking them to see a waterfall or a sunset, by helping them recover an enjoyment in the world around them. Such steps are not always practicable, of course, but insofar as we can enable depressed people to see themselves in a new setting and to recover a place of security belonging within the rich panorama of God's creation, we are helping them as they see God's handiwork before their eyes. Job gets it. We may not, but Job does. Matter of fact, if you take the time to analyze verses 3, 4, and 5 of chapter 40, you'll see that he has three responses. One is a response of humility. The second is a response of relief. And the third is a response of surrender. That's exactly what God wanted to hear. And what a great change for Job, who has become this determined apologist, defending himself, thinking that he understood the providence of God. His first response is verse 4, I am insignificant. Now, we who have been schooled in psychology will never be told to repeat that, because we are encouraged to realize how important we are, how valuable we are, what a significant place we have. But I'm showing you in verse 4, it's a statement from the Bible. And God doesn't reprove him for saying it. The Hebrew, interestingly, means light in weight, as opposed to kavod, which is heavy. I'm a lightweight. I think that's appropriate in light of what you have shown me, God, in light of the world around me that I don't understand. I wasn't there when it happened. I can't explain the boundaries. I don't understand gravity. I can't put together in my mind the laws of physics. I can be schooled in them, but I do not understand how they began or what holds them in place. I can't grasp it. I'm a lightweight. I'm insignificant, which is a statement of needed humility. And the second statement is, what can I reply to you? That's a statement of relief. God didn't want answers. He knew the answers. He wanted Job to acknowledge, I don't know them. And if I don't know about those things, as objective as they are, how could I possibly ever fully understand my things? And that's relieving. You see, the point is, when we are broken and brought to the end of ourselves, it is not for the purpose of gathering more answers for our journal. It's for acknowledging that the Lord God has plans and reasons that are higher than mine, and I relieve myself from having to give answers or even defend them. And the third is a statement of surrender. I put my hand on my mouth. Verse 4 concludes. Statement of surrender. I don't dare say anything more. I've said enough already. Now, let me give you three principles from this, if I may, that I think bear a timeless element, each one of them. Furthermore, the goal in all of this is to so change our lives that we begin to think more like God and we begin to respond correctly to God's unusual workings. The first, if God's ways are higher than mine, then whatever he allows, I bow in submission. If God's ways are higher than mine, then whatever he allows, I bow in submission. And if you will add, and that makes me humble, that results in humility. And all of us could use a bigger dose of that. How needed a humble spirit is in a person like Job. If God's ways are higher than mine, then whatever he allows, I bow in submission. And that makes me humble. Here's the second. If God is in full control, then however he directs my steps, I follow in obedience. And that relieves me. That relieves me. I don't have to be in charge. Isn't that relieving? No one put you in charge. I was at a pastor's conference at Moody Bible Institute several years ago, and there was a huge sign up front. Somebody had painted and stretched it across the front behind where all the speakers stood to speak. And the sign read, "Relax, everybody, for once you're not in charge." It was full of pastors, 1,500 pastors. All of us are in charge, we think, and we go to the conference and we're reminded we're not in charge. That's God's placard that he stretches in front of Job. You're not in charge of this. This is my responsibility. I know what I'm doing, my son. If God is in full control, however he directs my steps, I follow in obedience, and that relieves me. Here's the third one. If God has answers I lack, then whenever he speaks, I listen in silence. And that instructs me. That instructs me. If God has the answers I lack, then whenever he speaks, I listen in silence. And that instructs me. Now, let me drive this home. You and I are not by nature humble, submissive, and quiet. You and I like to be in charge, in control, and calling the shots. We don't even like surprises. We don't really even like God's surprises, nor do we enjoy having to wait for anything. I read this past week the cute story, true story, of little 4-year-old Timmy, who was sitting in the back seat with his older brothers and sisters, and they were making a long trip, and every other mile he would ask, "Are we almost there? Daddy, have we almost gotten there? Are we almost there?" And finally the mother says to Timmy, "Timmy, no, we're not almost there. It'll take a long time." Time passed, and Timmy's next line was, "Mommy, when we get there, will I still be 4 years old?" Oh, our prayers, if they were absolutely honest, would begin with, "Lord, hurry up! Come on now!" We'd rather get forgiveness than permission. We'd rather resist than obey. We would rather talk than listen. We would rather be in charge than submit. It's like the Puritan in his prayer, When thou wouldest guide me, I control myself. When thou wouldest be sovereign, I rule myself. When thou wouldest take care of me, I suffice myself. When I should depend on thy providings, I supply myself. When I should submit to thy providence, I follow my own will. When I should study love, honor, and trust thee, I serve myself. I fault and correct thy laws to suit myself. Instead of thee, I look to man's approbation, and I am by nature an idolater. Show me that none of these things can heal a wounded conscience or support a tottering frame or uphold a departing spirit. Then take me to the cross and leave me there. This is all so much hot air if we don't respond to it in a positive way. And I am telling you today, men and women, it will take conscious effort on our part to change. Some of you have become extremely difficult to live with. And it is my unhappy responsibility to tell you that, because you're not getting it from those nearest you who have run out of ways of saying it. And I do need to warn you, if you do get serious about change, you're going to shock them. Writer Tom Anderson describes what I'm getting at. I made a vow to myself on the drive down to the vacation beach cottage. For 2 weeks, I would try to be a loving husband and father, totally loving, no ifs, ands, or buts. The idea had come to me as I listened to a commentator on my car's tape player. He was quoting a biblical passage about husbands being thoughtful of their wives. Then he went on to say, love is an act of the will. A person can choose to love. To myself, I had to admit, I had been a selfish husband, that our love had been dulled by my own insensitivity. In petty ways, really, chiding Evelyn for her tardiness, insisting on the TV channel I wanted to watch, throwing out day-old newspapers before she had a chance to read them. Well, for 2 weeks, all of that would change. And it did. Right from the moment I kissed Evelyn at the door and said, "That new yellow sweater looks great on you." "Oh, Tom, you noticed," she said, surprised and pleased and maybe a little shocked. After the long drive, I wanted to sit and read. Evelyn suggested a walk on the beach. I started to

0: I asked her. "Tom," she said, in a voice filled with distress, "do you know something I don't?"
1: What do you mean?
0: "Well, that checkup I had several weeks ago, our doctor, did he tell you something about me? Tom, you've been so good to me. Am I dying?" It took a moment for it all to sink in. Then I burst out laughing. "No, honey," I said, wrapping her in my arms. "You're not dying. I'm just starting to live." That's what this book will help you do. You're loving your partner is a choice. You're accepting things as they are is a choice. Your attitude is a choice. Your response to life is a choice. And if it takes a walk through the zoo or among the stars, take it. You begin to feel how really insignificant a lot of your selfish ways are. Your plans are here and his are there. And when you decide to cooperate, everybody will notice. Isn't it time? Let's bow our head and close our eyes, please. You know, the simple fact is, you may be dying. We're all in the process, but you may be closer than you realize. It's the pastor's responsibility to hold your feet to the fire, even when he may much prefer an easier statement. It's my job at times to say, you may not make it through this week. Now, you may not. So the first connection you're going to have with the living God has to come through Jesus Christ. That's the plan he put together. I don't care what your ideas have been. Your ideas are lower than his, and they're not anywhere near as important. This isn't even my plan. I'm just repeating his. Jesus said, "I am the way and the truth and the life. No man comes to the Father but through me." That's his plan. If I told you any other plan, it's a wrong plan. It's not a feel-good plan. It's a get-with-it plan. Since life is short and these days are terminal, it's a good idea that you not plan to step into death unprepared. You've had enough whirlwinds and storms to know that God means business. You're not going to have many more chances. This is your moment. Take advantage of this opportunity. "Lord, I'm lost. I'm a sinner. You know it. I know it. My family knows it. My friends know it. That means you and I can't walk together because you're pure and holy and I'm sinful and unholy. And so I surrender my will to yours. I take Christ as my own Savior. I trust him alone by faith alone because of your grace alone today, right now. And the Lord God will accept you into his family and begin for you a life that will be full of, you can't believe the surprises. He will change you in so many areas, you'll hardly be the same person in a matter of time. So today, come. Connect with us. Write us. Call us. Let's deal with this once and for all. And so, our Father, we, having met with you now, leave one another's presence, but yours goes with us all the way. Thank you for your instruction, which comes in such surprising ways in a book as ancient as Job. Turn our hearts back to you, Lord. Break our wills. Erase this streak that's in us that has long enough been in control. And may we become your kind of person. Truthful, truthful,

0: That's liberating, isn't it? We were never meant to be in charge. When God is in full control, we're free to follow in obedience, to rest in the one whose ways are higher than ours. Humble, submissive, teachable. That's the kind of person God is shaping us to be. 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I'm Clayton Bjellin. Chuck Swindoll describes how Job, a suffering man, finally came to the end of himself and found blessing. That's Friday on Insight for Living.
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0: Well, the morning is not that far away, a couple of hours away, I would imagine. What is the time now? Right, just after 20 to 3. And we're a bit nippy. There's a cold front coming through New Zealand at the moment. If you had, for example, thought that your avocados were safe, and you are still awake at this time of the morning, and you are if you're listening, and you know that you've taken the cover off the avocados, you might want to put your dressing gown on and go and put it back on again, because it might be a wee frost.
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6: I have been crucified with Christ. From Galatians 2, verse 20. Paul wrote, I have been crucified with Christ. It is no longer I who live, but Christ who lives in me. And the life which I now live in the flesh, I live by faith in the Son of God, who loved me and gave himself for me. From Galatians 2, verse 20. It's hard to get offended when you're dead. It's hard to get angry, jealous, or irritated too. Why? Because you're dead. The day you put your faith in Jesus is the day your old self died. Your desires, dreams, and plans are dead. The person who goes down in the waters of baptism is not the same as the person who comes up. You are a new creation in Jesus. Of course, you must step into this identity on a daily basis. Paul said, I die daily, from 1 Corinthians 15, verse 31. Jesus said, whoever wants to be my disciple must deny themselves and take up their cross daily. From Luke 9, verse 23. The key word in both verses is daily. There's a great freedom in this daily death. Your performance is no longer a statement of your worth. Your ego is no longer on the line. Your reputation is no longer at risk. You are living for the approval of one. That is the Lord. Hence, Paul could write, God forbid that I should boast except in the cross of our Lord Jesus Christ, by whom the world has been crucified to me and I to the world. From Galatians 6, verse 14. Then to drive his point home, he wrote, for you died, and your life is hidden with Christ in God. From Colossians 3, verse 3.
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The latest news moments away at 3 o'clock, 8 minutes away. Now, I don't know whether it's going to make the news or not, so I'll share with you this news. Artie has had his surgery and everything is under control, and it won't be too long before he pulls the black jersey on again.

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1: In this update, Winston Peters is suggesting MBIE's head should consider resigning, subject to former Solicitor General Michael Herron's findings on integrity concerns. It's been revealed the sunk cost of the border biometrics upgrade has now topped $50 million. The Public Service Commissioner didn't accept Nick Blakely's earlier offers to resign when failings surfaced, but Labour says Blakely's role is untenable and Peters is calling the ongoing revelations dismissal stuff.
2: Well, thanks to Penny the inquiry, he should have stood down. That's my view.
1: The Mental Health Foundation is praising fresh reports on government spending, but says there's still a lot to do. Three independent reports show where $1.9 billion is being spent and critiques the delivery. One criticism is youth services being fragmented and underfunded, causing patchy access. Foundation Chief Executive Sean Robinson says the information's useful, but improvements must continue.
3: It's been a bit of a black box up to now, so it's great that that box has been opened. What's inside is not all that pretty.
1: Auckland police are still investigating a drunken man allegedly punching a teen onto a Henderson Road without warning on September 9. Police have footage of the assault and say one man of three drinking beer in a Swanson Road bus stop struck the 16-year-old as he walked past. Police want to speak with witnesses and the men, particularly the one in a white T-shirt. Sir John Kirwan is driving the length of the country for the ex-All Blacks Mighty Foundation, hoping to raise $5 million for child mental health. It currently gives 300 primary and intermediate schools a curriculum to tackle life's biggest challenges. He says the drive will help spread skills to more kids. Kirwan says he'll wrap the tour with the biggest rugby game in the world.
4: 525 kids against some ex-All Blacks and some current All Blacks.
1: In sport, the Indian cricket team's highly anticipated 12-match tour is on track to smash New Zealand cricket's box office records, with more than 74,000 tickets already snapped up a month out from the opening match. Roosters coach Trent Robinson is confident several players with niggles will front up in Friday's NRL preliminary final against the Dolphins in Brisbane. Robinson says every care is being taken with injured troops James Tedesco, Daly Cherry Evans and Sam Walker in the lead up to the match, but they're then expected to front up on the field.
5: Our bit of our mantra there is we'll care about you Monday to Friday, but game day we don't care. You know, get ready to play.
1: And NRL finals fever has struck Newcastle, with the Knights training in front of 1,500 people yesterday ahead of Sunday's prelim final against the Panthers in Sydney. The weather forecast for Northland to Waitomo, also Coromandel, Bay of Plenty and Taupō. Scattered showers clearing, mainly fine later today with morning frosts. Gisborne, Hawke's Bay and Wairarapa. Showers clearing by this morning or afternoon. Taranaki and Tomaranui to Wellington, mainly fine with frosts in the morning. Isolated showers developing in the afternoon from Manawatū northwards. Buller to Westland, fine with frosts. However, showers developing late morning or afternoon. Nelson, Marlborough and Canterbury, mainly fine with frosts in the morning. Any remaining showers in Nelson clearing. Otago, Southland and Fiordland, isolated showers, but mainly fine in north and central Otago. Showers spread north later today, becoming widespread and possibly heavy about Fiordland, Southland and Clutha. And for the Chatham Islands, showers. That's news, sport and weather. I'm Stuart Willey.
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9: When you realize you have a big, awesome, majestic, holy, righteous, loving, grace-giving Father literally walking in you every second of every day, it changes the way you walk.
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10: pretty excited for our listeners today.
9: Why is that?
10: Because I have sat under your teaching. You've been my pastor for 40 years, basically.
9: Oh, I thought you were going to say my teaching in the kitchen and in the family room. You sat under my teaching. You mean at church.
10: Yeah, like you have led our church. I've been sitting under your teaching for so many years. But you have some core messages that, man, when you preach on this, it oozes out of your very soul. It's part of who you are. Do you know which one I'm thinking about? Like, you have a few core messages, but one of your favorite things to preach about.
9: Anybody that's heard me probably would say Big Godder.
10: Yes.
9: Yeah. So that's where we're going to go today.
10: I like it because you totally live this out in your life.
9: And I'll never forget, probably 40 years ago, hearing this idea from Dr. Howard Hendricks. Talk about sitting in the chapel at Dallas Seminary when some of the seminarians would come in and preach.
10: And he was a prof in Dallas.
9: Yeah, he's a prof there. And he said, I would sit in the back and often I would listen to them and realize some of them had a big God and some of them had a little God.
10: Like he would distinguish between the two.
9: Yeah, like big God or little God. And it wasn't that God is small or big. It was just that their understanding of the greatness and the majesty of God was some of them were more little Godders. Their God wasn't that big. And others were big Godders. They believed in a huge, huge God.
10: And do you think this pertains to our marriages?
9: Yeah,
10: our family?
9: I know that for me, that understanding as a young follower of Christ, obviously I heard that and thought, I want to be a big Godder.
10: Yeah.
9: You know, I want to believe in a God who can do the impossible because that's
10: too.
9: Literally who he is. And yet, as you think about that, whatever you believe about God, I call that your theology, is going to influence every part of your life, every decision you make, and obviously it's going to affect your family and your marriage and how you are a husband or a wife or how you do as a father or a mother. I think it's core.
10: Me too.
9: It's a core belief. And it's interesting. Jesus said when the disciples asked him, Matthew 17, Luke 13, it's referenced several times, when the disciples asked Jesus to increase their faith, what did he say?
10: Yeah.
9: He said, if you have faith the size of a mustard seed.
10: And maybe some of you have seen the size of a mustard seed. It's teeny, tiny.
9: Yeah, minuscule.
10: Yeah.
9: He said, if you have faith that tiny, that small, you could say to this mountain, move. In other words, I believe he's saying it's not the size of your faith that matters. It's the size of your God that matters. You don't need great big faith in a little God. You need little mustard seed size faith in a huge, majestic, holy God of the impossible.
10: So what's your hope for today for our listeners? What would you say? Like, oh man, I really hope this for you today.
9: My hope is that we all would get a better understanding of who God is.
10: Mm-hmm.
9: And an understanding of what that means for our marriage and our family and our job, our life, you name it. Because when you realize you have a big, awesome, majestic, holy, righteous, loving, grace-giving Father literally walking in you every second of every day, it changes the way you walk. Changes the way you live. I remember when I was in high school, I was driving my car, just got my license with a buddy on the high school football team named Bob. We called him Big Bob because he was just this big offensive lineman. I think it was 250, 300 pounds. And, you know, we were driving through our little town, Findlay, Ohio, and I'm embarrassed to admit this, but somehow, I just sort of cut this guy off, and he was some guy with his family, and he got on my bumper and was trying to, just yell at me. And so
10: there's a little bit of road rage going on.
9: Yeah. And it's, this is long, long time ago. And I'm just a high school kid.
10: And you're an irritating teenager.
9: So instead of saying, God bless you and move on, I slow down and irritate him more. He pulls in front of me. I pull in front of him. It was just, so I just turned into this subdivision and he went on. And I'm like, that's the end of that. And I'm not kidding. Less than 30 seconds later, he went up to the light, turned, came in that subdivision on the street I'm on, the same street, at like 50 miles an hour, and he's coming right at me. And now I'm scared. So I like pull over, like my tires go into the front yard of this house. So he gets out of his car and starts running toward my car. I mean, he's really upset. I'll never forget, I have my window down. For whatever reason, I put it in reverse, and I'm like, I'm getting out of here. And Bob's like, just this dude's crazy. Get out of here. So I start to back out. He grabs me. He ran up and grabbed my collar, and I was so scared. I just backed up really quick. He lost his grip. But as I'm pulling away, he takes his fist, and he pounds it as hard as he can, and he dents my hood. Just bam.
10: Is this your little green Capri you had?
9: I mean, I was like, this is my car. So I put it in park.
10: Oh,
9: and then
10: no.
9: I'm like, that's it. And I get out of my car.
10: So now you're mad.
9: Yeah. And I walk up. We're still 15 yards away. And as I walk up, he starts to walk toward me. And he's a bigger man. And I'm just a 16-year-old boy. And then I'm scared, like, oh, what did I get myself into? So I'm about ready to turn and go back to the car. And all of a sudden, I see him get very fearful. And he starts backing up. And he starts walking away. He's just like, okay, dude, yeah, I'm sorry. I got, you know, and just, he just backs up. And I had no idea why until I turned around and I saw Big Bob was standing behind me, sort of in
10: his. Is he like 6'4"? Wasn't he 6'4"?
9: He's 6'4", almost 300 pounds, tight t-shirt on. And I realized he's not scared of me.
10: He's scared of Bob.
9: He saw Big Bob and that scared to death. So as he's walking back to his car, I'm like, yeah, you should get out of here. You know you're wrong. And I just thought later, I thought, look at my confidence, how it all changed the second I realized Big Bob was with me, right? And
10: yes.
9: So obviously, you know, the application is like, you know, the truth is Big Bob didn't follow me around the rest of my life, but there is a God who's huge. He's majestic. He's holy. The attributes of God are the most incredible truth you'll ever get your arms around.
10: He's the creator of the universe.
9: Of all creation. And the Bible's clear. If you're a follower of Jesus, where does Big God live?
10: Yeah, if you've repented, if you've called on the name of Jesus, he resides within us.
9: Within us.
10: We are now the temple of the Holy Spirit.
9: And so the implications of that truth are, just think about this. If we lived as if we really understood that is the God who resides in us and literally walks into every situation in our lives with us, actually better than that, in us.
10: Yeah.
9: You know, remember Jesus said, it's better for you that I go away. And the disciples are like, what are you talking about? That can't be better. And yet it's like, no, now it is better because he couldn't be with them everywhere. But now in the Holy Spirit of God, he can be in us. That's who he is. And so the confidence that I experienced in that little subdivision is the confidence we could have every second of our day, knowing there's a God that lives in us and walks with us every
10: second.
9: That's
10: really good.
9: And so the truth is, and this is the theme of one of my core messages, is this. Write this down. If you're listening, write this down or put this away so you never forget it. I think this is a life-changing truth that I've never forgotten. And it's literally this. The size of your God will determine the outcome of your life. Mm. And what I mean by that is, if you're a little godder, as Howard Hendricks said, you just might see little things happen. If you're a big God, and again, I'm not saying that, you know, if you have a big God, everything's going to be right in your life and everything's going to be perfect. You're still going to have trials and hard times, but you're going to have a little bit of faith. That's all you need. Mustard seed type faith in a big God who gives you confidence to walk into each and every situation with the belief that God is here and God is at work. And therefore, I can take risks that I would never take on my own because I'm not on my own. I am literally walking with the God of the universe. Mm,
10: I can imagine some listeners hearing that and thinking, okay, I get that for me. The size of my God will determine the outcome of my life. And when you apply it to marriage, they might be thinking, but my spouse doesn't have that same view of God. And because of their little faith or their little God, it's affecting he or she is affecting our marriage. What would you say to that person?
9: I was going to throw it back to you and say, what would you say?
10: I would say, you can only do your part and that majestic God lives in you. And that's enough for right now. Like, he's in control of that. You can trust him in that. And I think I've spent way too much time judging you, judging other people, of like, oh, if they would only such and such, our marriage would be good. And I think that that's really important. This is on us. This is the size of my God. I can't make your God get any bigger. You know, he's already huge, but in your eyes. Does that make sense?
9: Yeah. And at the other side, I'd say if God is big, then you can trust your spouse to him.
10: Yes.
9: You're not going to change him, but God can. Mm-hmm. And so it's like, I can work on me. I can't change them, but God is huge. God is the God of the impossible. All things are possible with him. I'm going to trust my spouse to him. And I think, you know, as you think about life, life is literally, and I'm saying literally because I really think it's actually a balance between faith and fear. How big is my God? What am I going to do about it? I mean, think about when our boys were just little boys on the side of a pool, you know, and I'd be in the pool, and whether it was CJ or Austin or Cody, you know, when they're first going to do the jump, where they jump into the pool.
10: For the first time.
9: You know, before you just sort of carry them in the pool and they got their little floaties on or whatever. But this is when they're just getting a little bit older, maybe close to what, 2 years old maybe, mm-hmm. where they're actually going to jump. You know, I can remember you're in the pool looking at them and you're just like, it's this battle between faith and fear because they're thinking, you know, I'm afraid. I've never done this, the water. And then they look, and especially in my case, they're like, look at Dad's huge arms. I'm kidding. But to them, they looked huge. But, you know, there's that thing is I know him and he's carried me before, but there's that tension. And I love how John Ortberg actually talked about this in his book. If you want to walk on water, you got to get on the boat. By the way, a great book about how big is your God and trusting, taking risk. You know, the whole thought is this. So if I jump, I find out if your child jumps or your grandchild jumps, they find out that Dad can be trusted. But there's consequences if they don't jump as well. Because if they don't jump, like maybe they just walk away, they never risk. They never have the adventure of finding out that their father can be trusted. And they may even think, yeah, I'm just not really a risky person. Mm. And they don't take other opportunities. And they sort of develop a life of just safety. And I think it's one of the scariest things that we can do is live a life safe.
10: Mm, I don't want to do that. And yet, you're right. I'm thinking back to the first time I was 18 years old and I gave Jesus everything. And I told him, like, Lord, it's basically I'm jumping. I'm going to jump off this cliff of faith. I'm going to go wherever you want me to. I'll do whatever you want. I am all yours. And that's scary because it feels like you have no control.
9: Right.
10: You don't know what God's going to do, where he's going to take you, what the outcome will be. But because I had gotten to know him, I had a sense of he's going to catch me. But you're not at that point. The first time, it's just like what you said with our kids in the pool. They're wondering, is my father there? Will he catch me? Is he a good father? I would challenge every single one of us to make that leap because we have done it now multiple times, all the time, and he has always caught us.
9: Here's a question. What happens if we wake up tomorrow morning and we believe in a small God? If we wake up and our God is too small, what are the consequences of that? And again, I think there's so many. One of them could be this. I'm going to say it this way. We live in fear and anxiety. We live in constant fear and anxiety because everything depends on us. Our moods will be governed by our circumstances. Isn't that true?
10: Yes.
9: Because God's too small to change anything. And so we live that way. And I think often that's what we do as parents. We live fear-based because our God's not big enough, and so we parent out of fear.
10: We all have a tendency to do that, especially in this culture. We're afraid of what our kids are going to be exposed to, and there is a healthy fear in that. Like, we don't want to put them in situations that would put them at risk. But I had this one situation, our oldest, I think he was 13, and he asked to go to a friend's house. And I didn't know the family, just for the day, just to hang out. I didn't know the family quite as well. They went to our Christian school at the time. But I just had this angst. I was afraid of pornography. I just had a lot of fears.
9: Fear-based parenting.
10: Yes, and so I was going to say no, but he's getting a little older and I'm wanting to give him more opportunities. He really liked this guy. And so I said, yes, totally petrified, you know, and as a parent, then you go through all your fears of what could happen. And so I remember taking all of that. I remember going upstairs to my bedroom and I prayed this prayer like, Lord, I don't know if that was a dumb thing to do. I don't know if that's a smart thing to do, but here's what I'm praying, Jesus. I pray that if anything bad CJ could be exposed to, I'm praying that you somehow stop it. I've read in the Bible how you can do all things that are big and miraculous and that you can't even imagine. This seems like a little thing. So if there's anything that he could be exposed to that would be negative, would you just stop it miraculously? It was almost as if I'm just saying, here it is, God, I'm giving it to you, all my fears, my anxiety, my worry. So later he came home. It was late at night. I think he was going to bed. I'm like, hey, so what'd you guys do today? He goes, oh man, he had all these channels on his TV. He goes, we were really excited because his parents were gone and we were going to watch these movies. And I'm like, oh no. And he goes, and then the cable went out. They had a dish and the whole thing went out. So we had to play outside the whole day, which was really fun. And I was like, what? You know, inside, I'm like, what just happened? It was amazing.
9: And so God answered your prayer.
10: Yeah, he did.
9: Now let me ask you this. Did he always do that?
10: You know, I can't always explain why God did or didn't do the things I wanted him to do. All I can do is trust him with those.
9: Yeah, it was a reminder.
10: Yeah.
9: It's so easy as a parent to just parent in fear. And there are a lot of fears.
10: And our kids will fail as we fail.
9: Yeah, but at the end of the day, there's a heavenly father that's more concerned about our kids than we are. Mm. So it comes back to, okay, am I going to trust in a big God? Or am I going to trust in myself? Here's another one. If we wake up tomorrow and our God is too small, we give in to temptations.
10: Yeah, what do you mean by that?
9: We give in to temptations and even addictions because we believe it's up to us to fill ourselves up.
10: Hmm.
9: There's not a God who's going to meet us. I wrote, God isn't big enough or close enough to come through for us, so we settle for a cheap substitute that we know will leave us empty. I'll never forget, I was at a Super Bowl breakfast 30, 40 years ago, a long time ago, and Dr. Larry Crabb spoke.
10: Oh, we loved him.
9: He was such an insightful Bible teacher, writer, author. He's
10: therapist.
9: And I never do this. I went up to ask him a question. I usually just leave the speaker guy alone. But I went up to him, and I'll never forget, I sort of said, hey, you know, I have a friend who has this struggle. And I could tell he looked at me like he's smiling like, is this a friend or is this you? But I said, I have a friend who has a struggle. You know, sometimes when he travels with his NFL team as the chaplain, he struggles with looking at porn. And there wasn't internet porn back then, but it was like movie channels. And the question is this, why does this guy struggle with this? Mm. He just looked at me and he said, because God's not enough.
10: Mm.
9: And I go, what do you mean? He goes, I think he probably struggles because in that moment, the pleasure is immediate and God is distant and his God is too small. He doesn't know that God can meet the very core search of this man's heart. That is what God does. He's that big. That's a consequence of having a small God. It's like we don't understand our search for whatever it is we're filling with a substitute can actually be met

0: that it gives us, again, just mustard seed faith, but it's like, that's who he is. I forgot. It's almost like you're reading a scripture. You're like, I think God wrote that for me because you're going through something that you're afraid or your God has become too small. And it just reminds you he can be trusted.
1: I am with you on that. And we've shared on here before, but every year I go through the Bible. And isn't this true for me? Every time I open the word, I'm like, oh, this is so good. And I've read it hundreds of times. But every time it's a reminder of this is who God is. This is how big he is. I can jump into his arms. I can trust him because he did it before and he's doing it now and he will do it again.
0: Yeah. So I would say, boy, oh boy, if you're listening and you're in a valley, maybe your marriage is struggling. Maybe your child has walked away and you just don't know if God will show up. I would say pray. But the biggest thing I say, open your word.
1: Mm-hmm.
0: Remind yourself of who he is. He is the God of all creation. And what's amazing about that, that means he's big. He's holy. He's in control of the universe, but he's also the God of the small.
1: That's what I was going to say.
0: Which means he's personal and loving. And not only is he big, but he knows and he sees. And he's literally there.
1: And he cares. He loves you.
0: Yeah. And I'm not going to sit here and say he's going to do a miracle and it's all going to work out just the way you want. I don't know how it's going to work out. And I don't know how God's going to show up, but he is going to show up in a powerful way. And you just need to trust a little bit in a huge, big God and let him be God and do what he will do for you, through you, and through your family.

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7: 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Now there's no room for doom and gloom. It's time those jobs begun. Get

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1: Yep, it's dark outside. 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But we aren't. But we aren't. Let's be friends. Overnights with Gary on Rima.

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0: Jesus.
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4: 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Old Testament scholar Walter Brueggemann writes that we were created to see that creation becomes fully the creation willed by God. 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
5: When you were a child, you begged your parents to let you stay up late. 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It's a funny old world. But regardless, we love it that you've found us. Thanks for listening to Overnights on Rema. I know.

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1: 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So encouraging and so chirpy and lovely. 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

Now, I don't know how far back you go with listening to Rema, but if it's more than just a few years, the name Bob Gass will not be unfamiliar to you, and you may even recognise his voice, because go back a few days and he used to read his own devotional, The Word for Today, and it wasn't until a few years ago when his voice started to sort of go a wee bit wrong that he left it to us to voice. A couple of years ago, I managed to catch up with him and recorded a TV program with him. A really, really interesting man, not only an amazing writer and an amazing preacher, but he was Irish, so I guess he had the gift of the gab. And it was lovely to sit down and chat with him and hear about his early life and why he does the things that he did in his lifetime. Sadly, he passed a couple of years ago, but we have the program and I've got the audio version of it this week on A Very Tall Man, the podcast. I'd love it if you had a wee listen. Go to rema.co.nz and click on the links and you look for A Very Tall Man, and the latest episode is my program with Bob, or wherever you get your podcasts, just in the search engine thingy, put A Very Tall Man. Should pop up, and the latest program is with Bob Gass.

0: keeping you in the know. 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
1: In this update, Winston Peters is suggesting MB's head should consider resigning, subject to former Solicitor General Michael Herron's findings on integrity concerns. It's been revealed the sunk cost of the border biometrics upgrade has now topped $50 million. The Public Service Commissioner didn't accept Nick Blakely's earlier offers to resign when failings surfaced, but Labour says Blakely's role is untenable and Peters is calling the ongoing revelations dismissal stuff.
2: Well, thank the Penny Inquiry, he should have stood down. That's my view.
1: The Mental Health Foundation is praising fresh reports on government spending, but says there's still a lot to do. Three independent reports show where $1.9 billion is being spent and critiques the delivery. One criticism is youth services being fragmented and underfunded, causing patchy access. Foundation Chief Executive Sean Robinson says the information's useful, but improvements must continue.
3: It's been a bit of a black box up to now, so it's great that that box has been opened. What's inside is not all that pretty.
1: Auckland police are still investigating a drunken man allegedly punching a teen onto a Henderson Road without warning on September 9. Police have footage of the assault and say one man of three drinking beer in a Swanson Road bus stop struck the 16-year-old as he walked past. Police want to speak with witnesses and the men, particularly the one in a white T-shirt. Sir John Kirwan is driving the length of the country for the ex-All Blacks Mighty Foundation, hoping to raise $5 million for child mental health. It currently gives 300 primary and intermediate schools a curriculum to tackle life's biggest challenges. He says the drive will help spread skills to more kids. Kirwan says he'll wrap the tour with the biggest rugby game in the world.
4: 525 kids against some ex-All Blacks and some current All Blacks.
1: In sport, the Indian cricket team's highly anticipated 12-match tour is on track to smash New Zealand cricket's box office records, with more than 74,000 tickets already snapped up a month out from the opening match. Roosters coach Trent Robinson is confident several players with niggles will front up in Friday's NRL preliminary final against the Dolphins in Brisbane. Robinson says every care is being taken with injured troops James Tedesco, Daly Cherry Evans and Sam Walker in the lead up to the match, but they're then expected to front up on the field.
5: Our bit of our mantra there is we'll care about you Monday to Friday, but game day we don't care. You know, get ready to play.
1: And NRL finals fever has struck Newcastle, with the Knights training in front of 1,500 people yesterday ahead of Sunday's prelim final against the Panthers in Sydney. The weather forecast for Northland to Waitomo, also Coromandel, Bay of Plenty and Taupo. Scattered showers clearing, mainly fine later today with morning frosts. Gisborne, Hawke's Bay and Wairarapa. Showers clearing by this morning or afternoon. Taranaki and Tomaranui to Wellington, mainly fine with frosts in the morning. Isolated showers developing in the afternoon from Manawatu northwards. Buller to Westland, fine with frosts. However, showers developing late morning or afternoon. Nelson, Marlborough and Canterbury, mainly fine with frosts in the morning. Any remaining showers in Nelson clearing. Otago, Southland and Fiordland, isolated showers, but mainly fine in north and central Otago. Showers spread north later today, becoming widespread and possibly heavy about Fiordland, Southland and Clutha. And for the Chatham Islands, showers. That's news, sport and weather. I'm Stuart Willey.
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8: And finally, from Numbers chapter 3, verses 17 through 20. These were the names of the sons of Levi: Gershon, Kohath, and Merari. The Kohathite clans: Amram, Hebron, and Uzziel. Now, kids, isn't that an exciting Bible lesson for today? Kids? Kids?
9: And it doesn't get much boring, much more boring than
10: maybe
9: that.
10: Maybe Leviticus can take you there too.
9: I don't know. Sometimes the challenges of trying to be spiritual with your kids and have an effective devotional time, it gets hard. Maybe you didn't even want to start at some point because that was what you thought devotions could be. Well, we have some help for you and your kids today on Focus on the Family with Jim Daly. Thanks for joining us. I'm John Fuller.
10: John, I just need to defend a little bit. Ray Vanderlaan, who's done That the World May Know with this, he will always say when you're reading the Word and you come across something that kind of sticks out, like numbers and genealogies, to stop and read that because there's importance to it. So we don't want to diminish. But eight-year-olds might struggle with that.
9: Right.
10: And that's the point of that clip, that that's hard for an eight-year-old, a nine-year-old, 10-year-old to wrap their heads around that. So it's important to have, you know, that kind of reverence for the Word of God. But at some point, some of those scriptures can be a little dry for kids.
9: You got to work that and summarize and get creative.
10: You know, today we want to talk about a great way to make those scriptures come alive with our guest, who is an expert in translating those things from kind of the church language into kids' language so they can get it. And he's written a great book, The Really Radical Book for Kids, which at first you're going, what, radical? Radical in Jesus. And I'm going to have fun today. I'm looking forward to it.
9: Yeah, and the research, of course, shows that moms and dads are the number one influence when it comes to spiritual matters. So we're thrilled to have Champ Thornton in the studio with us. He works at Crossway Publishing, and he helps children and families to grow spiritually and understand theology. And Champ and his wife, Robin, are the parents of three teens, and he's written a devotional book that will be the basis, as you said, Jim, for our conversation, The Really Radical Book for Kids.
10: Champ, welcome to Focus on the Family.
11: Thanks, Jim. It's great to be here.
10: What a great name. How'd you come up with Champ?
11: I had nothing to do with it. I know you were thinking it's like my athletic ability.
10: Yeah, exactly.
11: But no, my mom and dad had a little girl who was born about a year before I was.
10: Oh.
11: She was premature, and she lived about a day and passed away. And then about a year later, they're expecting again, and I come along, and I'm premature as well. Mm. And they didn't know if I was going to make it, the medical technology being what it was in the 70s. And so my mom just fasted and prayed and sought the Lord that he would spare my life.
10: Wow.
11: And the doctor said, oh, he's a champ. He'll make it. And the Lord spared my life, and the name stuck. So my real name is George.
10: Wow.
11: But no one calls me that. So.
10: What a story, though.
11: Yeah.
10: That's amazing. And that wasn't in the book.
11: God's kindness.
10: Yeah. God's kindness is amazing. Yeah. Well, let me ask you from the get-go. We were kind of laughing there at that beginning and that intro we did. Because that is kind of a typical evening devotional, especially when your kids are younger. So I just want to get right to it. When did you fail in your devotion with your kids? And what was the subject matter, and is that why you've written the book now?
11: Yeah, so I feel like I fail regularly because it'll be something I want to talk to my family about, and so I'm opening up God's Word, and there's my wife and our three kids on the couch, and we're talking, and it's something I'm passionate about, and I want to communicate it, and I kind of get carried away, and it goes a little long, and then I kind of wrap it up, I land the plane, I think, I did a great job, and then I say to my wife, anything you'd like to add? Or say to the kids, what does that make you think? And the response one time from my wife was, I think that about covers it, champ. And that meant, like, I think we're done.
10: We're done, right?
11: And so that phrase, now my kids say that at the end, whenever we finish our Bible time together, I'm like, what do you guys think? And one of the kids will smirk and say, I think that about covers it, champ.
10: You know, structurally, and this is true, and I've talked about this before, you know, sometimes as we marry typically opposites, not always, but extrovert, introvert, all those things.
11: Right.
10: For my wife, she was, you know, a biochemistry major, and so she's very black and white. She wanted a very proper devotional time, you know.
11: Right.
10: For the parents that struggle with that, you know, and I was trying to convince her, hey, I'm like on the move when I take them to school, we're talking about the Lord or what have you. But speak to that structural question of how is it to create an effective way to do devotionals with your kids, age appropriate, et cetera. And is there any perfect way or any better way, or is it, do some of all of it?
11: Yeah, I feel like the best way forward is to just try something, better to do something and realize how you can make it better than not to the lean in. One thing that we tried years ago that was worked really great for our family, and it may not work for every family because you got to know your kids and their attention span and where what they're thinking about in terms of their life issues at that point, is we had advice from someone I read about online where he said, take a psalm, like a shorter psalm, like Psalm 1. That's where we started. Psalm 1, or then Psalm 23, or Psalm 100. And gather everybody around and say, we're going to learn this psalm together. And then read the whole thing, go back, read the first verse, have maybe your oldest kid try to say it, everybody try to say it together, and then let's pray. So we did this when our kids were, I don't know, 1 to 2 years old.
10: Wow.
11: And so they're just kind of nodding along and, you know, maybe mouthing a few things. And then we prayed. And then we did it again the next day. And we read verse 1 again. And then we read it again. And we try to find ways to vary it up or have my wife read or my wife and my son read together or try to say it by memory. And then I was so surprised. Within a few weeks, our whole family knew Psalm 1, word for word.
10: Huh.
11: I was shocked. Who knew? And so now, like you said about driving in the car, now it was portable. So now we're driving on the way to the grocery store. I got the kids in the back and I'm like, hey guys, let's say Psalm 1 together. Micah, our oldest, why don't you start it off for us? So he starts off verse 1 and then, okay, Jack, that's our youngest. Why don't you take the next one? And Kenzie, that's our middle child. Why don't you say the next? And they would stumble and it would be okay, but just a wonderful time of like, and then you can ask questions, right? Like, what do you think it means in Psalm 1 when it says he's like a tree planted by rivers of water? What is it talking about? So it provides wonderful conversation, and it's something that it's so easy to do as a family.
10: It's so true. Let me ask you in terms of culture, because culture, modern culture particularly, feels really disconnected from words of antiquity. But you make the case, maybe not so much, that human beings are pretty much the same when it gets down to our behaviors, our sins, our virtues, etc. So how do we, and how did you, help close that gap with your own children? And what are you hoping for with the book to help other parents make ancient culture more relatable to modern culture?
11: Yeah, so I feel like the Bible just sets the tone for this, because when you think about the phenomenon that we have scripture and that it is profitable, Paul says to Timothy, for showing you what is right and how to what is wrong in life and how you can make things right and how you can keep things right. These truths, God says, are coming out of an ancient book. So if God can write something 3,000 years ago and it still be relevant, then that means that there's so much more that unites us as a human race than divides us. That I have a lot of cultural differences from people who lived in Abraham's day or David's, King David's day. Tons of cultural differences, but I have so much in common. Why? Because it was God's word then, and it's God's word now, and he knows what's going to resonate with people of any culture and any time frame. So God's word also gives us the clue when we go to Deuteronomy chapter 6. When you go to Deuteronomy chapter 6, you know, we have that very famous, and you kind of alluded to it, right? You're in the car and you're talking to your kids about the Lord. Well, Deuteronomy 6:6 says, you know, while you're walking down the way or getting up in the morning or driving in the minivan, you're talking about the Lord. But how does it start? That's not where it starts. It starts a few verses before, right? The Shema. It says, hear, O Israel, the Lord our God, the Lord is one. He's unique. There's only one like him. He's the only true God. And you should have a unique love for him, that you should love the Lord your God with all your heart and with all your soul and with all your might. And then this is what you teach your children. So before we get to Deuteronomy 6:6 and we're riding around in the car talking to our children, how are we loving the Lord with all our heart?
10: That's really good.
11: And that really is where it starts, because we can't pass along to our children something that we don't have ourselves. And we're going to have it imperfectly, but that ought to be our aspiration and our goal, that I want to love the Lord. That is the main thing in my parenting. And then I want to pass it along to my kids.
10: And Champ, one of the things that's so important is we tend to think that they'll get enough of that at church. You know, we can go about just being family and having dinner and talking about news, weather, and sports.
11: Sure.
10: But you're the primary faith giver and faith teacher to your children. The church will augment that. But if we designated or relegated just to Sunday and Sunday mm-hmm. school with our kids, and the pastor, the youth pastor, will take care of that. I think we're missing our God-given responsibility to do that.
11: Yeah, God has put that responsibility on us as parents, and there's also a responsibility the church has for, you know, our walk with Jesus, and that doesn't exclude our children. But as we think about our relationship with our kids and the responsibility we have, I remember as a young parent having like parenting books on my shelf and thinking, how does this even work? You know, this is a 230-page book, and I'm supposed to remember at 3 in the morning something on page 116. Mm-hmm. Like, that's, my mind doesn't work like that.
10: Yeah.
11: And so I really had to work and think, okay, what is our goal? How do we parent? What's going on? And the phrase that I came up with that my wife and I use is that we want our kids, here's our goal, that when they leave the house at age 18, 19, whenever it is, we want them synced up with reality.
10: Mm.
11: We want them living in the reality of this world. So that means that God is creator. He made everything. He made everything good. That also means this is a broken world and that we're sinners. It also means that he's not just creator, but he's savior. God sent his son Jesus to be our rescuer because we're sinners. He rescues us from ourselves and he invites us into that relationship with the Father. And I want them to live in that reality. But the reality is, we just go to the mall and every store is spinning fiction, right? That if you have this set of clothes, you'll feel this way. Or if you have this toy, this is what it will do for you. They're not necessarily sinful, but they're not necessarily true. Mm. And so as parents, we're there to help interpret for our kids what reality is and to help our kids live in sync with that reality.
10: I like that.
11: Yeah.
10: Champ, one of the chapters you mentioned Galileo's telescope, which we were just in Europe last summer and saw a number of Galileo's original telescopes.
11: Amazing.
10: And I always loved astronomy. And so I connected with that section of the book. But you referred to it and compared it to a Bible telescope. So what point were you trying to make with Galileo's telescopes being like a Bible telescope?
11: Yeah, and just connecting it back with the fact that we want our kids to live synced up with reality of God as creator and God as savior is that, you know, we go to church on Sunday and we hear about Jesus and he's our rescuer. Amen, right? But he's also the one who made pizza so great and soccer.
10: Are you sure about that?
11: Yeah, absolutely. Like everything that we love about this world that he made, it comes out of his creative mind. Mm. And so when we look to life in this world, we see so many lessons we can learn, whether it's about a telescope and how that relates to the Bible. This book, we want in this book to relate things that are fun, but also true. And so when we think about this telescope, we've got those three lenses that you put in a telescope, and we look at the Bible the same way. So those lenses are that we look like through the Bible as if it's a window. Okay, so when we think about like the stories of Jesus, like in Mark chapter 4 and 5, we see him stilling the storm. Really happened. True story. We look through the Bible to a true event that happened. But then what's interesting is we also look at the lens like it's stained glass. In other words, the gospel writers and other writers of history in the Bible don't just tell stories that actually happened. They relate and arrange those stories in a way that tell more of a mosaic, like a stained glass window. Mm-hmm. So notice the story about Jesus and stilling the storm. He also heals the demoniac, which no one else could heal. And then he heals the woman who had the bleeding issue that no one could heal for 12 years. And then he heals a daughter who's not just sick, but now she's dead. No one can fix that. Jesus does the impossible. So Mark is writing these stories together to show that something else is true about Jesus, that he can do the impossible. Mm. But then the third lens is that when we look at the Bible, we look at it not just like through a window to actual events or stained glass telling a larger story, but also like a mirror, because we learn that God has things to say to us and he wants us to change and become more like Jesus. And so when we read the Bible, it's not just about something out there and then, it's about right here and now.
10: Yeah, which is a great application for it. You also, in teaching your son how to play video games, you said it really lined up with the book of Proverbs. So I'm dying to hear this answer. So how does video game playing line up with the book of Proverbs?
11: So the very short answer is I'm terrible at video games.
10: Me too.
11: And when my son was first starting out, I was still better than him. And that lasted like about 2 weeks.
10: Yeah.
11: And so I went online and there are these things called like walkthroughs and cheats. And the internet is amazing. And You know, what's really amazing is, like, could you imagine if the designer of the video game, not just someone who had lots of time on their hand to figure it out, but what if the creator of the video game created the walkthroughs? That'd be brilliant. Well, the book of Proverbs, God is giving us a walkthrough on life. When we think about, like, living in wisdom, it's not just that the book of Proverbs gives a bunch of nuggets of wisdom. Proverbs is coming from the perspective that first, God is wise, and that he made the world wisely, and he made it to operate in wise ways. And so Proverbs is helping us understand how God made the world to work. And we are living in harmony with that. Someone said, if you go against the grain of the universe, you get splinters, right? So Proverbs is showing us, this is how God made the universe to work. Now live that way.
10: Wow, that's a good way to look at it. That's good.
9: That's really, really an interesting approach. Now, one of the things you talked about in the book, Champ, is using the game Two Truths and a Lie to help your kids. Yeah. So some people might think, oh, don't lie, but it's a game, and it's a fun game. A lot of folks have probably done it, but what was your lesson out of that?
11: Yeah, so we found this game was a lot of fun at the dinner table, especially when the kids were younger, because you know how it is. You ask your kid, how was your day? And what's the answer? Fine. What did you do? Stuff. It's like, okay, this is not good.
10: Right. You know? One word answer.
11: Oh, it's awful. So we came up with this game. And of course, when the kids were little, I thought, do we call it Two Truths and a Lie? So I said, we call it Three Things. All right, that's what we called it. But we said, okay, tell us two things that actually happened and one thing that didn't. And so then they would, and I got to tell you, I'm the world's worst at this game because I have no poker face. So I have to like cover my face with my hands when I play because they all know exactly which one's like the false one. But have you ever noticed that like all the slogans out there in the world, like be true to yourself and follow your heart and your body, your choice, or you only live once, all those things, you could put them on a bumper sticker. They're so meme worthy, right? And I thought, why does the world have all the good slogans? And it occurred to me, it's because they're only telling half the truth and it's leaving something out. And the Bible gives a more full orbed response, but those don't fit on bumper stickers nearly so easily, right? So you could say, follow your heart. Well, sure, God wants us to live authentically, but my heart is not always reliable.
10: Right.
11: Right? Our heart is deceitful often. And so there's more to the story, and that doesn't make a very catchy slogan. Right?
10: You know, what's interesting with that is so often how we want to detach those pithy good sayings from accountability. So follow your heart under God's guidance.
11: Yes.
10: Would be the fuller bumper sticker.
11: Yeah. Right.
10: You know, but we want to cut that off all the time. That's I just want to follow my own heart.
11: That's right. It's totally independent of God.
10: Totally independent. Let me ask you, part of your passion to disciple children comes from a health crisis that you encountered in your 20s. Describe what happened and how did that motivate you to help children better understand spiritual truth?
11: Yeah. I was 29 years old and I developed a blood clot in my leg, which turned into a pulmonary embolism. And you know, I didn't know what it was, but you know, people die from those, I found out. And then I found out that I had the clot because I have a blood condition, a genetic disorder that inclines me to clot. And so I'm 29 years old, and you know, you're not thinking about dying. You're thinking about like, let's go. Life is in front of us and all the things that I want to do and that hopefully God has planned for us. And then it all of a sudden makes you think about things you weren't thinking about. And so I would say maybe for the next decade of my life, probably not a day went by that I didn't think about dying. And maybe sometimes in a morbid way, but also I think in a healthy way that I'm mortal and that I'm not going to be here forever. And so when kids came along, I wanted to be able to leave something with them to say, this is what's important to Dad. And so that really is a lot of the genesis of this book and its predecessor, the Radical Book for Kids, is I wanted to leave something for my kids, like almost like a starter kit for the Christian life to help guide them in their faith.
10: Yeah. Champ, your children are now, you have twins that are 15, and then you have a slightly older young adult, I believe. So if for parents that are in that similar position where maybe now they have the teens and maybe a 20-something like you, but they feel like my eye wasn't on the ball. And they're hearing this with a heavy heart. Like, right. I didn't concentrate on this. I did think the church would pick up the slack. I wasn't as good as I could have been in doing this transfer of my faith. What do you say to them now that they have a 15, a 16, 17-year-old? What can you do to make up some ground and not be too obvious in that desire to help your children better understand kind of the core principles of faith as they launch into adulthood?
11: It's a great question. I feel like with parenting, a lot of it is a wisdom issue, right? So you know your family, you know your children, you know what's best in a certain situation. I think you need to lean into that. And, you know, if you have a spouse who's also a Christian, then conferring on, okay,

0: being that example for them and being honest about not just here are the expectations in life, but like here's where I've not lived up to those expectations.
1: You know, the irony too, Champ, I want to play the other side of that coin because some parents that have been very diligent, you know, the difficulty with humanity, and the Lord knows this better than anyone, is that we have free will. And he has given that to us. And you might have done an excellent job, an A plus in your parenting, and did all the right things. You did devotionals. And that child has become a prodigal. And the weight and the guilt of some of that, that parents have for what could I have done better, it almost takes it out of the hands of their free will and the Lord's design for their journey. Mm-hmm. You know, some kids are going to have to hit a valley. And we wear that very hard as a parent.
0: That's right.
1: Like we beat ourselves up saying, where did I miss it, Lord? Where did I let you down, Lord?
0: Right.
1: That this child you gave me responsibility for is not acting in a way that honors you. What do you say to that parent?
0: Well, I feel like probably the first thing is not even something you say, but if I'm having a conversation with someone like that, maybe the first thing is listening. I want to hear, tell me more about your story. Tell me more about your situation. How's it affecting you? I want to hear some of the pain that they're carrying. And not just that I hear it, but the Lord hears it. He knows. He knows the pain. I do think when we talk about parenting, we're talking about a wisdom issue. And we go to Proverbs, for example, we see Proverbs is like a city map with streets. And you know, if you go down two blocks and turn left, you'll be at your destination. And it's very mapped out with causes and destinations. And we feel like, yeah, that's how parenting works. You do A, you do B, you do C, and it leads to D, right? But what if it doesn't?
1: Right.
0: Well, God is honest about that. And he's given us Ecclesiastes and the book of Job to show that A and B and C sometimes don't lead to D, it leads to Z. Mm-hmm. And if nothing else, the Lord is telling us, I know that sometimes that happens in a broken world, but he's done more than that. He's done two things is, and you go to the book of Psalms, you see lots of Psalms of praise. So when A and B and C leads to D, praise the Lord. And then when it leads to Z, there's Psalms of lament, Psalms of complaint. Lord, hear us. Lord, you've done stuff in the past for our fathers. Would you do it for us now? Mm. Lord, where are you? And these songs of complaint come from God. He wants those in our mouths to him. Yeah. And so I would say to a parent who's struggling with this, learn and inhabit those Psalms of lament because God gave them for that purpose. Yeah. And then the last thing I would say is God doesn't just speak to us from from heaven about these things. He came down in the person of his son and he walked this road of pain and disappointment. And he knew what it was like to have people close to him who rejected him, mm-hmm. who turned on him. And he's not God far away for you. He's a God who understands exactly what you're going through.
1: Yeah, and that's so good. And Champ, thanks again for being with us. It's been great.
0: Thanks, Jim. I've enjoyed it.
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0: It is Miracles Day on Rima, and you can give by going to miraclesday.org.nz, or if you'd rather, what's the time now? 4:45. 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
7: We finished yesterday by just talking a little bit about how the Holy Spirit is ready to help you and to get through anything life throws at you. I want to just talk about that for a little bit today. Because one of the most important revelations that you and I can ever get is that the Christian life can only be lived successfully by the power of the Holy Spirit. And that Holy Spirit is available to help you in every area of your life. We've been saying if you need a plot twist for God to give you an unexpectedly good ending in your life, maybe to take the rubble of your life, the history of your life, turn it all around and enjoy a prosperous and a blessed future, God is the master of the plot twist. I want you to encourage you to keep on believing for that. The Holy Spirit is always there to help us. And one of the things you and I need to do is increasingly depend upon His Holy Spirit, but also ask Him for His help many times a day. If you can do this, it's going to change your life. It will transform your life into one of greater blessing, greater strength, greater victory, and greater peace. The Holy Spirit is there to help you and I, all of us, in every area of life, but so often we just don't ask for His help. Catherine Coleman had an amazing healing ministry, but what launched her may surprise you. One night she preached on the Holy Spirit, the promise of the Father. The next night, before she spoke, a woman stood up and said, "While you were preaching last night in the Holy Spirit, I had a strange sensation in my body, and I knew I'd been healed of a tumor. The doctor has confirmed it. This apparently launched one of the greatest healing ministries that we have known since the early church. And Catherine Corwin, amazingly, she had no prayer lines, no laying on of hands. Her key was simply honoring the Holy Spirit and bringing the presence of God. She believed and she said that the greatest miracles happened during worship, as the Holy Spirit moved through the auditorium. Hundreds, thousands were healed just sitting in their seats in the audience. That is the power and the ministry of the Holy Spirit. And, you know, we've seen a few things happen at Church Unlimited. Holy Spirit's come and touched some lives. People been healed, set free. But it's only a start. It's just a trickle. And I know you and I, we're all hungry, aren't we, for so much more of seeing God move in power. I love what Paul says. He said, 1 Corinthians 2, verse 4, my speech and my preaching were not with persuasive words of human wisdom, but in demonstration of the Spirit and power. I want to encourage you to expect God to work miracles for you. You know, a miracle is a plot twist. It's like you're suffering, you've got the sickness, maybe you had it for a long time, maybe mental health, maybe depression, it may be an addiction, it could be anything. And you know, you might be sitting there listening today and thinking, man, that's my life. It's just how it is, it's the way it's going to be forever. I'm asking you, through the ministry of the Holy Spirit, to expect a plot twist, to turn your situation, to deliver you and set you free. And you know, sometimes when you get delivered and set free, that becomes your ministry. You're then able to help others find deliverance and freedom and healing or whatever it might be. Expect God to work miracles in your life. God always trumps the devil. God always, if you follow Jesus, lock into him, pursue him, he will always trump the devil. What the enemy has thrown at you, all the negativity, all the rubbish, all the infirmities, God can trump the devil. What the enemy meant for evil, you've heard me say it so many times, God can work it for good. Expect that relationship, plot twist, God to turn it around and make it something amazing. Believe God for your finances. They may be a mess right now. Plot twist. God can turn it around and make you prosperous. That struggle you have, maybe your family are not saved. Maybe they're all away from God. Your kids are away from God. Hey, it doesn't have to stay that way. There can be a plot twist and your kids come back to God and are set on fire for him. Believe for plot twists in your life.
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1: In this update, Winston Peters is suggesting MBIE's head should consider resigning, subject to former Solicitor General Michael Herron's findings on integrity concerns. It's been revealed the sunk cost of the border biometrics upgrade has now topped $50 million. The Public Service Commissioner didn't accept Nick Blakely's earlier offers to resign when failings surfaced, but Labour says Blakely's role is untenable and Peters is calling the ongoing revelations dismissal stuff.
2: Well, thanks to penning the inquiry, he should have stood down. That's my view.
1: The Mental Health Foundation is praising fresh reports on government spending, but says there's still a lot to do. Three independent reports show where $1.9 billion is being spent and critiques the delivery. One criticism is youth services being fragmented and underfunded, causing patchy access. Foundation Chief Executive Sean Robinson says the information's useful, but improvements must continue.
3: It's been a bit of a black box up to now, so it's great that that box has been opened. What's inside is not all that pretty.
1: Auckland police are still investigating a drunken man allegedly punching a teen onto a Henderson Road without warning on September 9. Police have footage of the assault and say one man of three drinking beer in a Swanson Road bus stop struck the 16-year-old as he walked past. Police want to speak with witnesses and the men, particularly the one in a white T-shirt. Sir John Kirwan is driving the length of the country for the ex-All Blacks Mighty Foundation, hoping to raise $5 million for child mental health. It currently gives 300 primary and intermediate schools a curriculum to tackle life's biggest challenges. He says the drive will help spread skills to more kids. Kirwan says he'll wrap the tour with the biggest rugby game in the world.
4: 525 kids against some ex-All Blacks and some current All Blacks.
1: In sport, the Indian cricket team's highly anticipated 12-match tour is on track to smash New Zealand cricket's box office records, with more than 74,000 tickets already snapped up a month out from the opening match. Roosters coach Trent Robinson is confident several players with niggles will front up in Friday's NRL preliminary final against the Dolphins in Brisbane. Robinson says every care is being taken with injured troops James Tedesco, Daly Cherry Evans and Sam Walker in the lead up to the match, but they're then expected to front up on the field.
5: Our bit of our mantra there is we'll care about you Monday to Friday, but game day we don't care. You know, get ready to play.
1: And NRL finals fever has struck Newcastle, with the Knights training in front of 1,500 people yesterday ahead of Sunday's prelim final against the Panthers in Sydney. The weather forecast for Northland to Waitomo, also Coromandel, Bay of Plenty and Taupo. Scattered showers clearing, mainly fine later today with morning frosts. Gisborne, Hawke's Bay and Wairarapa. Showers clearing by this morning or afternoon. Taranaki and Tomaranui to Wellington, mainly fine with frosts in the morning. Isolated showers developing in the afternoon from Manawatu northwards. Bulla to Westland, fine with frosts. However, showers developing late morning or afternoon. Nelson, Marlborough and Canterbury, mainly fine with frosts in the morning. Any remaining showers in Nelson clearing. Otago, Southland and Fiordland, isolated showers, but mainly fine in north and central Otago. Showers spread north later today, becoming widespread and possibly heavy about Fiordland, Southland and Clutha. And for the Chatham Islands, showers. That's news, sport and weather. I'm Stuart Willey.
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11: Welcome to 6640, the ministry outreach of Koinonia House and Koinonia Institute. Today's Bible teacher is Chuck Missler, connecting the Bible to your life and the world around you. In today's study, Chuck begins his teaching on the book of Malachi, chapter 3.
12: Well, we are in a study of the book of Malachi, or Malachi if you're Italian, but anyway, it's Malachi. And we've been through the first two chapters. Now, the last two chapters are probably much better known than the previous two. and because they're full of prophetic disclosure concerning both the first and the second comings of the Mashiach Nagid, the Messiah, the King of Israel. Last time we finished with the last verse of chapter 2, in which it reads, let's turn to Malachi chapter 2, verse 17 to begin with. Ye have wearied the Lord with your words, yet ye say, wherein have we wearied him? Well, when ye say, everyone that doeth evil is good in the sight of the Lord, and he delighteth in them. Or where is the God of judgment? This is, of course, the classic rebuttal of the skeptic, that where is God? How do, why doesn't he judge evil? People who do evil apparently do just as well as people who are good and so forth. Now, the preaching of Haggai and Zechariah, which is about 520 B.C., is now about a century behind them. And there has been no dramatic reversals of the fortunes of this little Judean colony. And so they are going through the motions of their religiosity, but they have no heart in it. And that's been pretty much the indictments that have been coming down through the previous verses. And so they raise the old argument against the providence of God by pointing out the prosperity of the wicked and the suffering of the righteous. And same themes that are in Psalm 73, the book of Job, and so forth. And so this charge of verse 17 of chapter 2 will be answered in the first six verses of chapter 3, which is why we're picking up on this. Where is the God of judgment? Now, the answer they're going to get isn't the answer they wanted. So let's start our study tonight in verse 1 of chapter 3 of Malachi. Behold, I will send my messenger, and he shall prepare the way before me. And the Lord whom ye seek shall suddenly come to his temple, even the messenger of the covenant, whom ye delight in. Behold, he shall come, saith the Lord of hosts. Now, you'll notice in verse 1, it speaks of my messenger. That's a play on words, because that's also what the name Malachi means. Malachi means my messenger. And so there's a play on words here. But who is the messenger here in view in verse 1? If you look closely, you'll discover there's two separate messengers alluded to here. And the first is the one that's going to go before and prepare the way. And that, of course, is John the Baptist. And we see that discussed in Matthew 11, Mark 1, Luke 7, other places. Now, it's interesting. John the Baptist was not the complete fulfillment of Elijah that is to come. And what we might do is let's take a look at some important passages. Turn to Matthew chapter 11. Matthew chapter 11. It's amazing how often when I travel, this issue comes up. Issues that can be responded to by this passage. Jesus comments on John the Baptist in Matthew 11. Let's pick it up about verse 7. As they departed, Jesus began to say unto the multitudes concerning John, that is John the Baptist, what went ye out in the wilderness to see? A reed shaken with the wind? What went ye out to see? A man clothed in soft raiment? Behold, they that wear soft clothing are in king's houses. He's obviously alluding to the mountaineer aspect of this unusual man that made the wilderness his home. I mean, what went ye out to see? A prophet? Yea, I say unto you, and more than a prophet. For this is he of whom it is written, behold, I send my messenger before thy face, who shall prepare thy way before thee. Verily I say unto you, among them that are born of women, there hath not risen a greater than John the Baptist. Now let's pause for a minute and think about the impact of what Jesus had just said. Of all the men born of women, there's none greater than John the Baptist, excluding Jesus himself, of course. But that's quite a statement when you think about it. Put in your list all the great men of the Bible. And Jesus says, of all them that are born of women, there hath not risen a greater than John the Baptist. But notice what he says in his next breath. Notwithstanding, he that is least in the kingdom of heaven is greater than he. Boy, that's a strange statement. Of all the men born of women, there's none greater than John, and yet he that's least in the kingdom of heaven is greater than John. Does that mean that John the Baptist wasn't saved? Is that what Jesus is saying? No, that's not what he's saying, but he is alluding, when he uses this phrase, kingdom of heaven, of something that excludes John the Baptist, interestingly enough. And the clue to this is in verse 13. For all the prophets and the law prophesied until John. Interesting, interesting remark. You see, most of us, if someone says to you, where does the Old Testament end? Most people would say, well, the book of Malachi. That's the last book of the Old Testament. We have, you know, 39 books that make up what we call the Tanakh, the Old Testament, Genesis through Malachi. And then we have 27 books that make up the New Testament, Matthew to Revelation. So we have these 66 books that we call our Bible. And yet, what Jesus is pointing out here, and it occurs here in Matthew chapter 11, verse 13, but it also it's mentioned again in Luke 16, verse 16, that the Old Testament ends not with Malachi, but with John the Baptist. He's the last of what theologians would call the dispensation of the Old Testament. What's starting? What's new? The church. One of the things that we, as we study prophecy, as we go through the Bible, we have a tendency to lump all together anyone that's saved, sometimes called the elect, sometimes called saints, not saints like man does it in his organizations, but the way the Bible uses the term saint for someone that's saved, or a believer. We tend to assume that all believers are in the same category. And yet part of what Paul tries to get across to you and I in his epistles over and over and over and over again is that you and I, as members of the body of Christ, members of the church, have certain benefits that are unique to us. And I don't think there's one person in 100 in the body of Christ that really understands what the body of Christ is. And we obviously won't go into that here today other than just to stimulate you to do some homework here. You remember the Holy Spirit in the Old Testament came and went. Saul had the Holy Spirit, then he lost it. And Paul, as a Pharisee, knew the Old Testament, knew it cold. And yet he was blown away as he discovered that you and I are beneficiaries of the Holy Spirit being given to us without repentance, that is, cannot be taken away. He might take us out of the ballgame, as he did Ananias and Sapphira. But the point is, once you have the Holy Spirit as a member of the body of Christ, it's you're sealed unto the day of redemption with it. Those are strange ideas to Paul, who understood the Old Testament period. And they're not forever. They're only until the church is complete. When the church is complete, incidentally, the church is complete. Does that mean people can't be saved after rapture? No, but they won't be members of the church. Because that's why it gets raptured. It's complete. When the body of Christ is complete, it gets raptured. In 1 Thessalonians 4 and 1 Corinthians 15 and two dozen other verses make a reference to that. So the first thing to recognize is we're in the Old Testament. The Old Testament is in a unique period. And yet there are some characters from the Old Testament that are going to have a very, very prominent role at the end times. When you get to Revelation 11, you struggle with these two witnesses that show up. And let's just touch on that, because that's going to come up here in a few more verses in Malachi. Let's just anticipate that and pop over to Revelation chapter 11. Starts about verse 3 and continues. These two guys that are raised up for a very unique role in the book of Revelation, they have some unique powers given to them. And in verse 5, it says, if any man hurt them, fire proceedeth out of their mouth. That's kind of wild. Devoureth their enemies. And if any man will hurt them, he must be killed. This man are killed. They have the power to shut heaven that it rain not in the days of their prophecy, and have power over waters to turn them to blood, and to smite the earth with all plagues as often as they will. Now, it's interesting. There are four powers here that are unique to two people in the Old Testament. Who is the guy that had that turned water to blood and brought plagues down in Egypt? Moses. Who is the guy that brought fire down from heaven? Mount Carmel. Elijah. Who is the guy that shut the heavens so it would not rain? You know, it's interesting. You don't learn that from the Old Testament. In the Old Testament, you discover that Elijah caused the end of the drought. But both James and I think Jesus make reference to the fact that the drought was ended by Elijah, but he also brought it on. He shut the heavens so it would not rain. That's in the New Testament commentary on the Old Testament that's brought out. It's interesting, in the Old Testament you can't tell how long the drought was, but from James's remark, Jesus' brother in his epistle, it was for how long? 3.5 years. How long are these guys have this power here in the book of Revelation? 3.5 years. or 42 months, 1,203 score days. In other words, 1,260 days. It's interesting that the parallels are so strong that not all, but most scholars tend to believe that Moses and Elijah will be the two witnesses, literally. In any case, it's interesting that we do see them both show up in the New Testament at the Mount Transfiguration. Matthew 17, on the Mount Transfiguration, we have both Moses and Elijah show up, and we know from Peter's epistle that they were talking about the second coming of Jesus Christ. So they apparently have a future role, and as I sometimes like to phrase it, we even saw a staff meeting where they made some plans. Matthew 17. But let's get back to Malachi chapter 3. Behold, I will send my messenger, and he shall prepare the way before me. And that, of course, is John the Baptist. And had they received him, that could have qualified as Elijah because he came in the spirit and power of Elijah. But that's an argument from a contrary to fact premise because they didn't receive him. And so Elijah is yet to come, but we'll talk more about that. Malachi's not through talking about Elijah yet. We see the messenger who shall prepare the way before me, and the Lord whom ye shall seek shall suddenly come to his temple, even the messenger of the covenant. Now, the messenger of the covenant, don't confuse the two. Who's the messenger of the covenant? Jesus Christ. The word messenger, by the way, in the Greek is angel, the angel of the covenant, the angel of the Lord. He shows up all through the scripture. The first, of course, is John the Baptist. We've touched upon that. And the second one is the messenger of the covenant. Now, this refers to his second coming. As a judge, he's going to establish his kingdom on earth. We see him show up this way throughout the Old Testament. In Exodus 23 and 33, Judges 6, 13, Isaiah 63, elsewhere. These are sometimes called theophanies or Christophanies, where he shows up and sometimes labeled as the angel of the Lord. The messenger of the Lord. Now, the word Lord here is ha-adon. It is singular and is preceded by the definite article, the ha-adon. It's referring to the divine Lord. And there's other examples of that. It's used in Exodus 23, 34, Isaiah 1, 3, 10, other places. Now, a lot of discussion in the commentaries. We could spend all evening on the different conjectures of which covenants involved. There's a lot of covenants involved. It's interesting to go through the scripture and see all the different covenants that you can find. There was a covenant with Eve, Genesis 3:15. Covenant with Shem in Genesis 9:27. A covenant, of course, with Abraham in Genesis 12, the very famous one, the first three verses of Genesis 12. Covenant with Moses in Exodus 6. But a covenant with Israel, Leviticus 26, Deuteronomy 4, and elsewhere. Covenant with David in 2 Samuel 7. And the covenant in the age to come, which is the famous one in Jeremiah 31:31. But here, what I believe we have, without splitting hairs with all those other things, is I believe we have really a reference to the single plan of God as reflected in all these covenants as they're strung together. And who is the mediator of both the old and the new covenants? Jesus Christ. Hebrews 8, verses 8 through 13, and Hebrews 12. So this is the answer to where is the justice of God? The answer is wasn't what they're expecting. He's coming, and he is going to bring judgment. And so we have his judgment in view here. And we find that his path will be prepared by our forerunners in this verse. His coming is alluded here and in the next verse that follows. His refining work in his second coming is going to be alluded to in verses 3 and 4. His judgment in verse 5 and his long suffering in verse 6. So in the first six verses of Malachi 3, give them the answer. This haughty, recalcitrant audience that Malachi is facing is going to get not the answer they expected. He's called Lord. It is his temple. He's the messenger of the covenant. This is the Lord Jesus Christ. Verse 2, but who may abide the day of his coming? And who shall stand when he appeareth? For he is like a refiner's fire and like fuller's soap. And obviously the judgment's in view here, the second coming. By the way, you can subtly notice here that this is not the rapture. As you watch these times, both in the Old and the New Testament, where you find references to the coming of Christ, the second coming as we broadly call it, notice that there's a distinction between the second coming and the rapture of the church. Here he's coming in judgment of the earth. Now, the refiner's fire we'll talk about, that's a more familiar idiom. Most of us probably don't know what fuller's soap is. A fuller was a person whose occupation was to clean, whiten, bleach, thicken, shrink, or dye cloth. He dealt with textiles. He would whiten, clean, wash, bleach, whatever, cloth. And he's the guy that cared for newly shorn wool or woven garments. The process generally included washing with lye, which was called Fuller's soap, and cleansing by pressure, usually the treading of feet, as the Hebrew verb implies, in Exodus 19, 2 Samuel 19. So that's a term that seems to fit the situation. Refiner's fire. Most of us, I think, if we've had any opportunity to see a foundry and you watch how they purify metal, how they take off the impurities that rise to the top. It's interesting that there is a dramatic moment when how does the refiner know when he's got the molten silver that it's ready, that all the dross is gone? He peers over it, and the silver will suddenly become a liquid mirror in which the image of the refiner is reflected in it. And then he knows that his task is done. And I think that's so interesting as we see the image of the refiner. How does he know when the dross is gone, is when we reflect his image? Kind of interesting idiom to use. Verse 3, and he shall sit as a refiner and purifier of silver. He shall purify the sons of Levi and purge them as gold and silver, that they may offer unto the Lord an offering in righteousness. Now, the sons of Levi have been the focus of this passage all through the book of Malachi, and at the same time, we've also noticed as we've gone along that it's not limited to them. They're used in it. The judgments on them reflect the whole people. And as Malachi focused on the priests, we have to remember that we are included as being priests of the Lord. If you're a believer, you're a king and priest, according to the scripture. So don't dismiss these injunctions against the Old Testament priests and so forth as not applying to us. But in any case, we have here the sons of Levi to be purged, that they may then offer to the Lord an offering in righteousness. Now, one of the things that you should also recognize, we won't get into all the details about the tribulation period, but the focus of the tribulation, which is called in the Old Testament Jacob's trouble, the focus of that is Israel as they get refined for the period that follows the tribulation, which is the millennium. That's really what it's all about. It involves everybody, but the focus is, of course, the house of Israel. He's going to cleanse those that are going to enter the millennium. Verse 4, then shall the offering of Judah and Jerusalem be pleasant unto the Lord, as in the days of old, as in the former years. There was a time that they were faithful. There was a time they were giving their offerings faithfully, but not now, not here in Malachi's day. Verse 5, and I will come near to you to judgment, and I will be a swift witness against the sorcerers, against the adulterers, against the false swearers, against those who oppress the hireling and his wages, the widow and the fatherless, and those that turn aside the stranger from his right. And fear not me, saith the Lord of hosts. That characterizes Malachi's day, and I think all of us are sensitive enough spiritually to discern that this is fits our day too. Sorcerers. What does a sorcerer refer to? The occult. The occult. Very widespread today. We go from here into a long discussion of how widespread the dark side is today. As we approach Halloween each year, many people jokingly dismiss it as just a secular, frivolous observance. And yet, anyone that's in law enforcement knows it's also a time that the serious witches and covens and Satanists and so forth run rampant. It is a time when people expose themselves to frivolous little games that are known among demonologists as entries. And as we, from time to time, contemplate case studies of demonology, demon possession, as were dramatized in the movie The Exorcist, remember that all started with the frivolous playing of a Ouija board. These are called entries. And if you want to get into more of that, we've just done a briefing package on Halloween as an invitation to the occult. And of course, part of it goes with this very closely is drugs. As the word for sorcery in the New Testament is pharmakia, the word from which we get the word drugs. It's, of course, expressly forbidden. The occult is expressly forbidden in Exodus 22, verse 18, Leviticus 20, verse 27, Deuteronomy 18, 14, and other passages. Don't have to hammer that one. The next group are the adulterers. I think we know what that is in today's society. It's glamorized by our entertainment industry and, encouraged by our federal government to our school children. And in terms of fornication, it's forbidden, of course, in Exodus 20, 14, the Ten Commandments, as well as many other places. Then we have false swearers, or call them liars, or perjury. That's also forbidden in Exodus 27, Leviticus 19, 12, and other places. It's interesting that this same list of characters is listed in Revelation 21, 8 as those that will enter the lake of fire. That's always a disturbing list. Let's hold your finger here. Let's turn to Revelation 21, 8. That's a verse, as I study Revelation, every time I come to 21, 8, it bothers me. Revelation 21:8, but the fearful, the unbelieving, the abominable, the murderers, the fornicators, the sorcerers, and idolaters, and all liars shall have their part in the lake which burns with fire and brimstone, which is the second death. First death is separation of the body and the soul. Second death, the soul and the Spirit of God. But it's interesting, as you look at this list,

0: nation was intended to be, was ordained to be, an example to the heathen. And instead, it was a horrible example. They were going through form without substance. And of course, we're always reminded when we think on these terms of the question that was put to Mahatma Gandhi. When someone asked him, what is the biggest barrier to Christianity in the nation of India? And his answer was, Christians. What an indictment. The biggest barrier to Christianity in India was the behavior of Christians. Interesting. And I have to tell you candidly, as a guy who spent 30 years in the corporate boardroom, in the executive world, comparing Christian, in quotes, business ethics to my previous corporate experience, I must confess to you that it's been tragically disappointing. It's amazing how the lack of business ethics pervades, even in so-called Christian industries. Moving on, verse 6. God continues, for I am the Lord, I change not. Therefore, ye sons of Jacob are not consumed. Interesting, this is one of the key themes in the book of Malachi. I, the Lord, change not. He is not changeable. It's interesting to contrast the God of the Quran, Allah, as they call him, and the God of the Old Testament. Allah is not the Arabic word for God. It's the Arabic word for the God, a specific God, a God who has the crescent moon as a symbol, the moon God. If Allah was just a name for God, when the Quran would be translated in other languages, they'd translate it into whatever the name of God was in the language being translated. No, it's always Allah. He bears no resemblance to the God of the Old Testament. Allah is capricious, arbitrary. Read that, untrustworthy. The God of the Old Testament makes and keeps his promises. Totally different. The God of the Old Testament changes not. The God of the New Testament and the Old Testament are the same, indeed. Therefore, the sons of Jacob not consumed. In other words, they're not obliterated like the Edomites. Remember the early chapters of Malachi, we drew a contrast between the Edomites and Israel. Both had earned the destiny of being destroyed. But because of grace, that's a terror to the wicked, but it's a comfort to anyone who will accept his grace. And the contrast between Edomites and Israel, you want to see how that works out. In its prophetic sense, we have a briefing called The Next Holocaust, which deals with the peculiar and not widely known circumstances of Christ's second coming. He does not come to Mount of Olives first. He goes to Edom to fight on behalf of Israel. And he shows up in Isaiah 63, bloodstained with the blood of his enemies. He goes to Mount of Olives in Zechariah 14 in his victory march, it would seem. Now, verses 7 on here will now deal with the faithfulness of God. Even from the days of your fathers, ye are gone away from mine ordinances and have not kept them. Return unto me, and I will return unto you, saith the Lord of hosts. But he said, wherein shall we return? And he's going to go on. This is the sixth of these haughty rebuttals. There's eight of them in the book of Malachi.
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0: That is John Redick and Holding On. Good morning. It is a 5:45. Now, how old are you? Do you have an intent? Would you like to reach 100? Well, apparently in New Zealand, one of us in every 6,400 is over 100 years of age. So, in fact, that makes about 800-900 of us in New Zealand. However, if you lived in Japan, you'd be one out of every 1,100. So it must be the food they eat. But if you want to reach 100, statistically, the better country to live in is Japan. What do you reckon? Yeah, I think I'll stay here.
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8: Laying the Foundations, a new devotional series from Derek Prince.
9: We've been considering the importance of the laying on of hands. Let's turn to the New Testament to see what part this ordinance of laying on of hands plays there. We will find five distinct purposes for which laying on of hands may be used, according to the precepts and examples of the New Testament. The first of these purposes is directly associated with the ministry of physical healing. Jesus authorized it in his final commission to his disciples in Mark chapter 16, verses 17 to 18. In these verses, Jesus appoints five supernatural signs which are to accompany the preaching of the gospel and which may be claimed by all believers through faith in the name of Jesus. The fifth of these supernatural signs appointed by Jesus is described in Mark chapter 16, verses 17 to 18, where it says, "In my name they will lay hands on the sick and they will recover." Here the laying on of hands in the name of Jesus is appointed as a means for physical healing to be ministered to those who are sick. Later on in the New Testament, another slightly different ordinance is appointed. In James chapter 5, verses 14 to 15, it says, "Is anyone among you sick? Let him call for the elders of the church, and let them pray over him, anointing him with oil in the name of the Lord. And the prayer of faith will save the sick, and God will raise him up. And if he has committed sins, he will be forgiven." The ordinance which is given is that of anointing the sick with oil in the name of the Lord. Both these ordinances are effective only through the exercise of faith in the name of the Lord, that is, the name of Jesus. In the case of anointing with oil, it is specifically stated that prayer must accompany this act. In the passage about laying hands on the sick in Mark's Gospel, no specific mention is made of prayer. However, in most cases, it would be natural to pray for the sick person, as well as laying hands on them. Again, When anointing the sick with oil, it often seems natural, indeed almost instinctive, to lay hands upon them at the same time. In this way, the two ordinances become combined into one. However, this isn't always the case. It is perfectly scriptural to lay hands on the sick without anointing them with oil. Likewise, it is perfectly scriptural to anoint the sick with oil without laying hands on them. Here's a prayer you may like to say. Dear Father, thank you for still healing today through the laying on of hands. Thank you for restoring the gift of anointing the sick and praying for healing in these days to the whole of your church and for many testimonies to be heard or published about your healing in people's lives. Amen.
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10: 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I'm

Francesco Battistelli and He Will. It is 8 to 6, the latest news at 6 o'clock. Then The Bright Side with Andrew and Becky. And today is Miracles Day with a Christian Blind Mission. Some wonderful stories. You will love it. Stay with us. News, weather, sport, moments away. And then Andrew and Becky with The Bright Side.

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1: In this update, fears a leaked video from the Ministry of Education might be part of a larger pattern of secrecy. The Chief Ombudsman's requested a meeting with the Ministry's Chief Executive after the video showed a senior official asking staff not to put communications in writing to avoid the OIA. Labour Education spokesperson Ginny Anderson says the leaked video is not the only issue.
2: There were clear claims that this was a pattern of behaviour or culture within the Ministry under Erica Stanford's watch.
1: Department of Internal Affairs staff are being given increased access to counselling as further restructures proposed. An internal staff document's been leaked to our newsroom. The agency's proposing a net overall reduction of 28 roles in community operations, which provides grants and advice to charities and groups. Fears patients and mental health professionals will be worse off as the next stage of the police mental health response strategy rolls out. Phase 4 will see police aim for 30-minute handovers instead of the originally planned 15-minute goal. The Public Service Association National Secretary Fleur Fitzsimons says the previous stages are already having negative effects.
3: We are seeing abuse and assaults against mental health workers all over the country. None of it is acceptable.
1: ACT leader David Seymour says it would be irresponsible of the government to sign a contract for an LNG import terminal before the election. Energy Minister Simeon Brown had intended to sign a contract with a supplier before the end of the year. He announced in June the government would progress with proposals from two providers, but no deal has yet been made. Seymour says what's critical is the government getting the best deal.
4: I don't know that a deal's possible before the election, so it's probably best to leave our options open.
1: The campaign's officially begun with politicians bidding farewell to Parliament for at least the next 45 days. The House rose last night, marking the end of the three-year term with a raucous adjournment debate. Some went on to last night's housing election forum in Wellington. Community housing organisations packed St Paul's Cathedral to hear from National, Labour, the Greens, Opportunity and Te Pāti Māori. National MP Tama Potaka was the only representative not to make a firm commitment to building more social housing options. He says the government already has a funded pipeline and they'll be sticking to that.
5: We're not going to go out and say we're going to go a higher number that's not funded at this stage.
1: Opportunity Party candidate Bob Mason says it's choices like that which have led to the current dire situation.
6: Choices in cutting back on social housing, accessible housing, and leaving people with nothing.
1: Disputes about insurance are on the rise. The Insurance and Financial Services Ombudsman has had its highest annual number of investigations, with more than 800 carried out in the year to July. Ombudsman Karen Stevens says the rise of AI has meant complaining is more accessible. She says despite the increase, they are keeping up. In sport, Ryan Fox's international teammates are coming to grips with the 39-year-old status as a President's Cup golf rookie. This week's edition in Chicago marks the Open Champions' debut in the biennial duel against the United States. Korea's Tom Kim, who's making his third appearance, has been asked about Fox's presence on their roster.
7: It's big just because obviously he is a rookie, but he's been out here for a long time. You know, after he was on the team, when we were playing, I told him, like, man, really, I can't believe this is your first one. You know, it's just, he's been around for a long time.
1: The four-day event starts tomorrow. The Fire 5 netball tournament is set for Auckland this weekend. The five-a-side competition mixes current and past internationals with up-and-coming talent in shorter games and tweaked rules like three-point shots. That's news and sport. I'm Jodie Gill.
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9: Short forecast on a Thursday morning, Northland to Waikato, also Coromandel, Bay of Plenty and Taupō. Mostly fine, a bit of morning frost, isolated showers about Northland, clearing this morning. Gisborne, Hawke's Bay and Wairarapa, showers about Gisborne and coastal Hawke's Bay and Wairarapa. They are clearing this morning or afternoon, otherwise a fine day. Waitomo to Manawatu, including Tomoronui and Taihape, generally fine with morning frosts, areas of cloud, isolated showers developing this afternoon. Fine for Harawhenua to Wellington, also Nelson, Marlborough and Canterbury with a few morning frosts. Bulla to Westland, also north and central Otago and Dunedin. Fine and frosty start for you as well, but then showers developing late morning or afternoon and some might be heavy. lastly for Clutha, Southland and Fiordland. Clouds increasing, showers about Fiordland spreading elsewhere this morning. Some of those are heavy too.
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9: And those are words that you'll find in Proverbs 21 verse 1.
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9: Artemadie, Brightsiders, welcome along.
13: Woo!
9: Man, the term being bright brings on a whole new meaning when you're thinking about restoring sight to the blind.
13: Yeah, we are. And this is what we're trying to do. It is Rhema's Miracles Day. We're working with the amazing people at Christian Blind Mission to get as many miracles happening today as possible. What is a miracle?
9: Well, a miracle is restoring sight to the blind in somewhere like Papua New Guinea,
13: mm-hmm.
9: where the incidence of things like cataracts, I was going to say illness, something that can be cured with a simple 12-minute operation that only costs $35, instead renders people blind from very young ages through to the very old.
13: Yeah.
9: But your generosity today can make a massive difference. You can make a miracle happen for just $35.
13: Yep, so that is what we're asking you today, Rhema Whānau, Brightsiders. We're asking you, we've been asking you for the last couple of days to prayerfully consider how you can be involved today. And today is the day. Let's get on that phone right now. Now, the number is different. So I'll grab my cup of tea. You grab a pen and a paper. Got a pen and a paper,
9: right,
13: Andrew?
9: Hang on. Okay. Yeah, actually, I do.
13: Wow. You never have a pen and a paper.
9: I think we're all shocked by this.
13: Okay. So the number you are going to need today is 0800
9: 77
13: 22 64.
9: All right, let me try this back to you. 0800 77 22 64.
13: Okay, that is the number to call to make miracles happen today. It's only $35. So our question to you today is, how many miracles can you make happen?
9: How many miracles can you make happen today? Recovery of sight to the blind. If you're thinking about, I mean, dare I say, iconic miracles.
13: Yes.
9: Like the things that Jesus did that made the biggest difference. We're going to be reflecting on this as well throughout today, because it's not just about being able to see in isolation. It's everything else about your life that is affected when suddenly now, you know, your family are also free to, you know, to work and provide for their family.
13: Yep.
9: You can care for others around you.
13: Yep.
9: You can just see the faces of children that you might never have seen before in your life.
13: Mm-hmm.
9: That's what your miracle gift today of $35 will achieve. Yep. So how many miracles can you make happen?
13: Yep. Again, the number is 0800 77 22 64. See, I'm getting my head around it too. Or if you are under the bed right now and thinking, I don't want to talk to anyone just yet, Becky, then you can go to rhema.co.nz, make miracles happen that way.
9: Oh, I like that one. Click on the link there, and it's safe, secure, and super easy. We've set it up just for you this morning for those who are non-verbal before 7 o'clock.
13: Yeah, which is, you know, it is actually us, but we just get away with it. Anyway.
9: This is all autopilot. These are words left over from yesterday.
13: All right. We have got some amazing stories to share with you today about people who have had this 12-minute cataract surgery in developing countries and how their lives have changed. So do not go anywhere. Grab a cup of tea. Get online, rhema.co.nz, and let's make miracles happen today, team.
9: It is The Bright Side. You're with Andrew and Becky.

0: It's the Bright Side on Rima, Carly and Taylor there with Heavenly Father.
1: It is Miracles Day. We are trying to get as many miracles to happen today as possible. What's a miracle? What are you going on about, Becky? It's too early in the morning. I can't think. I know people. So it is Rima's Miracles Day. We are working with the amazing people of CBM, Christian Blind Mission, and we are trying to get as many miracles sponsored, shall we say, as possible. And a miracle is a 12-minute operation that will take people's cataracts away to give them their sight back. And it only costs $35 New Zealand to do it.
0: So, in other words, say a gift of $100 is effectively three operations right
1: there. There we go. Yeah, let's get these miracles happening.
0: So let's get them happening.
1: Will you be the first one this morning? It is a new number, okay? So I'm going to say it slowly again. 0800-77-22-64.
0: Oh, I want to turn. I want to try.
1: Okay.
0: Right. 0800-77-22-64.
1: Okay, or if you're sort of still under the duvet going, I don't talk to anybody yet, but this is a great cause, rima.co.nz, click on the link there.
0: But how do we know it's a good cause, Becky?
1: Like,
0: you're just saying this. Sometimes you just say things are good causes. If only there was somebody who could maybe, I just think we should probably talk to someone.
1: Well, I'm going to say it. One of my favourite people in the building is joining us right now. So don't get jealous, Andrew, because you're still up there. But when I grow up, I am going to be Tabitha from Life FM.
2: Oh,
1: good morning,
2: you.
1: Tab.
2: Good morning, Becky. Good morning, Andrew.
1: Now, Tabs has just literally come back from Papua New Guinea.
0: Yep.
1: And seen the work of CBM there,
2: yes,
1: haven't you? So
2: it was an amazing trip. I got to visit the eye clinic that they have in Goroka, which was amazing in so many ways. We show up to the hospital and there's this massive line of people just waiting in line outside of the Goroka eye clinic. We go in and we ask the people there, like, what are they doing there? It's everyone there that's lined up that day to have their eyes tested. Probably over 100 people. And they try and get through them. There's so many people in Papua New Guinea that are struggling with blindness. And the worst part is that it's avoidable. They don't have to be blind. We've already got the cure. It's just a matter of getting them the surgery that they need.
1: I know. And when you put it like that, you're like, why isn't this easier? But, you know, there's things to do and they live in remote places. So getting people there. So CBM is like the full package, isn't it?
2: Yeah.
1: They find the people who need this.
2: Mm-hmm.
1: They hunt them down and take them from where they are to the hospital.
2: Yes.
1: Watch the surgery, get them recovered, which is only like 24 hours, if I remember rightly.
2: So I was there for a few days. I was in Papua New Guinea for a few days. I got to witness people have their surgery on their eye. And then the next day I got to witness them have their eye patch taken off their eye and them see for the first time.
0: Tell me about that, because that, I mean, I would go to bits.
2: Yeah.
0: I would go to bits.
2: Everyone's eyes were a little bit teary that morning. So we showed up to the eye clinic and there are about 8 patients that had surgery the day before.
0: Yeah.
2: They've all been lined up. They're all seated down next to each other. They all have an eye patch over one of their eyes. They do one eye at a time. And then one by one, each person has the eye patch removed and they're encouraged to look around. Like, what can you see? And every single person had their eye patch removed, they just had this like outburst of words that came out of their mouth, and we couldn't understand what they were saying until the translator translated it for us. But pretty much all of them said, thank you, thank you, thank you, thank you, thank you. I can see my sister. I can see my mum. I can see my child. I can see the photos on the wall. I see all these new people. I see the CBM team. I see all of, I haven't seen anyone in years. I can now go and bathe myself. I can now go and fetch water for myself. I can now do all the things that I couldn't do before. I can now feed myself. I can now garden. I can care for my family.
0: Well, it's the domino effect of this too that I think you really have to have seen that part of the world to appreciate. We think of blindness, or even these days, if you know someone who's a bit short-sighted, it just means you're a bit clumsy and you struggle to find things around the house. But this affects an entire community. When one person is blind, it doesn't just affect one person's life.
2: Yeah, if you're in a family and then you become blind, you can no longer provide for your family. And it's not just you that is affected by that. It's the people in your family that then have to care for you. Anytime you need to go anywhere, you need to go to the bathroom, somebody has to help you go to the bathroom. Anytime you need to eat any food, who's going to give you that food? Somebody's going to have to work more than what they did before to provide food for you. Anytime you want to talk to anyone, somebody has to be available to walk you out into the village to socialize. But that just doesn't happen because they're too busy providing food for you. So you are so isolated in your own home, and the burden that has on the family members that are caring for you is massive.
1: And it can stop younger kids going to school to learn because they need to stay home and look after the older people.
2: Yes.
1: So, Oh, so this is why we are trying to get miracles today. Make miracles happen. And our challenge to you, Brightsiders, Rima family, is how many miracles can you make happen today?
0: 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That's 0800 77 22 64. $35.
1: That's all it takes.
0: We'll cure somebody of blindness in places like Papua New Guinea. How many miracles can you make happen today?
1: Yeah, be the next one online at rima.co.nz or call the number 0800 77 22 64.
3: 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Cooking food becomes dangerous. 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
8: I have been crucified with Christ. From Galatians 2 verse 20. Paul wrote, I have been crucified with Christ. It is no longer I who live, but Christ who lives in me. And the life which I now live in the flesh, I live by faith in the Son of God, who loved me and gave himself for me. From Galatians 2 verse 20. It's hard to get offended when you're dead. It's hard to get angry, jealous, or irritated too. Why? Because you're dead. The day you put your faith in Jesus is the day your old self died. Your desires, dreams, and plans are dead. The person who goes down in the waters of baptism is not the same as the person who comes up. You are a new creation in Jesus. Of course, you must step into this identity on a daily basis. Paul said, I die daily, from 1 Corinthians 15, verse 31. Jesus said, whoever wants to be my disciple must deny themselves and take up their cross daily, from Luke 9, verse 23. The key word in both verses is daily. There's a great freedom in this daily death. Your performance is no longer a statement of your worth. Your ego is no longer on the line. Your reputation is no longer at risk. You are living for the approval of one. That is the Lord. Hence, Paul could write, God forbid that I should boast except in the cross of our Lord Jesus Christ, by whom the world has been crucified to me and I to the world. From Galatians 6, verse 14. Then to drive his point home, he wrote, for you died, and your life is hidden with Christ in God. From Colossians 3, verse 3.
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0: That's Joshua McGregor on Rima. 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
1: We are in Miracles Day. We are teaming up with CBM to get as many miracles sponsored as possible. And a miracle is a 12-minute cataract operation, which will give someone their sight back, which changes not only their life, but their family's life and community's life in places like Papua New Guinea. And someone who's

0: He was like, I can see you. I can see you. I can see new friends. I can now go fetch water. I can now go and bathe myself. I can now go garden. I can now care for myself. So after seeing how happy he was, I decided to interview him after he regained his sight. And he came over, he sat down with me, and there was a woman with him who was holding a child. So I start interviewing him. I found out he has been blind for 9 years. It was his 10th year being blind.
1: Wow.
0: Just imagine that, a whole decade of your life in darkness. And he was sitting there with his granddaughter, who was holding her great-grandson. And so I realized during the interview, that child is definitely younger than 9 years old. This is the first time you've seen your great-grandson. How does that feel?
2: My grandfather, he never saw that child. He only hears him cry, so he will just like to touch and look for him where he is crying and that. But now when he came to the house and they fixed his eye, first thing he saw the little child and he was very happy.
1: Yeah. Oh my gosh.
0: He was talking, he was so expressive when he was talking. Yeah. He was just, yeah, he would just hear his great-grandson cry. And he couldn't do anything. He couldn't see his child. He'd just reach out his hands, but he could never hold him. So I got to witness this great-grandfather who'd been blind for 10 years see for the first time and hold his great-grandson, see his face.
1: Mm. Oh, wow.
3: And that is why we're giving you the chance to partner with the Christian Blind Mission this morning.
1: Mm-hmm.
3: A moment like that, I mean, for $35, it seems ridiculous that you can make that much of a difference in somebody's life. A 12-minute operation, and yet we can make that happen multiple times today.
1: Yep, and that's what we're trying to do. A number to call to give your $35. And, hey, we're putting the challenge out there. How many miracles can you make happen? You said $100 will do...
3: We'll do three.
1: Three miracles.
3: Well, 105,
1: 105, okay,
3: 105.
1: Sorry. You're the maths person. But
3: yeah,
1: imagine
3: that's
1: that.
3: Who I am. That's exactly right. Correct.
1: Imagine, we have grandparents that listen to us.
3: Yeah.
1: Not seeing your grandchild. Like, not... 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
3: 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How many miracles can you make happen today?

0: It's The Bright Side. That is Doe with God is in Control, 6:33.
1: And we always start the day in the Bible. So we're going to open our Bibles up today to Luke chapter 4, verses 18 and 19. The Spirit of the Lord is on me because he has anointed me to proclaim good news to the poor. He has sent me to proclaim freedom for the prisoners and the recovery of sight for the blind, to set the oppressed free, to proclaim the year of the Lord's favor.
0: Now, I don't mind telling you, this is probably my favourite verse.
1: Oh, wow.
0: My favourite verse.
1: I love it.
0: Well, when I think about this challenge and invitation, like, I mean, it's a heck of a thing to know that you've been sent with the ability to recover sight to the blind.
1: Yep.
0: And, you know, to set captives free. We heard from Tabs a little earlier on that people who suffer from blindness often feel like prisoners because, of course, unless someone is there to take them around, they're kind of just isolated.
1: Yeah.
0: And yet, you know, here we have this mandate that's actually quoted from Isaiah. This is Jesus speaking, telling us that we can declare a recovery of sight to the blind, setting captives free.
1: Yeah, and I love that. And it's, you know, so timely that it's the verse that we are reading about today when, you know, we are in the midst of Miracles Day. So if you want to look at that verse, maybe highlight it in your Bible, you can check it out at Luke chapter 4, verses 18 and 19.
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8: In this update, fears a leaked video from the Ministry of Education might be part of a larger pattern of secrecy. The Chief Ombudsman's requested a meeting with the Ministry's Chief Executive after the video showed a senior official asking staff to not put communications in writing to avoid the OIA. Labour Education spokesperson Ginny Anderson says the leaked video is not the only issue. Department of Internal Affairs staff are being given increased access to counselling as a further restructure is proposed. A leaked internal document document proposes a net overall reduction of 28 roles in community operations. Fears patients and mental health professionals will be worse off as the next stage of the police mental health response strategy rolls out. Phase 4 will see police aim for 30-minute handovers instead of the originally planned 15-minute goal. Disputes about insurance are on the rise. The Insurance and Financial Services Ombudsman has had its highest annual number of investigations, with more than 800 carried out in the year to July. That's news.
9: 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Head to rema.co.nz to give today.

0: It is The Bright Side on Rima. That's Tasha Layton with Meet Me in the Valley, 42 minutes after six.
1: We have kicked off Miracles Day. We are so excited about this. $35 is all it takes to give someone a 12-minute cataract surgery, which will change their life completely, their family's life and their community's life. It is that ripple effect. And we are so excited. So Brightsiders, Rima family, we want you to jump online, rima.co.nz. There is a big link there where you click on to make miracles happen and you can make your $35 donation today, right now. But we're actually saying, come on, we know. How many miracles can you make happen today?
0: How many miracles, how many restorations of sight for the blind can you make happen by going to rima.co.nz right now? And we're calling it Miracles Day because obviously you think of miracles, you think of, you know, recovery of sight to the blind. Mm-hmm. But it's kind of miracles on top of miracles. There's a bit of a loaves and fishes situation going on here.
1: Yeah, so we've got, you know, the big chief, stand up straight, the commander-in-chief is in the studio with us, Murray, the CEO of CBM New Zealand. Good morning.
2: Yeah, I got my eye on you. Hi.
1: Yeah, he's watching us. He knows.
0: He's a good judge of character.
1: Our reputation precedes us. So I have heard, what did you call it a minute ago?
0: Well, it's a loaves and fishes miracle because, of course, we know, you know, the miracle story of the boy who just has his loaves and fishes and God uses a little to actually have an outsized impact. But, Murray, you're able to do that as well with these donations this morning towards the Christian Blind Mission.
2: Yeah, absolutely. So $35 is all it takes for someone to give the gift of sight back to someone. And I've seen in PNG how that works. And oh my goodness, it is amazing for every person. But yes, however, and this is the loaves and fishes bit, the New Zealand government also funds the project that we are doing. And so long as we raise our $35, they will contribute another four. So you end up with five times the impact.
1: Whoa!
2: Yeah, so $35 of value becomes, oh my goodness, am I going to get this right?
1: Well,
2: 140?
1: Don't look at me, I don't do math.
2: No, hang on.
0: Five, three is 150.
1: Shall I get the calculator out, boys?
0: 175.
2: Five, that's
0: right. They nailed it.
1: Okay, exactly. Awesome.
2: So we have this relationship with the government and they will provide that, but the key thing to unlock that is the generosity of New Zealanders. So we have to provide that. So please give.
1: Yeah. So if I'm giving $35 right now to help towards the target that CBM needs to give, the government's going to put sort of four others on top of that. Is that right?
2: That's right. So every time you give one cataract operation, actually five people are getting a cataract operation. So you're really giving that five. You're enabling that five to happen.
1: Okay.
0: This never happens. How often have you heard of anything where you give something and the government makes it like, five times as effective. This is the best thing ever.
1: Okay, so we want you to do it right now. If you were like, I've got to get around to this. No, this needs to happen right now. You can go to rima.co.nz or you can call. It's a different number. Get a pen, Andrew, if you got
0: a pen. Hang on. Where's my pen? I got my pen.
1: 0800 772 64. That's the number. Read it back to me.
0: All right. 0800 772 64 or the good old faithful rima.co.nz. There's a nice big banner up there for you.
1: Okay.
2: Or straight to CBM's website on this, which is miraclesday.org.nz.
1: Okay.
0: Look at that. Spoiled for choice.
1: Oh, so many ways. But I love that. Just think about this. We'll say it again slowly. You give $35 right now, the government's going to top that up by giving four times $35. So that means five people will get a cataract operation. Simple as that.
0: So we're going to continue to talk to Murray about the actual people's lives who are impacted. The accounting's interesting, but it's the lives that matter the most. So while we're getting ready for that, why don't you go to the website right now, rima.co.nz.
1: Click on the link there and you can make your $35 donation. But we know, Brightsiders, you've been thinking about this and we've been asking you to prayerfully consider how you will be involved. So how many miracles can you make happen this morning?
0: It is The Bright Side.
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0: Nicole Choate on Remo with Bless Your Holy Name. We are 11 minutes away from 7.
1: We have kicked off Miracles Day with our lovely friends from Christian Blind Mission. Murray, the CEO's in the studio with us, so we're just making sure we're sitting up straight doing everything that we should.
0: That's right.
1: Now, Murray, you got the chance and you've probably seen amazing stories, but you went to PNG and had were boots on the ground, got to see the amazing work that you guys do over there. And there was one little girl that you wanted to tell us about, Louise.
2: Yeah, so it was just 2 months ago. We were over there in Eastern Highlands province, so really high up in the Highlands. And little Louise had an amazing story. She had two cataracts. Now, little kids can get cataracts. That's a bit of a not very well-known fact. Yeah. In New Zealand, doesn't happen very much and gets picked up very quickly. But in Papua New Guinea, it wasn't picked up early. She developed her cataracts. And she had had one cataract removed prior to this, and she was coming back in for her second. And we met her. She had when she was young, not only her but her brother also developed cataracts, and her father as well had become blind.
0: Whoa! Oh, so three people in one family.
2: Yeah, and her mother, of course, well, thinking, "Gosh, what's going on here?" And you know, you would hope, of course, that you'd have enough in your heart to stay. But she found, oh, I can't do this. So she actually left the family.
1: Oh.
2: And yeah, so Louise was raised by her auntie, who is an amazing woman. And we met her and she was walking around holding Louise's hand when we were there. But this day, Louise came in for surgery.
1: Yeah.
2: And I'll never forget her laugh. She's an incredible little girl. 9 years old, she came in and we got to see as she came out the patches coming off her eyes.
1: Oh,
2: and
1: my
2: now,
1: gosh.
2: Yeah, and now she can see. So before, she had to sit there watching while her friends were playing. Mm. And now she's able to get up and play. She was playing this very cool sort of knuckle bones game, really, you know, kicking us really on that, just doing so much better than we could. And she can see now. And so, you know, the impact of that, she can now go to school.
1: Yeah. Right?
2: So you imagine a life not being able to go to school. Mm. It makes it's a difference between a full life and a very, very difficult life.
1: Oh, wow.
0: And that is what your gift enables today. That's why we're calling it Miracles Day. And why we're saying too, there's a bit of a loaves and fishes miracle on top of this, because for every single gift of $35 that you're able to give today.
1: Yep, the government is going to match that by 4.
0: Yeah.
1: So when you give one gift of $35, the government will top that up, and that means 5 people get the miracle cataract surgery. I think I've done the maths right on that.
0: I think you're right.
1: I think you're right. So we would like you to be a part of it. 0800 772 64. That's 0800 772 64. 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
0: and her entire family. 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
1: Oh, so good.
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7: Hi, I'm Paul Trebilco. There's a song called My Lighthouse. It's mainly for children, but it has a powerful message for adults too. The words about God are so true. It says, "In my wrestling and in my doubts, in my failures, you won't walk out. Your great love will lead me through. You are the peace in my troubled sea. In the silence you won't let go, in the questions your truth will hold, your great love will lead me through. You are the peace in my troubled sea. My lighthouse, shining in the darkness, I will trust the promise, you will carry me safe to shore." Great words, aren't they? God will guide us through. 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Life is fragile, but God, our lighthouse, keeps us off the rocks and guides our way through life. I'm Paul Trebilco from the Theology Program at the University of Otago.
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0: That is Jamie Grace on Rima. Joy, we are 2 minutes away from seven.
1: And we have kicked off Miracles Day. We would love you to be a part of it. You can call this number, 0800 772264. A $35 donation will change someone's life because you'll be able to give them a 12-minute cataract operation, which will just not only change their life, but their family's life and their community's life.
0: So how many miracles can you make happen this morning?
1: Someone who has done that is Anthony. Good morning, Anthony.
2: Good morning to you.
1: Ah, wow.
0: Anthony, tell us, what made you decide to be a part of Miracles Day this morning?
2: Well, I'll tell you what it was. The last Sunday service was about not doing much, but about two words, doing something. So that's what prompted me to do something exactly that. I know it's not much, but doing a whole lot of little things makes one big thing.
1: Oh, my gosh, I love that. We are just called to, you know, take those steps, aren't you? And you took those steps this morning and you've changed a community's lives, really, in Papua New Guinea, and you'll be giving someone their sight back.
2: Well, it's fantastic to be involved in that. And I want to challenge everybody out there who, like myself, wears spectacles, who has or whose eyesight is beginning to challenge its years, even you who are wearing sunglasses, get out there and make a miracle happen.
1: Anthony gets it.
0: Anthony's angling for a new job.
1: There we go. You can come and join us in here, Anthony. We love it. So,
0: all right. Can you follow Anthony's lead then this morning? I like that. If you've ever worn glasses in your life, you've had an eye test.
1: Yes. I need my eyes tested. You can be the next person on the line. 0800 772264. Let's make miracles happen this morning, Rima family.
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4: In this update, the campaign's officially begun with politicians bidding farewell to Parliament for at least the next 45 days. Parliament rose last night, marking the end of the three-year term with a raucous adjournment debate. National's deputy leader Nicola Willis took aim at Labour's Carmel Cipollone, claiming she can't make her promises add up.
5: She was asked how Labour was going to pay for its promises. And this is what she opened with, quote, "Well, we certainly wouldn't be giving tax breaks to landlords."
4: Cipollone shot back, taking aim at National over claims the opposition backs nine new taxes.
6: "People will tire of lies about taxes. Now, I know how hard it must be for the current government having nothing positive to talk about after 3 years, but people can sniff the desperation."
4: Some went on to a debate in Wellington on homelessness. Community housing organisations gathered in St Paul's Cathedral to hear from parties on issues like housing supply and affordability. National MP Tama Potaka says there's a huge appetite from politicians to do something more effective.
7: "We might have different ways on how we think we should fund it. Timing might be different, but all of us are trying to respect the dignity of individuals and whānau."
4: But Labour's Karen McAnulty says National needs a value shift before his party works with them on this.
8: "When we have a finance minister who celebrates saving $1 billion from changing the criteria to emergency housing so people in need can't get there, it says they have the wrong priorities."
4: A person seriously injured after being rescued from the bottom of a cliff at Auckland's Castor Bay. Emergency services were called around 5 a.m. The person's been hospitalised while a second person rescued was uninjured. Fears patients and mental health professionals will be worse off as the next stage of the police mental health response strategy rolls out. Phase 4 will see police aim for 30-minute handovers instead of the originally planned 15-minute goal. The Public Service Association says mental health workers should have access to police help whenever they deem fit. Last resort is the key phrase being used to describe new citizens' arrest powers. Sweeping Crimes Act reforms passed into law last month mean anyone can use reasonable force to detain a person committing an offence like shoplifting. The Security Association has launched new industry guidelines for using the powers. CEO Gary Morrison says a citizen's arrest should really only happen if necessary.
9: "What these powers do give us is the ability to intervene if a shoplifting is occurring, to look to get the property back, to get details of the offender."
4: More than 374,000 Auckland households and businesses are about to receive their annual cash injection from the Entrust dividend. This year's dividend is $377 and will be given to those in the areas that were formerly part of the old Auckland Electric Power Board. It includes parts of Central, East and South Auckland. Entrust Chair Denise Lee says the dividend is paid either as a direct credit to bank accounts or as a credit on the recipient's next power bill. In sport, number 8 Kaipua Olsen Baker and left wing Aisha Leti'i-Inga return to the Black Ferns starting side for Sunday morning's WXV rugby test against world champions England at Twickenham. Coach Whitney Hansen's reverted to her strongest possible lineup after making wholesale changes during last week's win over Scotland. Georgia Ponsonby will captain the side from hooker. Okay, so what New Zealand cricket coach Rob Walter believes is quality and quantity, with seven pace bowlers picked in the 16-strong squad to face India in five home T20s next month. Lachie Ferguson, Jacob Duffy, Zach Folkes, Matt Henry, Carl Jameson, Adam Milne and Nathan Smith are selected. Ryan Fox is preparing for his President's Cup golf debut in Chicago tomorrow morning. That's news and sport. I'm Jodie Gill.
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0: Short forecast on a Thursday morning, Northland to Waikato, also Coromandel, Bay of Plenty and Taupō. Mostly fine, a bit of morning frost, isolated showers about Northland, clearing this morning. Gisborne, Hawke's Bay and Wairarapa, showers about Gisborne and coastal Hawke's Bay and Wairarapa. They are clearing this morning or afternoon, otherwise a fine day. Waitomo to Manawatu, including Tomoranui and Taihape, generally fine with morning frosts, areas of cloud, isolated showers developing this afternoon. Fine for Horowhenua to Wellington, also Nelson, Marlborough and Canterbury with a few morning frosts. Bulla to Westland, also north and central Otago and Dunedin. Fine and frosty start for you as well, but then showers developing late morning or afternoon and sun might be heavy. Lastly, for Clutha, Southland and Fiordland, clouds increasing, showers about Fiordland spreading elsewhere this morning. Some of those are heavy too.
11: From the Bible, when you pass through the waters, I'll be with you. And when you pass through the rivers, they will not sweep over you. When you walk through the fire, you will not be burned. The flames will not set you ablaze. For I am the Lord your God, the Holy One of Israel, your Saviour. Words to live by on Rima.
0: And those words are found in Isaiah 43, verses 2 and 3.
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0: Clap your hands, everybody, come on.
1: Now, I do have to say, this is one of my favourite days of the year. I've been involved in a few Miracles Days, and I have seen firsthand the amazing work of the Christian Blind Mission on the ground and just how simple it is to restore someone's sight. Now, we hear about cataracts not as much in New Zealand, but, you know, people have the operation, they're good to go. Takes a little bit more when you're in a developing country.
0: Well, a lot of the time we catch it very early in a place like New Zealand.
1: So we do.
0: The reason it sounds like it's so common is that, well, when it happens in New Zealand, of course, we catch it immediately. And then
1: it's done. You don't hear about
0: Whereas
1: it.
0: Whereas when it's not caught, suddenly you see stories like the ones that emerge out of places like PNG, and blindness is a huge part of the community.
1: So this morning, Rima family, we are asking you to make miracles happen. $35 is all it takes to give someone life-changing cataract surgery, which not only just, we say it all the time, changes their life, their family's life, and their community's life as well, because they're able to care for themselves. Their family doesn't need to stop work to care for them. It's just that huge ripple effect. And if you give $35 right now, our government is going to give four times that. So you're actually giving five cataract operations.
0: Yeah, it's like a loaves and fishes situation. You know, you bring the little that you've got today, whether or not it's just the 35 or you're able to maybe provide multiple surgeries today, like $105 is three.
1: Yeah, right? So good.
0: So simple maths on that one. But yes, that money is then times five.
1: Yeah.
0: Times five in terms of impact on the lives of people in places like PNG. So it is miracles on top of miracles. You're restoring sight to the blind and your gift is being multiplied by the New Zealand government of all things.
1: I know. How good is that? So we're going to have a little bit of a celebration. Get your celebration dance on. Ready, Andrew?
0: All right, three, two, one.
1: Because last hour we got 113 miracles sponsored.
0: That's so great.
1: So I reckon great. We can get that up to 150 this hour.
0: So let's do what you can do this morning. You don't have to do everything. You just have to do what you can do today. And as we've said, not only do you make a miracle happen, but effectively for every one that you give, five people are having their sight restored today.
1: Yep. So will you be the next one on the phone? 0800. It's a different number. Okay.
0: Different number for today.
1: Yep. 0800 77 22 64. That's the number you need to call.
0: 0800 77 22 64. Or if you'd rather let your fingers do the talking,
1: you can go to rima.co.nz, click on the Miracles Day banner there. That will take you straight through to make a donation.
0: How many miracles can you make happen this morning? It's The Bright Side, 8 minutes after 7.

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1: Because we are not here with PhDs or the answers to life's questions.
0: We're two friends who love a ramble.
1: With contradictions.
0: Outrageousness.
1: Nuggets of gold.
0: And a sprinkle of faith.
1: Yes, we're far too underqualified to be analysing scripture.
0: But our faith is at the heart of who we are.
1: So whether you have a faith or absolutely don't,
0: you're welcome here. Come and listen, laugh, agree with us.
1: Or disagree with us.
0: Pull up a pew.
1: And tune in too.
0: Okay, be honest.
2: It is The Bright Side on Rima. You're with Andrew and Becky.
3: And we're being honest this morning about the amazing work that CBM, Christian Blind Mission, do in places like Papua New Guinea. They are feet on the ground, being the hands and feet of Jesus, getting people who need cataract surgery, they're given the opportunity to have it done and changing their lives.
2: Not just changing their life, too, changing an entire community, because blindness in a community like that often means that a family member is now a dedicated full-time carer.
3: Well, let me tell you about Louise. Now, we touched on Louise last hour. She's nine. Nine-year-old kid. And this, you know, touches me because I have a nine-year-old boy. Just wants to be able to play and hang out with friends, but can't. And they had three lots of cataracts in the family. So Louise's mum actually left.
2: Yeah, and she said, was overwhelmed. She couldn't handle it.
3: Yeah, couldn't deal with this. So Louise lives with her guardian, which is her aunt, Doris. And she says, you know, she cares for Louise and she loves her. But, you know, having someone that can't see does make life a little bit harder. And she shares about the challenge of looking after. Like, she takes Louise out, but she has to get firewood and stuff like that. But then she sort of has to carry all the firewood and sort of carry Louise on the way home.
2: Yeah. And so instead, to have Louise's eyesight restored means that she can then, of course, go to school, which you imagine growing up in a community like that as well, also without an education. I mean, your life is going to be incredibly difficult unless the Christian Blind Mission are able to step in because you gave your gift this morning.
3: Yep, your donation of $35 is changing lives like Louise and her auntie, and you can be the next person to do that right now. 0800 77 22 64 is the number to call.
4: It was a big joy to the family. We thought that there was no hope for Lois. After the surgery, she could see again, and it was really amazing. It was a really happy days for us. We went back home, and then the people in the village, they were really surprised. They can see that Lois was doing something she has never done before, and they made a little party for her.
3: How good is that?
2: So I'm going to come back to the first thing that was actually mentioned there with Louise's family member. Listen to this again.
4: It was a big joy to the family. We thought that there was no hope for Louise.
2: We thought that there was no hope. We thought that there was no hope. That is the difference that your gift makes today. When you phone that number, 0800 77 22 64, for people who think there is no hope, suddenly to experience a miracle.
3: Yeah, and Anthony did that this morning, and he just simply said it. We can't do sometimes big, huge things, but we can do one step towards little things. And $35 is all it takes to give that life-changing cataract surgery to someone like Louise, who is nine, and to change her whole life, change that trajectory to a different one. So will you be the next person? $35 on the phone right now, 0800 77 22 64, or you can go to rima.co.nz. Come on, Brightsiders, let's make miracles happen.
2: It is The Bright Side, partnering today with the Christian Blind Mission. It's 15 minutes after 7.
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7: Hi, I'm Amanda Salmon. We have the opportunity to change the atmosphere wherever we are. In Ecclesiastes 10, it says, "The words of a wise person are gracious, the talk of a fool self-destructs." Gracious words have eternal value. They are sweet and life-giving. They don't boast. They are not harsh. They don't lord it over others. This sounds familiar, doesn't it? Sounds like 1 Corinthians 13. Gracious words make way for others. They are not self-seeking or selfish. Gracious words cover another's dignity. Gracious words honor and elevate. They add value and enhance. They are not empty and they do not flatter. Gracious words are merciful and they are loving kindness. This is the dialogue of the kingdom. This is the language of heaven. As followers of Jesus Christ, this is how we speak.
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0: Taryn Wells on Rima would serve the Lord. It's Miracles Day on the Bright Side.
1: One of my favourite days of the year. I just love it. I have seen firsthand how the amazing work of Christian Blind Mission works in developing countries. And I just have to say, hands on heart, you are sowing into good soil when you are supporting CBM.
0: You are changing a life today. We've read our verse of the day, which we'll probably come back to a few times today, out of Luke 4. It talks specifically about, you know, yes, you've got the Spirit of God with you, and one of the reasons that you've been given the Spirit is...
1: Yep, to help the poor, to give sight to the blind, you know, to move those mountains, hey? So we are asking Brightsiders, Rima family, let's do that today. How many miracles can we make happen when you give your $35? Just when I say it out loud, it's just like, what? $35 yep. is all it takes to give someone this life-changing cataract surgery. Someone like little Louise, who is 9, lives in Papua New Guinea, lives with her auntie because her mum just couldn't handle, you know, taking care of a blind person.
0: Well, it wasn't just one blind person. No. Like in her family, it wasn't just her, but it was her brother and her father. So 3 blind people. Mum, it was a bit too much. She left the family.
1: Yeah.
0: And so, you know, Louise has a very different life today, but... Let's go back to before she received that life-changing eye surgery.
2: Because of a vision problem, life was a bit difficult for me and even Lois. When we want to go to the garden, I have to grab her, and she has to grab my arm, and then I have to pull her with me all the way to the garden, and then I left her, and I have to do my gardening. And then if we have to come back with the loads of food from the garden, I have to hold her. At the same time, I have to hold the firewood and a bag of food on my back, and life was really hard.
0: So Louise has pretty much joined at the hip here.
1: Oh, yeah.
0: You know what struck me as I listened to that, and it occurred to me for the very first time, when you hear going out into the garden in New Zealand, you think of a little flower garden, maybe a few
1: outside,
0: fruit trees, a few
1: yeah.
0: vegetables and things like that.
1: Yep.
0: In places like PNG, the stuff that can be in your garden... could kill you.
1: Yeah, and like, the trick to get to the garden, you can't just open your door and go out to the garden. You got to go along these roads. There's terrible potholes that could eat you alive.
0: That's right. And then, you know, the critters that you might find in there.
1: Yeah.
0: So this is a dangerous moment. You can understand why she was effectively joined at the hip with a family member at all times.
1: Now, I know as a woman, we're great at multitasking. We can carry all the shopping in at the same time. But can you imagine having to carry all the things that you'd needed to get from the garden, the firewood so you could cook back home, and then you have this gorgeous little one, but you have to sort of carry her and guide her while you are doing all that?
0: So your gift this morning, $35, is where we start making miracles happen. Mm. We did the math. It works out to about $175 worth of impact thanks to the way that the government can multiply these things through their overseas aid program. So you give $35, it's like giving $175. But how many miracles can you make happen this morning? I mean, again, $105, that's like 3 miracle sight restoring operations that you can provide today.
1: Yep. So would you be the next one right now? Don't put it off. Don't think, I'll do that later when Lee and Nerid are on. No, we need you to do it right now. 0800, it's a different number, okay? 0800 772 64, or you can go online to rima.co.nz. Click on the link there. We're making miracles happen today, Brightsiders. Let's be part of it.
0: 05, see there I did it.
1: Yeah, 0800. See, write it down.
0: 0800 772 64, or give at rima.co.nz. How many miracles can you make happen right now?

0: coming through when you need rescue. If that's not a picture of what Christianity is about.
1: So good. And that's what we're asking. We're asking you to come to the rescue of people in Papua New Guinea who have cataracts. And, you know, a 12-minute surgery, which costs 35 New Zealand dollars, is all it takes to change their life.
0: That is our focus here on The Bright Side this morning. And so you can respond by phoning 0800 77 22 64, or heading to rima.co.nz.
1: Yeah, clicking on the Miracles Day link there. And when you do, your donation is helping someone like Louise. She's 9 years old, lives in Papua New Guinea. She had cataracts, but she has now had that life-changing surgery. And her auntie is just amazed and overjoyed by how life has changed for her.
2: After the surgery, we went home. She never went to the well to fetch water. Now she can go fetch water for me, for her grandparents. She can now go to the garden. She can also now play with her friends. Before, she never see and play. Now she can see and play. And she can change her own clothes now. Before, she wear like inside out. She's doing a lot of things that she has never done before. And it's really amazing for me, and I'm so happy.
0: If you saw both of her eyebrows raised when we heard she can choose her own clothing now.
1: Yeah,
0: you don't
1: she
0: even
1: can dress
0: think about
1: herself.
0: It.
1: Like, these are the things you don't even think about and we take for granted.
0: Mm.
1: And my heart is just like, she can play now. She can be a kid.
0: Yeah.
1: And she can get to school too. So that's breaking that cycle. So good. You are changing her life, her auntie's life, and then another part of the audio we heard a little bit earlier is the village was so happy they threw a party.
0: Yeah.
1: So good.
0: All right, so can
1: Village
0: you
1: life.
0: Make a miracle happen this morning? $35 is all it takes to provide the 12-minute operation. That was what gave Louise an incredible new lease on life. But how many miracles can you make happen this morning?
1: Yeah, be that next person we've been asking you to prayerfully consider. 0800 77 22 64 is the number to call, or you can go online to rima.co.nz. 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
4: In this update, the campaign's officially begun with politicians bidding farewell to Parliament for at least the next 45 days. Parliament rose last night, marking the end of the three-year term with a raucous adjournment debate. A person seriously injured after being rescued from the bottom of a cliff at Auckland's Castor Bay. Emergency services were called around 5 a.m. The person's been hospitalised while a second person rescued was uninjured. Fears patients and mental health professionals will be worse off as the next stage of the police mental health response strategy rolls out. Phase 4 will see police aim for 30-minute handovers instead of the originally planned 15-minute goal. Disgraced Hollywood producer Harvey Weinstein has been sentenced to 15 years in prison for sexually assaulting former assistant Miriam Haley. He's already spent 6 years behind bars. More than 374,000 Auckland households and businesses are about to receive their annual cash injection from the Entrust dividend. This year's dividend is $377. That's news.
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0: It is The Bright Side on Rima, and we are 22 minutes away from 8 o'clock. It's Miracles Day.
1: Yes, we're asking you, Bright Siders, Rima family, to make miracles happen today. Becky, what are you on about? What is a miracle? Well, it's a 12-minute operation to get cataracts taken out of someone's eyes in like places like Papua New Guinea. And $35, and when I say this out loud, $35 is all it takes to make that miracle happen.
0: And it's miracle on top of miracle. We've said today it's also like a loaves and fishes situation. You bring your little, and then thanks to the government's aid program.
1: I'm so good about this.
0: Your $35 effectively is $175 worth of impact in a place like Papua New Guinea.
1: Yeah.
0: You're changing a life, you're changing an entire community. But what's it like on the ground? It's all very abstract, really,
1: yes,
0: isn't it?
1: Yes, you know, what's it like on the ground? Well, I said earlier, I have been blessed to see some of Christian Blind Mission's work, and I know that you are sowing a seed into good soil today. And Richard from CBM joins us in the studio. Good morning, Richard.
2: Good morning. Thanks for having me.
1: Ah, so good.
0: So tell us about your experience in Papua New Guinea. You were there just recently.
2: Yeah. Travelled over with Tabby and Jordan, and we had a great time. The team looked after us so well. What really stuck with me was just that moment when the eye patches come off. People have had their cataract surgery the day before, and then they line them up and take them off one by one, and the joy in the room is just like palpable. You know, like I felt so heartwarmed. I was like, I really wish like I could take all of your listeners into that room so they could feel what I felt, because like people would stand up and be like, I can see all these new friends. I can see my my granddaughter that I came with. And oh my gosh, she's carrying my great-grandson that I've never actually seen before. Or like, you know, I can cook for myself again. I can collect water again. I can make a living. I can go back to work. So yeah, guys, what you're giving is not just sight. It's so much more than that.
0: And so I'm going to do my best to bring you into that room right now then and introduce you to Evelyn. Now, this is the moment Evelyn had her patches removed from her eyes.
3: When they first removed the band-aid on my eye, I felt like I was born again. I felt that I was born again, and I saw many people and I screamed and I was very happy and I thanked you all. I saw the CBM team and I saw the nursing and doctors, and then I was very happy because of you. I can see again because of your partnership. I can see again.
1: Wow, because of you and your donation of $35 right now will help the next person to have their patches taken off and to see again. $35 is all it takes. Will you be the next person on the line? Get a pen because it's a different number. 0800 77 22 64. Let's make miracles happen.
0: 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We're going to continue to talk with Richard this morning about the work of the Christian Blind Mission. But to make it happen, will you get on board and tell us how many miracles you can make happen today?
1: Yep. 0800 77 22 64 is the number to call. 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
0: It is The Bright Side. Here's Ben Fuller. This is Wilderness.

0: It is The Bright Side. You're with Andrew and Becky, and we are 16 minutes away from 8 o'clock.
1: Yes, and we are making miracles happen this morning. It is Miracles Day. Woo! One of my favourite days of the year. Christian Blind Mission teaming up with them to make miracles happen. Now, Andrew, people just tuning in, what is a miracle?
0: A miracle is getting your sight back in a part of the world where a 12-minute operation is the difference between living your life isolated and impoverished or being able to engage with your community and have the entire world opened up before you. A 12-minute operation for only $35.
1: Now, Richard from CBM joins us in the studio, and we were just chatting off air, as you do. You're quite new to CBM, so what was it like, you know, boots on the ground straight away to see the work?
2: Yeah, I've only been with CBM for about 3 months, and basically, yeah, the first thing I did was travel to Papua New Guinea, and honestly, it was like the most wonderful way to be introduced to the organisation, to see the work firsthand, to be connected with the people that we're supporting. For me, like, I'm a Christian, and the words of Jesus have always been like deeply important to me. And so, you know, when Jesus announced his mission on earth and he was preaching in the synagogue and he proclaimed like the year of the Lord's favor, sight to the blind, you know, freedom for the captives, the year of the Lord's favor, I was like, yeah, this is what we're doing. Like, we're continuing on that message that Jesus said that he was here to preach. And so I'm like, that's why I want to work for CBM.
0: Oh, can I ask you about actually something that struck me too when you quoted that, the whole idea of the Lord's favor? Like, this is an unearned thing. Like, as a Christian, we know this idea of, you know, favor. It gets a bit abstract for us too. But for these people in these communities, you guys have turned up, set up shop, brought in your doctors and said, hey, we'll do this for you for free. Does this blow their minds?
2: Very much so. Yeah, and some of them, I think, when you live in a remote community, you don't always know that help is available. And so one of the girls that we met, she's a 9-year-old girl called Louise, and her village is 6 hours from Goroka, which is where the eye clinic is, and it's in a very remote community. Her auntie told us of the journey that they took to come to Goroka, but it was like, you know, we went up a mountain and then down the other side, and, you know, all of this whilst leading a blind girl, you know, and she said, I didn't think there was any hope for her. Those words, man, they really touched my heart, because it's like, we know, like, we have so many support services here in New Zealand that are available to us. Like, something like cataracts in a child will be picked up immediately and treated.
1: You don't hear about it because it's quick, it's done.
2: Yeah, whereas in Papua New Guinea, you know, Louise had lived with this for most of her life.
0: Yeah.
2: So then to be able to have that gift of sight restored, yeah, it truly is a miracle, and it is life-changing.
0: Yeah.
1: So good.
0: And then, you know, we are there as witnesses. I mean, people have often heard, you know, that they don't care how much you know until they know how much you care. And so it's one thing to be sharing the gospel, and of course, obviously, it's the Christian Blind Mission, so it's very much hard on your sleeve. But to see that you've gone to the lengths of setting up these clinics and changing people's lives, and people are volunteering their time to do this as well, I can't think of a better demonstration of what the love of God looks like practically in those communities.
2: Absolutely. Yeah, that's what I say. We're doing gospel work. It's bringing the kingdom of God here on earth.
0: Yeah.
2: And so, yeah, I would, there's nothing that I would rather do.
0: Yeah.
1: Love
0: it.
1: And you might not get to go, and, you know, we say this all the time, you know, you might not get to be that missionary in the field and get to go to Papua New Guinea, but this is your way to support and to say, hey, I am on board. I support this work that the amazing Christian Blind Mission are doing in Papua New Guinea. And $35, we keep saying it seems ridiculous, but $35 is all it takes to give that life-changing cataract surgery to someone in Papua New Guinea. So would you be the next one on the phone? 0800-772-64. The guys, we were talking about what we wanted to get to before the 8 o'clock news. Brightsiders, Rima family, we are at 363.
0: Wow.
1: We are at 363 miracles given so far this morning. So thank you. We've got a long way to go. Will you be the next one? 0800-772-64.
0: Well, because we're talking about how many miracles you can make happen as well. What was it, 300?
1: 63.
0: Let's get to 400.
1: Yeah, before the 8 o'clock news.
0: So
1: 10 minutes.
0: That might mean, of course, you know, your single gift of $35, make one miracle happen. You can make three happen for about $100. People who like round numbers, 10, 35, 350.
1: Oh, go for your life. There we go.
0: We get four of those and we're there, and you've got 10 minutes to do it. So Give that phone call, that phone number a ring right now, 0800 77 2264.
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3: This is Susie Holt with Chocolate and God. In Exodus 4, it says, "And the people believed, and when they heard that the Lord had visited the people of Israel and that he had seen their affliction, they bowed their heads and worshipped." Moses was so worried about going back to talk with the Israelites to let them know that God had heard their cries and wanted to deliver them because he didn't think they would believe him or listen to him. His words were basically, "Who am I that they would believe me?" When God asks you to do something for him, he will prepare the way and he will prepare the hearts of those that will be affected by his request. 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Ladies, let's do something together and take the 30-day challenge and be in the Word every day. 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
5: This

0: It is The Bright Side. You're with Andrew and Becky. We're 5 minutes away from 8:10. It's Miracles Day.
1: Yes, we're making miracles happen this morning. Thanks to the Christian Blind Mission, a 12-minute cataract operation is all it takes to change someone's life in Papua New Guinea.
0: Yeah.
1: And $35 is all it takes for that operation to happen. So $35 New Zealand dollars, you know, wow. So that's why we're asking, how many miracles can you make happen this morning? Thank you, thank you, thank you to everyone who has done that. Helen in Whangarei, we see you. Thank you so much.
0: We're trying to make a bit of a push towards 500 miracle surgeries by the time we hit 8 o'clock. So quick math, 4 minutes starting now. Four minutes starting now. And of course, again, $35 provides one operation, but of course, many getting in touch today are providing multiple miracles this morning. So, you know, $105, that would be three miracle sight-restoring surgeries provided today.
1: Yeah, so would you be the next one? 0800-772-64 is the number to call. Well, that's a different number than usual. It's 0800-772-64, or you can go online to rima.co.nz. 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Thank you, thank you, thank you to the 363 miracles that we've already had.
0: So good to see. And of course, those thanks aren't just from us. They're from people like Evelyn. This is what she had to say after her sight-restoring surgery.
2: We can thank you.
3: I would like to thank the CBM team and donors. It's your money that made us see again. You guys are like our mother. You help us, and now we can see. And I'm very happy. And I'm thanking you from the bottom of my heart.
1: Oh, wow. You are like mothers. You help us see. Mm. So thank you to everyone who has made a miracle happen this morning. But we're continuing. We've got a whole day to do this and a big mountain to climb. So would you be that next one? You're helping people like Evelyn in Papua New Guinea. $35 is all it takes. How many miracles can you make happen at 0800-772-64?
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2: In this update, assurance New Zealand no longer needs to rush into securing a multi-billion dollar LNG import terminal. Energy Minister Simeon Brown intended to sign a contract with a supplier before the end of the year, but no deal's been confirmed and neither ACT nor New Zealand First is voicing support. Smart Energy Alliance spokesperson Andrew Eagle says he can see why there's a perception we need to rush, but a lot has changed since the last dry year.
3: We've had a massive renewables build out. We have double the coal storage. We have demand contracts with Tiwai. So that means we can properly consider other options.
2: Nurses warn staff and other patients could be at risk, with police cutting the ED handover time for mental health patients in half. The final stage of a phased response change involves reducing the handover time from an hour to 30 minutes, after the initial goal of 15 minutes was deemed unsafe. Nurses Society National Director David Wills says 30 minutes could still create problems. Disputes about insurance are on the rise. The Insurance and Financial Services Ombudsman has had its highest annual number of investigations, with more than 800 carried out in the year to July. Ombudsman Karen Stevens says the rise of AI has meant complaining is more accessible. She says despite the increase, they're keeping up.
4: Our average time to resolve a dispute is within 46 days, and we try and have over 90% responded to in a couple of days.
2: Construction activity may be stabilising, but there's still little sign of a broad recovery. The latest Ryder-Levitt-Bucknell Crane Index shows the number of long-term cranes across the main centres has risen from 102 to 106 in the past quarter. Christchurch and Queenstown saw the most growth, while Tauranga had the biggest decline. Two 19-year-olds are expected to face further charges as police launch a homicide investigation in Southland. A young child was critically injured in Ōtautou on Sunday night, but died yesterday afternoon in Auckland Starship Hospital. A man and a woman were denied bail in court on Monday, having been charged with wounding with intent to cause grievous bodily harm. Parliament has risen for the last time this term, finishing off with a rowdy adjournment debate. In it, Te Pāti Māori's Rāwiri Waititi castigated the government for its treatment of Māori.
5: And if you want to see more Māori in Parliament, if you want to see a one-term government and to maintain an unapologetic Māori voice, the only way you can do that is candidate vote to Party Māori.
2: But NZ First Winston Peters shot back.
6: The country respects the treaty signed in 1840, not the made-up nonsense written in the 1980s university clubhouses.
2: An immersive peek into how people once understood health, nature and the world around them has opened at Hamilton Gardens. The ground's newest patch opens to the public today, inspired by medieval monasteries and apothecary gardens. It's arranged in four quadrants filled with plants once used as ingredients for remedies, food and household use. In sport, Black Caps cricket coach Rob Walter is weighing up the effects of relatively late 8pm starts for the five T20s on India's tour of New Zealand beginning October 22 in Christchurch. That will be 12:30pm for Indian broadcasters. Walter says the move could work in their favour.
7: Hopefully there's a couple of cold evenings. It's a competitive advantage for us, I reckon.
2: The move mightn't work as well for families with school children on weeknights who are unlikely to head home before 11pm. Ryan Fox's international teammates are adjusting to the 39-year-old status as a President's Cup golf rookie. This week's Chicago edition marks his debut in the biennial duel against the United States. That's news and sport. I'm Jodie Gill.
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9: Short forecast on a Thursday morning, Northland to Waikato, also Coromandel, Bay of Plenty and Taupō. Mostly fine, a bit of morning frost, isolated showers about Northland, clearing this morning. Gisborne, Hawke's Bay and Wairarapa, showers about Gisborne and coastal Hawke's Bay and Wairarapa. They are clearing this morning or afternoon, otherwise a fine day. Waitomo to Manawatu, including Tomura Nui and Taihape, generally fine with morning frosts, areas of cloud, isolated showers developing this afternoon. fine for Hawerau to Wellington, also Nelson, Marlborough and Canterbury with a few morning frosts. Bullet to Westland, also north and central Otago and Dunedin. Fine and frosty start for you as well, but then showers developing late morning or afternoon and some might be heavy. Lastly, for Clutha, Southland and Fiordland, clouds increasing, showers about Fiordland spreading elsewhere this morning. Some of those are heavy too.
10: From the Bible. But because of his great love for us, God, who is rich in mercy, made us alive with Christ even when we were dead in transgressions. It is by grace that you have been saved. Words to live by on Rema.
9: And those words are found in Ephesians chapter 2, verses 4 and 5.
11: 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Rema's Miracles Day with CBM Christian Blind Mission.
9: Yeah, get up, party people. Welcome to the bright side. It is 8:06 and we are making miracles happen.
12: One of our favourite days of the year. It is Miracles Day. Teaming up with the amazing people from Christian Blind Mission, getting miracles sponsored. And that miracle is life-changing cataract surgery to someone in Papua New Guinea.
9: 12-minute surgery, only costs $35, and yet there are those right now who are struggling in developing communities like those in PNG who are waiting on you to step in on their behalf today. A single gift of $35 actually goes way further.
12: Yes, it does, because the government has this sort of aid care package, and if CBM raise the amount that they need, then the government goes, well, I'll give you 4 more operations. Do you know what I mean? So your $35 then becomes an operation for one person and 3 others.
9: 4 others.
12: So 5 people get that operation. But, you know, CBM has the goal. The government says you need to raise this amount. So this is what we're helping them do. And then they will open up for another bunch of people to get the operation too.
9: So that's how it works on a practical level. On a spiritual level, you know, we've been leaning into our verse for the day, our artificial verse of the day, out of Luke 4, 18 and 19. It just talks about the recovery of sight to the blind.
12: Yeah, the Spirit of the Lord is on me because he has anointed me to proclaim the good news to the poor. He has sent me to proclaim freedom for the prisoners and recover of sight for the blind, to set the oppressed free, to proclaim the year of Lord's favour.
9: And so that unmerited favour being poured out by you today, when you phone a new number for today, by the way. So 0800 77 22 64. That might have kind of like rearranged a few valve in your head right now when you heard that. So we'll do it again for you. 0800 77 22 64.
12: Yep, and $35 is all it takes. You can also do it online at rema.co.nz. There's a little banner there that says Make Miracles Happen. So Brightsiders, Rema family, let's make these miracles happen. We are currently at 450 miracles.
9: 450
12: so far today.
9: That's awesome. Well, we Thank wanted 400, so, now yeah. we're at 450.
12: Thank you so much. So let's just keep plugging away at that. I reckon we could get to 600 before the 9 o'clock news. Just saying that.
9: Easily.
12: Easy peasy, lemon squeezy.
9: Easy. So, of course, one miracle surgery is $35, but if you want to provide multiples, and again, about $105, that gives you 3 that you've paid for, plus, you know,
12: the amount that the government will pay for.
9: Good times. Or, you know, if you like round numbers, $350.
12: Yep.
9: What is your contribution today towards making miracles happen in places like Papua New Guinea?
12: Yep, the number you need, it's a new one, 0800 77 22 64, or you can go to rema.co.nz. Click on the miracles banner up there.
9: And now, it's one thing to hear about the numbers, but it's another thing to see it in person. One of our mates, Jordan.
12: Oh, I love Jordan. He's my favourite.
9: He went over to PNG to see the work of Christian Blind Mission, and so he's going to join us to tell us more. So let's make sure we've got something to celebrate when he steps into the studio in just a few minutes.
12: Yep. Can we get it up to, we want 600 by 9 o'clock. We're at 450 miracles already. So be that next person on the phone, 0800 77 22 64. $35 is all it takes to make a miracle happen.
9: And remember too, you can give at rema.co.nz. It's Miracles Day on the Bright Side, 9 minutes after 8.

0: 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You're with Andrew and Becky.
1: Miracles Day!
0: Miracles Day!
1: Very excited. We are asking you to prayerfully consider how many miracles you can make happen today. And this is the number to call if you're going to make a miracle happen. 0800-77-2264.
0: What's that? Did you say 0800-77-2264?
1: Yes. Oh. That is a new number. All right? So making miracles happen. Now, someone who has been on the ground and seen these miracles happen is the wonderful Jordan. Morning, Jordan.
2: Morena.
1: Hey.
0: Now, regularly part of our digital team, shoots a lot of cool
1: TV
0: videos.
1: TV team. Mm.
0: But you had the opportunity to travel to where?
2: Yeah, so I got the privilege to go over to PNG with the CBM team and see boots on the ground, what's going on over there. And, it's crazy. What do you want to know?
1: Yeah, well, I was going to say, tell us what it was like to go and what you saw.
2: Well, first of all, because it's my first kind of developing country that I've ever been to. So that was kind of like a shock just to see how different places can be to New Zealand.
1: Mm. Yeah.
2: And then to see how different people live. And then to picture what it would be like. Like, because these people with cataracts, they're essentially blind.
1: Mm.
2: I can't imagine living my day-to-day life blind, let alone in PNG where the roads are not really
1: roads, are they?
2: Like massive potholes everywhere and, yeah, just trying to survive and live.
0: And it's not just a single person who gets affected by this, is it? It's like the whole community.
2: Yeah, and so like family members have to kind of look after them. They kind of can't do anything independently. There was one girl, Louise, who she was born with the cataracts, which is super rare in countries like New Zealand, but it can be quite common over there. And that's due to a number of reasons. But quite a sad story is that her brother also has cataracts and her dad also has cataracts. Oh. And the mum couldn't handle the pressure of looking after three people who are blind. And so she just left.
0: Oh, wow. So what happens?
2: So due to the kindness of her auntie, she took them all in. And wow. She is like their legal guardian and looked after them. But she also already had five kids.
1: Wow.
0: Oh my God.
2: Like the kindness was just amazing. Mm. And then so for her to bring Louise down, get the surgery done for free, have her life completely changed.
3: Mm.
2: And then like she has the utmost hope for her. She wants her to like be a teacher, like go back to school. Like just... It's the simple things that kind of baffled me that you don't think about every day. Like we pointed to a butterfly and because we were testing out her new eyes. Like she can see now. So like, what can you see? Like, what's that? And we pointed to a butterfly and she said, I don't know the word for that. She's never had to describe a butterfly before.
1: Aww.
2: And then a plane went overhead of us and she's like, wow, that's what they look like.
1: Wow.
2: She'd never seen a plane. She'd just only ever heard them.
3: Wow.
2: And it's just so amazing. We got some beautiful footage of her and Tabby from Life FM playing essentially their version of Knucklebones, which was just rocks.
1: Yeah.
2: And the way that she would just belly laugh anytime like Tabby or Murray would like muck it up. It was just so stunning to watch. And she's very good at it.
1: Yeah.
2: Because before she couldn't even see the stones by knuckle bones.
0: Oh, right. So she's just doing it by feel anyway.
2: Yeah.
0: Wow.
2: And like these are just stories after stories after stories. But like she's 9 years old. Like just to play tag with her friends.
1: Yeah.
2: Like massive. Like I couldn't even imagine not like being able to play tag growing up as a kid. Like just feel so isolated.
0: And all this, of course, made possible by a 12-minute operation that only costs $35 New Zealand.
2: And that's the baffling thing to me as well. It takes 12 minutes, one day of recovery, and then complete sight.
1: And then they're good to go.
2: Life completely changed.
1: Yep. which is why we are highlighting it today and are asking you, how many miracles can you make happen for people like Louise and other people in developing countries and Papua New Guinea? It is life-changing, not just for the person, but for their family and their community. So we're asking this morning, how many miracles can you make happen? $35 is all it takes.
0: 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So write it down, get your pen out. 0800 772264. How many miracles can you make happen today?
1: Yep, or you can go online to rema.co.nz.
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0: It is The Bright Side on Rima. You're with Andrew and Becky. And we're joined in studio with our friend and colleague, Jordan, who recently got to travel to Papua New Guinea to see the work of the Christian Blind Mission. Jordan, how much has this changed even your outlook on life in New Zealand, having had that experience?
1: I think it's just made me appreciate, like, the little things.
0: Mm.
1: Like, we can go on our phone,
0: yep,
1: scroll an app, and yep, pizza arrives at our door.
2: You've been watching my house.
1: Like, the things that we've grown accustomed to,
2: I know,
1: is crazy. Like, people in PNG have to either walk everywhere they need to go or pay money for a bus ride.
0: Mm.
1: And when I say bus, I don't mean like a bus that we have here.
2: No.
1: I mean like just a high-ace van or something with just
2: nothing.
1: Like cracked windows and like 20 people inside and for hours across roads that have potholes the size of craters.
0: Yeah.
1: Like, we had to travel on a road one time to go inland, and the locals said, "Ah, it's just a wee ways inland." Okay. It was not a wee ways inland. It took a very long time, and I felt like my spine got a readjustment from all the
2: Oh, my goodness.
0: Yeah.
1: But,
2: and you were doing that with sight.
1: Yes. Yeah. So just one of the things that impacted me the most was being at the clinic when the bandages came off.
2: Mm. Mm.
1: So these are people who have gone and they've got their surgery for 12 or so minutes. They've gone home, however long that journey is, could be multiple hours of bumpy roads. Then they've come all the way back in, all funded by CBM.
2: Yeah,
1: but still, CBM. It's time.
2: Mm. Yeah, yeah, yeah.
1: And they've come in to get their bandages off after only a day of healing. And just to see their faces light up is just amazing. Like, I wish I understood their local village dialects or even PNG to kind of get the fullness of what they're saying. Because we had translators in the room, but it's not the same as a translator.
0: Yeah, yeah.
1: But just to see the joy on their face, and they always get asked, like, what do you see? What do you see? And they're like, oh my gosh, I see my son and my friend. And then,
0: oh, that's what I'm wondering. Are they, if

0: getting that, it was a very touching moment.
1: Yeah.
0: And so I guess by coming on air, this is my piece to try and get more people like Susan to get their eyes done, because their lives are just completely changed and their gratitude for it is just amazing. Like, they are completely welcoming. Everywhere you walk, there are people saying thank you. We had people's sons coming into the clinic who just, their mother or their grandmother just had the surgery done. They'll come in and direct a speech to everyone saying thank you so much for all the work that all of you do. And it's just so moving.
1: Mm.
0: Just lives change so quickly and for not even that much.
2: No. $35 is all it takes to give someone a miracle of sight. And we're asking you to do that this morning. Will you be the next one right now? You can jump online at rima.co.nz or you can ring this number. Now, it's a new number to us.
1: That's
2: it's
1: right.
2: 0800 77 22 64.
1: 0800 77 22 64. How many miracles can you make happen today?

0: It is The Bright Side on a Miracles Day. We are partnering with a Christian Blind Mission and your gifts are changing lives.
1: Yeah, they really are. $35 is all it takes to give someone cataract surgery in Papua New Guinea, and that cataract surgery takes them from blindness and isolation to a full life that only helps them but their family and their community.
0: This is what Susan's life was like before the Christian Blind Mission provided her cataract surgery.
2: My name is Susan. I'm from Ifeofa. When I did not see, I was unable to work. I just live at home. I eat and I stay at the house. I used to go marketing, but when I had this problem, I don't go marketing. I used to go to town, but I didn't go to town. Now my son is bringing me to the hospital. So I used to stay at home. With this problem, I just stay at home.
0: And that's day after day, week after week, year after year.
1: I've met a woman like Susan who, when they say stay at home, someone has to stay with them because it's actually quite dangerous for them to be by themselves. And they need someone to, like, lead them to the bathroom.
0: Yeah.
1: Because, you know, you can't just pop down the hall like we do. So it sort of affects them and someone, you know, like usually a younger child. This person had a granddaughter who wasn't going to school because she had to stay home and look after them and take them to the bathroom and things like that. So, you know, $35 to get Susan her

0: sight back, then frees up whoever is helping care for her, get back to work or school or to normal life for them.
1: And so phone the number now, 0800 777 2264, to let us know how many miracles you can provide this morning.
0: Yep, $35 is all it takes. And we know the Brightsiders and the Rima Whānau are super generous, which is why we're saying, how many miracles can you make happen right now? Be the next one on the phone, 0800 777 2264. We're at 496 miracles so this morning.
1: That's so good. Okay, let's push for 600.
0: We wanted 600 by 9 o'clock. You've got 25 minutes.
1: All right, 0800 777 2264, or go to rima.co.nz right now. How many miracles can you make happen right now?
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8: In this update, Assurance New Zealand no longer needs to rush into securing a multi-billion dollar LNG import terminal. Smart Energy Alliance spokesperson Andrew Eagles says he can see why there's a perception we need to rush, but a lot has improved since the last dry year. Nurses warn staff and other patients could be at risk, with police cutting the ED handover time for mental health patients in half. Nurses Society National Director David Wills says 30 minutes could still create problems. Two 19-year-olds are expected to face further charges as police launch a homicide investigation in Southland. A young child was critically injured in Ōtautau on Sunday night, but died yesterday afternoon in Auckland Starship Hospital. An immersive peek into how people once understood health, nature and the world around them has opened at Hamilton Gardens. The ground's newest patch opens to the public today, inspired by medieval monasteries and apothecary gardens. It's arranged in four quadrants filled with plants once used as ingredients for remedies, food and household use. That's news.
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0: It is The Bright Side on Remit, 19 minutes away from 9 on this Miracles Day, partnering with the Christian Blind Mission.
1: Yes, we're making miracles happen. If you've just tuned in and joined us, that was my little words together.
0: I love a conjunctive word.
1: That's a Beckyism. Then, $35 New Zealand dollars is all it takes is to give someone a 12-minute cataract surgery in Papua New Guinea, which will change their life.
0: Oh, just like that.
1: Sorry,
0: I just realised there's a bell in the studio.
1: Oh, yeah, we can tell. I'll tell you why that is a little later.
0: All right.
1: Okay, so yeah, there is a bell in the studio. So thank you to everyone who has made miracles happen so far. We are at, put the right page up, Rebecca. Oh, my goodness, we're at 585.
0: 585?
1: 585. We want to get to 600 by 9 o'clock.
0: Nah, too close. Okay. Too easy now. We've got to bump it up. We've got to shoot for 700.
1: Okay, anyway.
0: Nope, 700. It's agreed. Thank you. High five.
1: Okay, high five. Now, when you give your $35, you are helping people like Evelyn. Now, she'd been struggling with her vision for a little while. It deteriorated, so she had to stop working. She wasn't able to go to the garden and get food, and the garden was her main source of food. And losing her vision meant she could no longer provide for herself.
2: Gardening is the only way that we get food from. So I usually work in the garden and feed from the garden, but since now I'm having this visual problem, I am unable to do gardening. So when I see that it's shortage, I usually call my children and they usually support me with money and food.
0: So you're starting to see the ripple effects of this kind of an issue as well, where it affects not only the individual themselves, mm-hmm. but now it's family who are involved too. And in some cases, they ended up with a like dedicated full-time carer who then is unable to work themselves or maybe go to school as a result.
1: Yeah, because sometimes that can be a child because, you know, the parents still need to go out and provide. So, you know, that's what happens. You know, Evelyn can't sort of care for herself or then sort of help her family and the part of the community. You know, going to the garden is quite an important thing. It's quite dangerous for someone who can't see. So this life-changing cataract surgery is huge for her.
0: And that's why we're asking you to provide as many miracles as you can today. That is the challenge. How many miracles can you make happen?
1: Yep, the number is, it's a different one, 0800 77 22 64.
0: Yep.
1: That's again, 0800 77 22 64. How many miracles can you make happen right now? Good news for Evelyn. She's had the surgery and we will tell you and play the audio of what it was like for her when she got her sight back next.
0: How many miracles can you make happen right now, though? 0800 77 22 64, or you can give your gift of $35 or more at rima.co.nz.

0: God did it. And that is a testimony that people will have in PNG if you partner with Christian Blind Mission on this Miracles Day.
1: Yeah, Miracles Day. $35 New Zealand is all it takes to give someone the miracle of sight back after a 12-minute cataract surgery. And we've been telling you about Evelyn. Evelyn is in Papua New Guinea, and she sort of started her sight started to fade with the cataracts, and then couldn't care for herself, couldn't go to the garden and provide food, was no longer, you know, sort of able to take care of herself. So had to rely on her children, which then, you know, stopped them from doing what they need to do to keep their life going.
0: So you can imagine what it means to have experienced life and then suddenly see it darken around you, only then to go into this 12-minute operation. And then the next day, of course, have your bandages removed. And this is what it felt like for Evelyn.
2: When they first removed the bandage on my eye, I felt like I was born again. I felt that I was born again, and I saw many people, and I screamed, and I was very happy, and I thanked you all. I saw the CBM team, and I saw the nursing and doctors, and then I was very happy because of you. I can see again because of your partnership. I can see again.
0: Because of you, Evelyn can see again.
1: Yeah, because of you, you are changing lives right now when you call 0800 772 64. $35 is all it takes to give that cataract surgery. 12 minutes is, and then they go home, 24 hours, they take their patches off, and life has changed.
0: Life is changed. So, I mean, look, recovery of sight to the blind, right? It's at the very heart of what Jesus came to do. One of our favourite verses we've come back to today in Luke 4, 18 and 19 just talks about how, you know, the Spirit of the Lord is upon us for what? For multiple reasons, to go out there into the world. But one of the things is the recovery of sight to the blind. And then the last line is that it's also proclaiming the day of the Lord's favour. In other words, it's that unearned goodness of God. You are demonstrating that to people in PNG.
1: And I can firsthand say, Christian Blind Mission.
0: Yeah.
1: They practice what they preach. They go out and do it in the name of Jesus. You know, you are sowing into good soil when you are making this $35 donation. But we know the bright side is a generous $35 for one. Maybe you could do two. You said three is about
0: 105.
1: Yeah, so there we go. You are helping people like Evelyn and making her life very, very different. She'll be able to go back to the garden, plow it up again, and, you know, be able to feed herself and help her family.
0: All right, so 0800 772 64 is your number to call this morning. 0800 772 64, or you can head to the website,
1: which is rema.co.nz. 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
10: What do you call a group of flamingos? 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As I lingered there, one of them flapped its wings, and I was surprised to see that under the wings, the plumage was black and apricot. If I hadn't lingered, I would have missed seeing what was hidden. Colossians 2 verse 3 says, "In him are hidden all the treasures of wisdom and knowledge." 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Mahara ki tō tātou atua e tēnei rā. Remember God today. I'm Alison Shaw.
11: 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It's Rema's Miracles Day with CBM Christian Blind Mission.

0: It is The Bright Side. We are 3 minutes away from nine on this Miracles Day.
1: Hey, we love Miracles Day. Thank you to everyone who are making miracles happen. What is a miracle, Becky? What are you talking about? She's always on something. Well, a miracle is 35 New Zealand dollars. That is what it costs to give someone in Papua New Guinea cataract surgery, which only takes 12 minutes and change their life. Someone like Evelyn.
0: Now, Evelyn was telling us about her situation as her vision started to fail. Subsistence farming is the way that most get by in places like PNG. And so your garden is more than just something decorative. It's the way you stay alive.
1: Yeah, that's how, you know, you grow vegetables there, you eat from the ground, all those sorts of things. And when you're blind and can't see because of cataracts, and the garden's not just outside the back door either.
0: No.
1: It's a bit of a trip. So, you know, life becomes very hard when you can't see, but life-changing cataract surgery, which is what Christian Blind Mission have been able to do in Papua New Guinea because of people like you, changes Evelyn's life.
2: Since I'm seeing things again, I'll go back to my garden and I'll plow again, work again, and I'm very happy. My mind is going back to where I was when I was seeing things and my sight was normal.
0: Now, that is an underemphasized point too. How to fix your mind.
1: Oh, yeah.
0: When you are shut away from the world, and I mean, I can just imagine the depression that would come over you.
1: Yeah.
0: Because it's not just I can't see the faces of my friends and my family anymore, but oh, this is my life.
1: I can't get anywhere.
0: Any hopes or dreams or plans I might have had, that's not going to happen for me.
1: No, I'm not helpful. I don't know about you, but you want to be able to help the family. You don't want to be a burden on them.
0: Well, I have read another testimony that came through from one of the families that was affected. And they said how it starts to cause fights within the family because, of course, you know, who's looking after mum, brother, sister, whoever it might be. And then who's not pulling their weight, who's not giving the time they need. So to have that all changed, to have your mind reverted back to that time when you could see, we just know that it causes people like Evelyn to overflow with gratitude.
2: You guys are like our mother. You help us, and now we can see. And I'm very happy. And I'm thanking you from the bottom of my heart.
1: She is thanking you right now because you are making miracles happen. Brightsiders, we know that you are generous. So thank you to everyone who has been jumping on board this morning. $35 is all it takes. So how many miracles can you make happen this morning? You can call the number 0800 77 22 64, or you can jump online to rima.co.nz. 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
0: How close are we to 700 now, by the way?
1: This was
0: the stretch goal.
1: Yeah, well, we are at 654.
0: 654. All right. 654
1: miracles.
0: Can you make happen at least during the news? All
1: right.
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4: In this update, the government's run out of time to complete the procurement process for a $1 billion LNG import terminal. Energy Minister Simeon Brown had intended to sign a contract with the supplier before the end of the year out of two possible candidates, but no deal's been confirmed. Associate Energy Minister Shane Jones says the coalition agrees gas should be the energy buffer.
5: Far the time has snatched away the opportunity because of the next 6 weeks. People need free air, clear line of sight, and go and vote for who they want to run the country.
4: And Smart Energy Alliance spokesperson Andrew Eagles is one who's relieved the brakes have been applied. He says a lot has changed since the last dry year. Eagles says this includes a massive build in renewables, double the coal storage and demand contracts with Tiwai. A belief the organisational structure of fire and emergency fundamentally comes down to the people. Nationals made an election promise to do away with the Fire and Emergency Board and make it directly accountable to the Emergency Management Minister rather than Internal Affairs. Labor's promising an independent review of the organisation's funding and operations. Professional Firefighters Union National Secretary Waddy Watson says there's room to completely change the structure.
6: At the end of the day, it's who's making those decisions that need to be held to account, and we need people that are absolutely focused on using all the resources.
4: Commitments on social housing for all but one political party at last night's housing election forum in Wellington. National MP Tama Potaka was the only representative not to make a firm commitment to building more social housing. He says the government already has a funded pipeline and they'll be sticking to that.
7: We're not going to go out and say we're going to go a higher number that's not funded at this stage.
4: Opportunity Party candidate Bob Mason says it's choices like that which have led to the current dire situation.
8: Choices in cutting back on social housing, accessible housing, and leaving people with nothing.
4: Iran's president has talked up the resistance of his people in the face of US and Israeli hostility. Masoud Pezeshkian addressed the UN General Assembly the day after Donald Trump threatened to annihilate the country. He says Iran has been the victim of terrorism with innocent children dying under bombs. Pezeshkian says US and Israeli forces have targeted schools, universities and hospitals against international law.
9: They did hit us, but we did not bend the knee. We did not bow our head. We responded, but we did not hit civilian populations.
4: Some weight's been lifted from the shoulders of Christchurch's Orana Wildlife Park with a much-needed cash injection. City councillors have agreed to give the struggling park $1.2 million towards a $4.1 million funding gap ahead of its 50th anniversary tomorrow. Park Chief Executive Rachel Hayden says community support has been incredible, but admits its Give a Little page has been a slow burner.
10: But we are grateful to every generous donor giving what they can. Times are tough for people out there at the moment. So even if it's just been words of encouragement or an email, it has meant a huge amount.
4: In sport, Black Ferns coach Whitney Hansen admits she was close to deploying a 6-2 forwards backs bench split for Sunday's rugby test against England at Twickenham. New Zealand's reverted to their strongest possible lineup with number 8, Kaipo Olsen-Baker, and left wing Aisha Letiainga coming back from injury. Hansen says the latter's inclusion swayed her towards naming outside back cover.
11: This game will probably ask a lot of our four pack, and it would have been quite a strategic thing to do, but we also need to factor in Aisha's returning from injury.
4: Former Silver Ferns captain Laura Langman is bidding for veteran status in Auckland's 5-5 netball competition this weekend. The 40-year-old will play for the Phoenix, one of eight teams in the five-a-side tournament. That's news and sport. I'm Jodie Gill.
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0: Short forecast on a Thursday morning, Northland to Waikato, also Coromandel, Bay of Plenty and Taupō. Mostly fine, a bit of morning frost, isolated showers about Northland clearing this morning. Gisborne, Hawke's Bay and Wairarapa, showers about Gisborne and coastal Hawke's Bay and Wairarapa. They are clearing this morning or afternoon, otherwise a fine day. Waitomo to Manawatu, including Tomoranui and Taihape, generally fine with morning frosts, areas of cloud, isolated showers developing this afternoon. Fine for Harawhenua to Wellington, also Nelson, Marlborough and Canterbury with a few morning frosts. Bullet to Westland, also north and central Otago and Dunedin, fine and frosty start for you as well, but then showers developing late morning or afternoon and sun might be heavy. Lastly, for Clutha, Southland and Fiordland, clouds increasing, showers about Fiordland spreading elsewhere this morning, some of those are heavy too.
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0: And those words are found in 1 Timothy chapter 2, verses 2 and 3.
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0: The miracle of sight, that is what your gift can provide today when you phone 0800 77 2264.
1: Yep, $35 is all it takes to give someone life-changing cataract surgery in a developing country. We're focusing on Papua New Guinea. In fact, we're going to have Tabs from Life FM come in and join us shortly. She's just got back a few months ago from seeing the people that we've been talking about this morning, and your $35 is just amazing to change their lives. And thank you, because we have got 654 miracles so far this morning.
0: I'm waiting for the next big update. I feel like
1: we're at least 700. So I'm going to refresh.
0: All right.
1: And while I refresh people, You call the number 0800 772 64, and let's make miracles happen this morning.
0: In fact, it's miracles on top of miracles. There's a loaves and fishes miracles going
1: explain
0: on.
1: Explain this to me, because you know maths isn't great for me. So I will give... He laughs. It's true.
0: Oh, no, I laugh because we both have the same problem. It's got double blind spots, ironically.
1: Yeah. Okay. So if I give $35,
0: yep,
1: the government's aid fund is going to match me, right?
0: No.
1: Right.
0: More than match you.
1: What?
0: They are going to more than match you. So for every $35 that you contribute, that's one of those cataract surgeries, the aid agency will give four. Four.
1: Four. So that's like giving five people cataract surgery.
0: So... if you work it out in dollar value, $35 becomes $175.
1: Wow.
0: So that is five people who can have life-changing cataract surgery when you give today. So you can see why we call it Miracles Day. Not only does it cause restore sight to the blind, which, I mean, come on, that's straight out of the book, right?
1: Yep.
0: But then also that loaves of fishes, you bring whatever amount that you have, and then it's able to be multiplied out. And in this case, for every time that you give, actually five people are going to receive that life-changing cataract surgery.
1: All right, so will you be the next one on the phone? 0800, it's a different number, but it's getting me every time. 0800 772 64 to make your $35 or more donation. How many miracles can you make happen? Or you can go online to rema.co.nz.

0: It is the Bright Side on Rebo. 12 minutes after.
1: Sorry,
0: nine.
1: Where
0: round of applause.
1: Where's the bell? Give me the bell.
0: Have a bell. Yes, yes, service,
1: broke
0: please.
1: It. Oh, hold on. No, that's excitement. That's celebration because we wanted to get 700 and yep. We're at 725
0: hey-o!
1: Miracles so far.
0: So good. Oh,
1: right,
0: look.
1: Okay. Anyway, we might. If you could replace our bell.
0: That's right. You just make the noise audibly for the rest
1: bing,
0: of the morning.
1: Bing, bing, bing, bing, bing. No, okay.
0: Amazing.
1: Anyway, focus, people. What are they doing? Why are these two bright side? What are they doing? We are partnering with CBM, Christian Blind Mission, and we are just putting their need out there. There are people in Papua New Guinea who are blind through cataract surgery, which is something that is easily fixed in this country.
0: Well, they're blind through it for a need of cataract surgery. They didn't get blind
1: from.
0: Did,
1: okay, yeah. Did I say?
0: That's quite
1: sorry.
0: An important distinction, Becky.
1: Go on without me.
0: Well, look, to see what goes on there, no pun intended, is much more than just, you know, numbers that we're sharing with you today. And so Tabs, producer Tabs, she went over to see the work of Christian Blind Mission in person. And, I mean, tell me about, you know, stepping off the plane and realizing you're in a different world, baby.
2: Yeah, well, even just stepping off the plane, you realize how much tougher everything is there. The airport system, it's just tougher to get anywhere.
0: Yeah.
2: Like, and most of these people don't even have cars, so they're walking on foot. But even with a car, travelling around Papua New Guinea is difficult.
0: Well, you did mention something earlier too, to give you a sense of the just economic impact and growing up in a deprived place like that. A lot of the people, of course, are fairly stunted in terms of just their height. You were a giant.
2: Yeah, I was probably the tallest person in the whole country, I think.
0: Yeah.
2: That's what it felt like when I was there.
0: Yeah.
2: But I am quite tall. So.
0: Well,
1: yeah, you are. You both of you are having a conversation right over my head right now. But anyway, but you
0: story
1: know,
0: of our life.
1: You went to Papua New Guinea. And so what would be the one thing you would want to tell our Rima Whānau right now about Papua New Guinea and how they can help?
2: I think just the fact that helping one person isn't just helping one person.
1: Yeah.
2: You're helping a whole family. You are freeing generations, because if you think about it, if one person in a family is blind, the whole family has to care for that person. There's less money to go around. There's less food to go around. So economically, that family is going to struggle. They're not going to get enough calories. So they're going to be more likely to be more malnourished than they would be if everyone could see in that family. The children are going to take on the burden. They, if they're young, they might not be able to go to school because they might be caring for their family. So the education, that's going to cause problems. The burden that caring for a blind family member, like, that's going to have a huge impact on the family members, and the weight and the stress of that can cause division within families. So it's not just one person that's blind that is isolated at home. It's a whole family feeling the pressure, and giving them this miracle, this beautiful gift of being able to see again. It's joy. It can reconcile families that have had issues and fought because of the stress of caring for someone. It can give them more food. It can change the economic situation for their family for generations. It can give them hope. And it can mean that if anyone else develops cataracts in the future, they know that they can go and get help.
1: So good.
0: And your gift makes that possible this morning.
1: Yep.
0: So look, we're going to talk more about this, the individuals, the lives that have been changed by generosity like yours today. For now, though, there's only one thing you need to worry about doing.
1: Yep. 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
0: I want to see if there's a few people who can do 10. 10 would be $350.
1: Okay, so that would take us up to $735.
0: All right, so there you have it. 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
9: In today's Bible Boost, we're thinking about the baptism of Jesus. We hear about this moment in Luke chapter 3.
10: One day when the crowds were being baptized, Jesus himself was baptized. As he was praying, the heavens opened and the Holy Spirit, in bodily form, descended on him like a dove. And a voice from heaven said, "You are my dearly loved Son, and you bring me great joy."
9: Luke chapter 3 verses 21 and 22 from the New Living Translation. Jesus is baptized. He prays, the heavens open, the Holy Spirit descends like a dove, and then a voice from heaven speaks. It's the voice of God the Father. And what the Father says is really significant. "You are my dearly loved Son, and you bring me great joy." These words tell us who Jesus is, the beloved Son of the Father. But they also tell us something about who we are. Nicky Gumbel believes what God says to Jesus in this moment, he also says to us. Because we share in Jesus' relationship with the Father. And from these words, we learn three things about our identity. First, we are children of God. The Father says, "You are my Son." Jesus is the Son in a unique way, but through him, we are adopted into God's family. We can call God Father. This gives us confidence, security, and belonging. We are not spiritual orphans. We are God's children. Second, we are loved by God. The Father says, "You are my dearly loved Son." So we're not only children, we are dearly loved children. God doesn't just tolerate us. He delights in us. We are his much loved sons and daughters. And third, we can bring God joy. The Father says, "You bring me great joy." Our lives can please God. In the book of Romans, St. Paul writes that when the Spirit of God dwells in us, our lives become pleasing to him. We don't earn God's love, but we can bring him joy by living in step with his Spirit. Today we have reflected on the baptism of Jesus, the moment when the Spirit descends and the Father speaks. His words in this moment reveal Jesus' identity, but they also point to ours. What the Father says to the Son, he also says to us. "You are my child. You are dearly loved. And you bring me joy."
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0: Project Brightside and Miracles Day is underway.
1: Yes, love this. We've teamed up with CBM, Christian Blind Mission, to just put a need in front of you. There is a need of people in Papua New Guinea who have cataracts. And a 12-minute cataract surgery will change their lives. And that cataract surgery only costs $35.
0: $35, incredible.
1: I know.
0: And in fact, goes even further than that. We've talked about miracles on top of miracles. It's a loaves and fishes situation because you're 35, thanks to an aid program through the New Zealand government, turns it into $175 worth of cataract surgeries in PNG.
1: Yep. So the number you need to make that donation is 0800 7722 64.
0: Yep.
1: Okay. Or you can go online to rima.co.nz.
0: Tabitha Huxford,
2: hello.
0: You had a chance to meet some of these people. So instead of just the numbers we're talking about, these were lives that were impacted.
2: Yeah.
0: And tell us about one of those.
2: Oh, one of my favourites was a man called Gene.
1: Mm-hmm.
2: I got to see him have his eye patch taken off. He was so happy, and so I decided to interview him. And I found out that he had been dealing with blindness for about 4 years.
1: Wow.
2: But it had slowly deteriorated over those years. And he said that he didn't want to acknowledge it at first. So as his vision deteriorated, he just kept on pretending like he could see until he could no longer pretend.
1: Oh, no.
0: As somebody who's getting older, can I tell you, I know what it's like to pretend your eyesight's not getting worse. So
1: no.
0: It's so much more, though, for him. It's not just, you know, I can't read a sign.
2: Yeah. Well, the tricky thing for him is that he knew how detrimental it would be to his life. So he tried to keep going for as long as possible. And that wouldn't happen here, because if any one of us was struggling with our vision, we would tell someone straight away and we would go to the doctor and we would sort it out.
1: Yeah.
2: But he didn't know that there was that option. They didn't know because he lived so far away. So when they found him, they did some screening. They found out that he was blind. Him and his wife had to raise a whole heap of money so that they could afford the journey to make it to the eye clinic. CBM, they do pay for bus fares and everything, but the cost that it takes to stay in a village if you don't have family nearby, that's expensive. And then just the price of not being at home and doing your normal work. So his wife had been working overtime, and he had so much love for his wife. He spoke
1: Aww.
2: He spoke about how hard she had been working, and during the interview, he kept looking over to the side to look at her.
1: Oh, you guys haven't seen him.
2: You
1: seen
2: her.
1: Wow.
2: So, you know, we asked him, you know, what was it like to see your wife's face for the first time in years?
3: My wife's face, I don't know what her face is like.

0: 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They have no idea that there's help out there, and they're living in darkness, and we need to help them. Please help them.
1: Please help them today by phoning 0800 772 64.
2: Yeah, or go online at rima.co.nz. We really are putting the need out there, and we're asking, how many miracles can you make happen? You're going to be touching people's lives like Jenny and more, you know. He goes on to say there are many more out there. So, you know, please help.
1: Please help. All right. So how many miracles can you make happen? $35 will pay for cataract surgery for somebody like Jenny. But again, as many miracles as you can make happen, that is what we want to celebrate together today. 0800 772 64 or go to rima.co.nz right now.

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1: I just like that it's real and that Reamer appeals to people of all denominations. I just get really encouraged.
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0: It is The Bright Side on Rima. You're with Andrew and Becky.
1: And starting the day in the Bible, as we always do, our verse of the day comes from Luke chapter 4, verses 18 and 19. The Spirit of the Lord is on me because he has anointed me to proclaim the good news to the poor. He has sent me to proclaim freedom for the prisoners and recovery of sight for the blind and set the oppressed free, to proclaim the year of the Lord's favour. That's proclaim, people. That's what he's asking us to do.
0: Get the word out there.
1: Yeah, hey.
0: And of course, very fitting verse for today because we are partnering with the Christian Blind Mission for Miracles Day. The recovery of sight to the blind is what we're all about.
1: Yeah, so we're asking you to make a $35 donation. In fact, we're asking maybe you could do three $35 donations and change three people's lives.
0: Maybe you could do 10.
1: Oh, maybe you could. We are so close. Do you know what? Oh, my goodness. Can I check the tally now?
0: Yeah, go on then. Go on then. Have a look.
1: 827.
0: Whoa,
1: 827 miracles so far.
0: Look at the thousands on the horizon. Oh, I can see 1,000 on the horizon.
1: 1,000 is so close.
0: So good.
1: It would be so good to get to 1,000 before, yep. Andrew. Because I think we'd like to do over 2,000 miracles today. So
0: 100%.
1: We are well on the way.
0: And so if you want to be a part of this, of course, just head along to rima.co.nz. How many miracles can you make happen this morning?
2: Hey there, I'm Nerida.
3: And I'm Alison. I've got a question for you. What changes when we see prayer as a privilege rather than just ticking a box?
2: Well, let's break that down, shall we? 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

0: That is Carly and Taylor with Heavenly Father. 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
1: And we have kicked off Miracles Day in style. As always, Rima family, you just jump on board. And we are so, so thankful. So thank you to everyone who is making miracles happen. What is a miracle again, Andrew?
0: Well, a miracle is when you restore sight to the blind, Becky.
1: And
0: thankfully, you and I don't have to do it because that would be a disaster.
1: No, but we've teamed up with the great... Could you imagine? Sorry.
0: We're here.
1: Tabitha from Live FM's in
2: the
1: room with us.
2: Yeah,
1: I know. Anyway, we have teamed up with the amazing people who know what they're doing, Christian Blind Mission on the ground. And we're helping people in Papua New Guinea today. And $35 is all it takes for someone to have a life-changing cataract surgery, which takes them from darkness to light, blindness to being able to see. And you've seen firsthand how that works, Tabs.
2: Yeah. It really affects an entire family. We met Susan, and Susan, we interviewed her actually just before her eye surgery. So she was really excited for the surgery, which was another thing that I found really amazing because, you know, they can't afford to put them to sleep during this surgery.
1: So these
2: people, they're so brave. They are awake. They can't feel anything, but there's not enough funding to...
0: anesthetize them.
2: Yeah.
0: Right.
2: So they've got local. But, you know, I asked all of them, like, are you nervous? And they said, no, I'm excited.
0: Wow.
2: And then afterwards, I asked them, were you nervous? How did it feel? They were like, I was just so happy to be there.
0: Wow.
2: Like, that. This is what they're dealing with.
0: Becky's almost in the fetal position in the corner right now.
1: I can actually say I have actually been in the room when this has happened, and I have nearly, I was like, I need to get out of here, I'm going to faint.
2: They're amazingly brave. I was also in the room. They walk themselves onto the operating table.
1: I know.
2: Yeah. They sit there, they wait. They have the surgery happen to them. They walk themselves off.
1: Yeah, and then they get the patches off, which is just truly life-changing. And then they're like, great, I'm going to work. And I'm like, no, go and milk it for a couple of days at least, you know?
2: Yep. And a lot of them, they get one eye fixed because they do one eye at a time.
1: Yeah.
2: And because of how far away they live and how life-changing it is to just see through one eye, they don't come back. Some of them don't come back because
1: it's
2: too much of a journey and their life's already so much better. Mm. They're just grateful to have vision in one eye.
1: All right, so you met Susan and interviewed her.
2: Yes. So Susan was a very independent woman. She had a whole lot of kids, but she lived alone.
1: Yeah.
2: Because they'd all grown up.
0: And all the women independent.
1: Yeah, okay.
2: So, you know, this was what her life was like when she lost her vision.
3: My name is Susan. I'm from Ifeofa. When I did not see, I was unable to work. I just lived at home. I eat and I stay at the house. I used to go marketing, but when I had this problem, I don't go marketing. I used to go to town, but I didn't go to town. Now my son is bringing me to the hospital. So I used to stay at home. With this problem, I just stay at home.
2: So the social isolation that Susan had to go through, she was somebody that cared for herself. She made her own money. She went to the market. She sold things. She was independent. And then all of a sudden, she was completely dependent on one of her son who had to care for her. And he had to carry this massive burden of not only caring for himself and his own family, but caring for his mother. And all of his siblings didn't have the capacity to care for his mother. So not only was he carrying the burden of the extra work, but he was also frustrated with his family. You know, I'm sure so many people listening have experienced this in some way. One person in the family has to care for one parent, and for some reason other family members either aren't able to
0: or just don't.
1: Yep.
2: And the division that causes in a family is massive. And he spoke about how there's started to be fights within his family. Like, it's caused problems within the relationships of his family. And he's so excited for his mother to finally be able to see and for reconciliation to happen within his family.
0: And so you can be a part of making that miracle happen. So I hope you're understanding this is not just a miracle of sight. It's a miracle of healing relationships as well. By phoning 0800-77-22-64 right now, how many miracles can you make happen today?
1: Yep, you can also jump online, rima.co.nz. The minute you see there's a big banner, says Miracles Day, click on there and tell us how many miracles you can make happen.
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9: Kia ora tātou, welcome to A Minute in History with the Hope Project. Dr. Louis Pasteur is recognised as one of the greatest biologists of all time. Living in the mid-1800s, his faith led him to expect that, if studied, our biology would be ordered and complex. This stood in contrast to the wider evolutionary views of his time, in which many assumed life must be simple, and even that it could spontaneously generate from non-living material by itself, like rats magically emerging from a rubbish dump. Yet despite intense opposition from Darwinists, Pasteur still applied his faith to science. With new systematic methods based on this belief, life would be complex and ordered. His work resulted in remarkable new discoveries of bacteria, sterilization, and the development of vaccines against deadly diseases. In hospitals back then, people regularly died from infected wounds. What Pasteur did was work out why and how to fix it, and it transformed medical care as we know it. This faith has truly changed our world. See hopeproject.co.nz for more.
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0: It is The Bright Side, and that is Tasha Layton singing In the Dark. Kind of an apt song for Miracles Day.
1: Yeah, Miracles Day. We've teamed up with CBM to get people in Papua New Guinea cataract surgery because it takes them from the dark to the light and they're able to see again. And we're asking Rima family to be a part of it, and $35 is all it takes to make a miracle happen.
0: So how many miracles can you make happen today? It's a miracle on top of miracle today because there is a bit of a loaves and fishes situation going on.
1: Yes, if I give $35, there's something the government's going to do.
0: Yeah, now there's like a aid fund that they have for around the world. Okay. And they basically said, look, CBM, if you guys can get one of these paid for, we'll give you money for another four.
1: Amazing.
0: So basically when you give your one, you know, instance of $35, you've basically paid for five cataract surgeries in one go.
1: Wow. So if you get two, that's 10.
0: You got it.
1: See, look at me.
0: Look at you go.
1: It's only taken all morning. It's only taken all morning. Well, thank you, thank you, thank you, Brightsiders and Rima family, because do you want to know how many miracles we've made this morning?
0: I do want to know so much.
1: We have made 1,066 miracles happen.
0: And it's only just about 10 o'clock as well.
1: So,
0: of course, that's people giving one instance of $35. Maybe, you know, $105 is three. $350 would be 10. But
1: so
0: actually,
1: good.
0: It would actually be 50.
1: Oh, wow. Yeah, because of what the government matching aid is.
0: Isn't that crazy?
1: So good. So would you be the next one? Do it before Andrew Urquhart gets on. There's a bit of competition. We can claim it. 0800-772-64. Or you can go online to rima.co.nz. Let's make miracles happen,
0: that's right,
1: people.
0: It's not a competition, but if it was, we'd win. So 0800-772-64. Or yeah, head to rima.co.nz. It's just $35. So how many miracles can you make happen today? That is our lot for the morning, though.
1: Yeah, thanks very much for hanging out with us. Andrew Urquhart's going to keep the ball going as we move forward towards our target for Miracles Day. You can have tomorrow off because you've done so well. In fact, hey, why don't you have next week off?
0: Oh, well, only because you said so.
1: Okay.
0: All right, have fun, be good. I'll see you in a week.
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3: In this update, Health New Zealand's confident the new target time for police handling mental health patients over to ED is about right. The agencies had initially aimed to cut the handover time from an hour to 15 minutes as part of its phased response change plan. That's now been revised to 30 minutes. Specialist Mental Health and Addiction Director Carla Berquist says staff have been clear that 15 minutes isn't enough time and think half an hour's more achievable.
4: There will be places where it's never really going to be realistic even to meet that 30-minute target, but there's flexibility built in for that.
3: Another positive annual result for Fonterra, despite challenging weather conditions and global volatility. The dairy co-ops confirmed a total cash return to shareholders of $19.6 billion. With the latest, here's business reporter Michael Sergal.
5: The final farmgate milk price payout for dairy farmers is $9.69. That's down from a record high payout of $10.16 last year. Total dividends for the year have come to 73 cents per share, including the 16 cents per share paid out after the sale of Fonterra's consumer arm earlier this year.
3: Labor's education spokesperson is demanding answers of the Ministry of Education about its OIA process. A leaked video shows a senior official referencing ways to avoid scrutiny under the Official Information Act. Chief Ombudsman John Allen has asked to meet the agency's chief executive for a meeting. Labor's Ginny Anderson says the OIA system is vitally important.
6: New Zealanders deserve to have the truth. If there has been information that has been hidden from public and public eyes, that's not good democracy.
3: A person's in a serious condition after a Tesla crashed into a parked taxi near Auckland's waterfront. Emergency services were called to Wynyard Quarter about 10:30 last night. St John says two people in serious and moderate conditions were taken to Auckland City Hospital. And a person's in hospital with serious injuries after being rescued at the base of a cliff in Auckland's Castor Bay. Emergency services were called to the Kennedy Park walkway just before 5 a.m. Artificial intelligence is quickly becoming part of the cybercrime toolkit as technology evolves. The National Cybersecurity Centre's latest report assesses the cybersecurity risks facing New Zealand businesses. It shows the next generation of AI models have the potential to automate attacks, identify vulnerabilities in certain systems, and target particular organisations. Centre head Katrina Robinson says cyber criminals also have access to more convincing phishing campaigns and scams through AI.
7: They may well turn to the humans as the weakest link in a cybersecurity system.
3: A South Auckland hospice is calling for help in their construction of a multi-million dollar care home. Franklin Hospice is building a new facility in Pukekohe, following an 18% rise in patients over the last year alone. CEO Lydia Charteris says some people have already donated more than $100,000, but they're still a long way from their $3 million goal. To sport. The opening four balls combinations at the President's Cup have been released for play tomorrow morning on the Medina course near Chicago. Ryan Fox is joined by Adam Scott for an Antipodean international pairing against the United States' Colin Morikawa and Wyndham Clark. Black Ferns mentor Whitney Hanson's hopeful of creating another fond memory at Twickenham 4 years after her first visit as a coach. New Zealand faced England at the venue on Sunday morning. Hanson says she was fortunate to work there with her dad, Sir Steve, as part of a World 15 Invitational match.
8: Just going in at the beginning to do a bit of PD, but by the end of it they said, oh look, we're going to have you come in and be part of the group. And there's not too many probably father-daughter combinations that have sat in a coaching box together.
3: That's News and Sport. I'm Malcolm Jordan.
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10: 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Taking a look at the weather forecast for all of New Zealand.
11: 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It penetrates even to dividing soul and spirit, joints and marrow. 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
10: Hey, apologies for that. Didn't get the weather forecast working today. Hey, I'm new. Andrew Urquhart with you. It is, of course, a very special day today. Miracles Day. We'll get to the weather a little bit later on. The most important thing, of course, is a celebration of some very exciting things that will be happening this morning, and you can be a part of it. We'll get into the details of all of this in just a moment, but in summary, today is Miracles Day. You can be part of somebody's miracle. You can be an answer to prayer today through the work of CBM.
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10: 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It costs just $35 to restore a sight and hope to an individual. Now, today in particular, we're focusing in on the work that CBM does in Papua New Guinea with cataract operations. And there's some members of the Rima Media team who have recently returned from a PNG and have seen firsthand the work that was done. Joining us in the Rima studio very shortly is Murray Sheard. He is the CEO of CBM in New Zealand. There's a man with some stories to tell. But hey, the big part of the story is what part you can play. Already this morning, over 1,000 people, I think 1,066 people and change, have got on board and says, you know what? I'd love to be an answer to prayer. I'd love to be a miracle maker today. Have pledged their support by phoning 0800 77 22 64. That gets you straight through to the CBM Miracles Day team. They're happy to answer your call. And a bunch of people phoning through and saying, you know what, $35 for a cataract operation. Put me down for three of those. Just over $100 and three people have their sight restored. Whatever that looks like for you, how many miracles could you manage before lunchtime? It's not every day you get a chance to do this. But today is the day. And we're going to get into some tricky maths a little bit later in the program as well. Because every time a donation is made, 0800 77 22 64, and somebody says, put me down for $35. I'd like to be part of a miracle. Today, special opportunity. Miracles get not just doubled, not just tripled, not just quadrupled, but five times, fivefold. So every donation of $35, 0800 77 2264. Not just one person set free from blindness and given hope and opportunities in their community, but five people. You do the maths on that one. That is absolutely fantastic. Well done to the Brightside crew. Fantastic start to the day with the Miracles Day. But let's keep this going. I know the thoughts and comments, people are a very generous bunch. And today, not asking to text through your thoughts and comments, not talking politics today. No, we put that all to one side to support our good friends at CBM and asking you to partner with us as well. $35, how many could you do? 0800 77 2264 is the number to call. And hey, we'll keep you up to date on how this is going. We've got some amazing stories of lives that are changed, and you could be part of it as well.

0: That is Jamie Grace and Joy, Any Day, Anyhow. And that's what we're doing here today, actually, with Miracles Day. We are peddling some joy and some hope for some people who are doing it pretty tough. But you know what? You can bring joy. You can bring hope. You can be involved in somebody's miracle today. Huge response already from Rima listeners. Thank you for everyone who's got on board. But if you've just joined us, you may be saying, what's Miracles Day? What's this all about? This is a little bit different than what we normally do on the radio. Well, no mai haere mai. You are welcome. Thank you for being part of the show. And hey, somebody who knows all of the answers to all of your questions, Murray Shedd. Murray, kia ora. Welcome to the studio.
1: Kia ora.
0: We'll stick to the CBM-related questions, though, because, you know, I'm happy to talk you up and say, you know the answers to everyone's questions, sure. But we're not gonna stray into the weeds on this one. CBM Miracles Day. Now, introduce you head up CBM New Zealand. You are the head of a fine team of individuals who do amazing work, particularly helping those with disability in many different parts of the world. Today, we're focusing in on blindness in particular, and specifically geographically in PNG. Is that right? How am I doing so far? Fact check me, Murray.
1: You are doing amazing, and especially your reference to the fantastic team, and CBM have a fantastic team, both here and also in Papua New Guinea.
0: Yeah.
1: And I was there a couple of months ago and met the team that on the ground there as well. And no, they're doing incredible work, and through the listeners, through CBM, through the people in Papua New Guinea, people are getting their sight back, and it's amazing.
0: That is amazing. And honestly, I think it's worth taking a moment to think about people listening to the radio at the moment. Mm-hmm. What would your day be like so far? I mean, you've got up, you've had breakfast, maybe you've driven to work. What would your day be like if you couldn't see? What would your day be like if you had preventable blindness? There's just about everything on my list, Murray. Everything I've done today would not be possible if I didn't have sight. It's one of those things you don't know what you miss until it's gone. We take a lot of things for granted here in New Zealand.
1: That's right. Yeah. So my friends with who have blindness, but also my friends with other kinds of disabilities as well. Maybe they're in a wheelchair. One of the things that they report is that it takes them so much longer just to get functional in the morning. Right.
0: Yep.
1: So that's just one thing, like you say, as you wake up, things might take an extra hour.
0: And hey, for $35, we can restore not only sight, but hope to somebody. Murray, that seems like a small amount of money. I'm not sure that we could hire an ophthalmologist in New Zealand to get my cataracts done. Don't have cataracts, by the way. But we couldn't do it this cheap here in New Zealand. What makes the difference? How is it that you're able to restore somebody's sight for $35? How does that work?
1: Yeah, so really great question. In New Zealand, it would be $3,000-$5,000.
0: Okay.
1: And in Papua New Guinea, there is extra cost than the $35 that we are asking people to provide.
0: Mm-hmm.
1: But that's partially because we've been there for 48 years, and we have been training the ophthalmologists. We've trained and handed over to the local government, the clinic as well. And there's, of course, there's the salaries for all those people. But the CBM contribution is everything else needed now in order to get that done.
0: Okay. Yep. Okay. So, I mean, this is fantastic strategic use of money as well. That hey, you've upskilled, you've trained a group of people that can do it much cheaper, much more reasonably in that part of the world. We're going to get into the details a little bit later in the program of what it takes to give somebody a cataract surgery, and there may be some squeamish people. I'm thinking peeling a grape with a steak knife is not too far away from the metaphor we're talking about here, and there may be some people screwing up their eyes in response to that already. We'll get into the details of what that. What that looks like and the difference that it makes, and in particular, the impact of, I mean, you've seen this happen firsthand, but you've also seen the response, the reactions from the people who've had cataract surgery. Looking forward to telling some amazing stories. But for now, Murray, what do people do in response to this? People who have got up, got on with their day, tuned into Rima and gone, oh, what's this Miracles Day? How can they be a part of somebody's miracle today, Murray?
1: Yeah, so think about how you can, just with $35, make it the case that someone else effectively gets their old life back. Some of them have been blind for many, many years, and now they're going to be able to see because of you. So $35. So 0800 77 22 64 is the CBM number. And every gift of $35 does open someone's eyes again. If you can give more than that, perhaps you want to think, well, look, there are 12 months of the year. Maybe I'll give 12 of these. So someone can be healed once a month, then even better.
0: I can't think of anything better to do with $35. And hey, if you've got the time right now, if you're listening to this at the moment, do this now, actually, because I know what it's like. It's like, oh, yeah, no, that's a great idea. I'll do that later. And then you get busy and then you go, oh, yeah, I was going to do that thing. 0800 77 22 64. A $35 donation makes a transformational difference in somebody's life. 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And at the risk of sounding like the infomercial guy, but wait, there is more. We're going to get into the details very shortly of how your gift can be multiplied. But hey, don't wait for that. Phone now, 0800 77 22 64. Be a part of it.
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0: That is such a good song on Rima, Matt Redman and Son of Suffering. It is just coming up on 24 minutes past 10 o'clock. Today, a very special day. It is Miracles Day. Rima partnering with the CBM, a fantastic organisation that that works in so many parts of the world, supporting those with disability in some of the poorest places in the world, actually. Today in particular, we're focusing in on the work that they do with cataract surgery, and specifically in our own backyard, in our neighbourhood in Papua New Guinea. For $35, a cataract operation can be provided for somebody who is not able to function within their society, and this makes such a transformational difference. CEO of CBM New Zealand, Murray Sheard, is with me in the studio. Murray, I know you've seen firsthand what a difference this makes. Certainly some anxiety, perhaps, when the surgery is happening, a little bit of hope. Mm-hmm. But talk to me about the day the bandages come off.
1: Yeah, sure. So, I mean, if you've ever had to go to hospital, you know, it's a vulnerable place to be. You don't quite know what's happening. You're in the hands of other people, luckily skilled people.
0: Yep.
1: So yeah, there's a lot of vulnerability, a lot of worry. So actually, as we walked into and we saw five or six people there, each of them with eye patches on, so they'd had their surgery, mm-hmm. and you know, they were still looking worried. They were still looking at, well, what's going on? How will this work? Not knowing, right? So, so then nurse Wendy, she reaches over, beautiful Christian lady. She reaches over and she starts to take the bandage off.
0: Yeah.
1: And wow, you know, the number of times that their hands go up in the air, someone leaps up. Often gives, they gave one of our team a hug.
0: Mm-hmm.
1: In this case, we had Tabby from your team there, and I think one of them was looking up and going, I can see again, but there's something wrong. I'm seeing this white woman with this wild hair. But also the coolest thing is when their family members are there. So one of them, her daughter was there, and she raced up to say hi to her daughter and then was presented with her great-grandchild who she'd never seen, right? She had held but never seen.
0: Wow.
1: Just incredible.
0: That is, gosh. I'm just about crying listening to this. Mm. Murray, that is absolutely fantastic. A couple of things that you touched on there, which I think are so important. The joy that comes with that is priceless. But actually, there is a cost for it. $35. Mm. $35 restored sight to that grandmother. Now, I got to ask the details. Is that $35 per eye? So if it's a double cataract operation, that would be $70. Would that be correct?
1: That's right. So we don't normally do them on the same day.
0: Okay.
1: Someone might come back. And of course, if they've already had one done, then they're lesser priority. So it might be a few months later. But sometimes, depending on how far they've come, we'll do one day and then one quite soon after.
0: And honestly, as they say, in the kingdom of the blind, the one-eyed man is king. From no sight to be able to see out of one eye is just such an amazing miracle. Something else that you touched on that I wanted to highlight is the nurses, the volunteers, the ophthalmologists, the eye surgeons that are involved, often as volunteers and so often motivated by faith. I mean, CBM, Christian Blind Mission, you are a faith-based organization. And hey, there's good work being done by other organizations across the world, but this is your distinctive. You do this in Jesus' name. Mm. And hey, yes, we're opening the eyes of the blind, just like Jesus did, actually. But you're also bringing the hope of faith to people in isolated places as well.
1: Mm, that's right. Like, I always remember in Luke chapter 4, when Jesus gets up, and it's the very first thing he says in his ministry, and it's Isaiah 51, good news to the poor, to release the captives, to give sight back to the blind.
0: Yeah.
1: So yeah, I feel like we are very much right there at the heart of what Jesus' mission is about and spreading his love through the world. Absolutely. So as you say, there's volunteers. Some of these people are volunteers, or they might be our paid staff, but they live in villages further away.
0: Yeah, yeah.
1: And so in their spare time, they will do screening. So they'll find people who may not have even seen a doctor, let alone an ophthalmologist in their life. And then CBM will arrange so that they can come to hospital, give them accommodation support if needed, and certainly get them there without having to pay, because honestly, a bus fare from some of these villages would be like a month or 2 months' wages for the parents.
0: And honestly, some pretty isolated communities in PNG. It's a wild place. I mean, how many times have you been to PNG now, Murray? A
1: couple of times, yeah.
0: Yeah, yeah. And the isolation is an obstacle in itself. You know, if I had cataracts, my doctor would refer me to a specialist. I'd probably be on a waiting list for a while, but we would get it sorted eventually, and there would be no charge to me unless I got fed up and wanted to go private. You know, we've got all these options here in New Zealand.

0: Yeah, and then after the operation, they can actually see the eye surgeons, or can see Tabby with her wonderful red hair and go, this is a miracle. We are going to be talking to Tabs a little bit later in the program. She had the opportunity to see firsthand the work of CBM in Papua New Guinea. Murray, really appreciate your time today and the partnership with REMA. Just before you go, I just wanted to talk about a special opportunity, because $35 to give somebody hope, to restore their sight, to restore their position within their community, that is fantastic value for money. As I say, I cannot think of anything better to do with $35. I mean, that's a reasonably priced mains for a night out, or it's restoring somebody's eyesight for the rest of their life and giving them a hope for the future. I know what I'd rather be doing. I'd rather fast and pray and phone CBM 0800 772 264. But it does get better than that. Talk to us how this works, because I'm still figuring it out. If somebody phones 0800 772 264, their $35 donation gets multiplied, not doubled, not tripled, but five times. This does seem to be in the too good to be true category. Murray, how's this even work?
1: Yeah, I'm no mathematician, and clearly neither are you. But absolutely. So the New Zealand Government Aid Program through MFAT, this is the way that the New Zealand Government distributes aid as part of the generosity of New Zealanders to countries that are poorer than us. Aid agencies like CBM have contracts with MFAT where they give a certain amount on the condition that we raise a certain amount as well. Now, they give more than we have to raise. In fact, it's, you know, it's four times that. So what happens basically is that, so if CBM New Zealand raises, say, $100,000, then MFAT's match will mean that actually there's a $500,000 project.
0: Wow.
1: So it's five times the impact. So to break it down to one cataract surgery, so the $35 given by a generous person in New Zealand actually gets transformed into five cataract surgeries. So the maths works out, I think, to $175, but it's one cataract surgery multiplied by five to five cataract surgery. So a donation today generates five times that impact.
0: And honestly, this is the thing. If people are saying, hey, return on investment, not only $35 changing somebody's life, but let's times that by five. And Murray, just wanting to say, this is also a commendation to you and your work, because MFAT's not giving this type of deal to organizations that aren't really making a value for money tangible difference in the lives of people. That in order to get this type of deal, the people of MFAT have been asking some tough questions and looking at your business practices and decide, no, CBM, these are best practice people. This is good use of taxpayer money. We're going to partner with them. So, I mean, that's fantastic news, but it also says something about the caliber of your organization and the quality of the work that you do. And this isn't, I don't want it to be manipulative, hurry now while stocks last, but actually, what better day to support the work of CBM? Your $35 donation, making a difference to five people and the quality of their life and the hope that they have and their ability, as you were saying earlier, to even see their grandchildren. $35 donation or multiples of that. I say, hey, how many people in your family? Ask that question. How many people in your immediate family? Is there, perhaps there's two, perhaps there's three, whatever that number is for you. How about on behalf of you and your family, and hey, this may get expensive for people with big families, I get it, but how much would you give to support your family member if they were in this space? Do this in Jesus' name, knowing that this is a good resource going into good hands and actually restoring hope to so many people. On behalf of you and your household, to the people of PNG that you will never meet this side of heaven, phone now, 0800 772 264, and your gift multiplied five times. Be a part of Miracles Day today.

0: That is Madison Watkins on Rima and Great Song God You Are. Great day today. It is Miracles Day here on Rima, supporting the work of CBM and encouraging you to support the work. A $35 donation changes somebody's life in so many ways. Yes, it restores hope to them, but it also restores sight as well. CBM do tremendous work all over the world. Today, we're focusing in particular at the work that they do in Papua New Guinea, the cataract surgery. $35 for cataract surgery. Honestly, if you want a bargain, that is a bargain. $35 for cataract surgery, as Murray was explaining beforehand, that gets multiplied by five. I'm still working out the maths on that one. Tabs joins me in the studio, producer for The Morning Wake Up. Kia ora, welcome. Welcome to the Rima Studio. Nice to have you here.
1: Thank you. It's great to be here. It's an exciting day.
0: It is a very exciting day, and I love the fact that the radio station, now normally there's a deep rivalry, of course, between Life FM and Rima and Sanctuary. Ooh, no, there's not. But today we're all working together for a very good cause.
1: That's right. Today I'm on everyone's team.
0: Well, you are. You are. And working very hard as well. But honestly, why wouldn't you? Because there's a quote from William Wilberforce that I really love. It sticks with me. It says, look, you can choose what you're going to do. You can choose whether or not to support this cause or that cause, or you can choose what to do with your money, what to do with your energy. But one thing you can't do is say that you don't know. Mm. You can never say that you don't know. And today, we know that there's an opportunity, a $35 opportunity to restore hope and sight to somebody in Papua New Guinea. Now, what you do with that is up to you, but what you can't say is you don't know. And Tabs, you can't unsee the things that you saw in PNG, right?
1: No, and I have to tell you all about it because I met some amazing people.
0: Yeah.
1: Yeah. One young girl that I met really deeply impacted me. So I was in Papua New Guinea about 2 months ago, and I got to meet all sorts of people that were blind, and then I got to witness their eye surgery, and the next day they could see for the first time.
0: Oh, my goodness.
1: That in it of wow. itself is amazing.
0: Yeah.
1: One of the girls that I got to meet, she'd had one eye done, mm-hmm. and then we got to see her second eye done. So we got to see her in that in-between process.
0: Yeah, yeah.
1: Life had already changed a lot.
0: So this is a young girl. She's in PNG.
1: Yeah. 9 years old.
0: Oh, my goodness.
1: Yeah. And so a lot of people don't know, like cataracts, you know, typically people think that's an old person's
0: yeah,
1: thing.
0: Yeah, that's what I thought. Yeah.
1: It's a normal part of an aging eye. But if you're living in poverty and you're not getting enough nutrition,
0: yeah.
1: you're not getting enough food, you're exposed to the sun, or maybe your mum when she was pregnant with you wasn't getting enough food, or it could be genetic.
0: Yeah.
1: Children can be born with cataracts.
0: Gosh, and these are preventable
1: yeah.
0: conditions.
1: If this happened in New Zealand, the surgery would happen immediately and you wouldn't hear about it.
0: Yeah.
1: So this does happen.
0: It happens every day probably in New Zealand. It's not going to make the headlines.
1: We just have healthcare.
0: Yeah.
1: And so it gets fixed. But they don't have this in Papua New Guinea. So this young girl, Louise, she was 9 years old when we met her. But from a very young age, it was obvious that she was blind. And her mother abandoned her.
0: Oh, my goodness.
1: So for context, her mother had married a man who then developed cataracts. So so she was married to a man who was blind.
0: Yeah.
1: Then she had her first son who ended up being blind. And then she had another child, Louise, who was also blind. And her mother just couldn't do it.
0: And hey, no judgment on the mother there. There's obviously something genetic happening here. And like you're saying, there's not the healthcare. There's not, the Plunkett nurse is coming around. Oh, we got this problem. We'll put you on a waiting list. You'll get it fixed. No problem. That's not happening in PNG.
1: And the life that her mother would have had to live caring for three people could not see. It's the equivalent of caring for three toddlers.
0: Yeah.
1: So just a devastating situation. And so when we met Louise, we met who we thought was her mother, but it was actually her auntie.
0: Okay.
1: Because her auntie had been caring for her.
0: Good old auntie.
1: I know.
0: In that space, stepping up, being a part of it. So Louise, she's 9 years old. Now, she has had one eye fixed already.
1: But only when she was about 8 years old.
0: Oh,
1: so
0: okay.
1: About 8 years of her life, she couldn't play with her friends.
0: Yeah.
1: She couldn't go to school. She couldn't socialize. She couldn't dress herself.
0: Yeah.
1: She couldn't fetch her own water. She couldn't do anything.
0: But she has this hope, though, because she knows the difference that the first operation has made to her life, from not being able to see anything to, okay, I can see a little bit. Mm-hmm. But preparing for that second operation, did you see the operation? Did you see this?
1: Yeah,
0: I was talking to Murray beforehand. I imagine it to be a little bit like trying to peel a grape with a steak knife.
1: Yeah, well, look, I'm not that squeamish, so okay. I was fascinated
0: you're,
1: by it.
0: You're in there.
1: I was in there just amazed by the science.
0: You didn't
1: of it
0: have
1: all.
0: A go. They didn't give you a scalpel.
1: Oh,
0: and let you have a
1: no,
0: go.
1: Goodness me!
0: I'm glad of that.
1: I stood very still. but it was amazing. Just how quick the process is.
0: Very talented people.
1: You know, in yeah. less than 15 minutes, a surgery what? Is completed. I know. It's about, on average, it's about a 12-minute operation.
0: Let's do four of these an hour. Why not?
1: Literally.
0: Oh my goodness.
1: Yes. And then 24 hours later, they get the eye patch taken off and they can see for the first time.
0: That is so good.
1: So, now, yeah, within 24 hours, a life has changed.
0: We've got a little a clip here. Now, is this Louise or is this Louise's auntie that we're about to hear?
1: This is Louise's auntie.
0: Okay. Let's have a listen.
2: It was a big joy to the family. We thought that there was no hope for Louise. After the surgery, she could see again, and it was really amazing. It was a really happy days for us. We went back home, and then the people in the village, they were really surprised. They can see that Louise was doing something she has never done before, and they made a little party for her.
0: Wow. She gets to have a party.
1: Yeah.
0: That is, wow.
1: And what those village people were seeing was they were seeing Louise play tag with friends for the first time.
0: Okay.
1: They were seeing her play knuckle bones.
0: Man.
1: Which, you know, requires very good eyesight to be able to throw a stone up in the air and
0: exactly.
1: catch it.
0: Yeah.
1: And then we got to play those games with Louise, and she was just laughing and happy. She was laughing at how bad we were at playing the games because she's so much better than us. But, you know, her
0: and
1: life...
0: she's only had both eyes working for hours, and she's still better than you.
1: Yes.
0: So
1: yep.
0: no shame there.
1: Yeah.
0: Abs, that's fine.
1: So just the joy and the life change. She can now go to school. She can now become a teacher one day if she wants to. Her life is going to be so different. She can now have friends.
0: Wow. $35.
1: Yeah.
0: That's made such a big difference in Louise's life, and you can make a difference in somebody's life today as well. 0800 772 2264. Tabs, I also heard a story from Murray about another, what do they call it, the day that the patches come off?
1: Miracles Day, Miracles or the miracle moment.
0: Miracle moment when the patches come off, and somebody, they kind of had a double miracle. Because not only could they see, but you were standing there, and you were not what they expected to see in a village in Papua New Guinea, and you were part of their miracle that day, right?
1: Yeah, I think you're talking about Monica.
0: Monica, yeah.
1: Who, her eye patch came off, and she looked around, big smile on her face, and she looked at me, and she said, "I see a white girl." And once we had that translated, we all laughed and cheered, and we were like, well, she really can see now.
0: Yeah, yeah.
1: And
0: exactly.
1: She got up, she gave the nurse a hug, she gave me a hug,
0: wow.
1: She gave her sister a hug. It was a beautiful moment.
0: Yeah, and stories of people who are saying, you know what, for the first time, I can see my grandchildren.
1: Mm-hmm.
0: How much is that worth to you today, actually? How many times 35 is that worth to you today on Miracles Today? 0800 772-264, 0800-772-264. 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How many of those could you do? I said beforehand, how many people in your family? 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You know it is. Do this in Jesus' name. Phone now 0800 772 2264. Be a part of someone's miracle.
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0: That is Sam Wesley on Rima Living Water Wash Over Me. It is just a few minutes away from 11 o'clock. Very special day here on Rima. 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
1: In this update, the head of the Ministry of Education is taking concerns about transparency seriously. Chief Ombudsman John Allen's asked to meet with the agency over claims a leaked video of an official asking people not to put information in writing to dodge the Official Information Act was not a one-off. Here's senior political reporter Azaria Howell.
2: Ministry of Education Chief Executive Ellen McGregor-Reed says an internal review's been commissioned and the matter's being addressed. She says the meeting with John Allen will be an opportunity to discuss work underway to establish the facts and to see if more action's needed.
1: Uncertainty from those whose businesses rely on gas as the government hits pause on an LNG import terminal procurement process. The Energy Minister wanted to secure a deal with one of two possible candidates before the year's end, but time has run out before the election. New Zealand Association of Bakers President John Coburn says it's not the news he wanted. He says many bakeries are built around a large oven, which would take years to replace if a new energy source was needed.
3: If we continue to be playing ping-pong with issues such as do we do something with LNG or do we not, we don't know where to put our money.
1: Another stern warning for the leadership of Fire and Emergency. The National Party's promising to do away with its board and make the organisation directly accountable to the Emergency Management Minister. A damning report released last week detailed delays in procuring new fire trucks and slammed the organisation's leadership. National's Emergency Management spokesperson Mark Mitchell says if re-elected, he would deal with the lost confidence in Chief Executive Kerry Gregory.
4: I have very clear expectations about what I expect the leadership to be delivering for the front line.
1: Another positive annual result for Fonterra, despite challenging weather conditions and global volatility. The dairy co-ops confirmed a total cash return to shareholders of $19.6 billion. The final farm gate milk price payout for dairy farmers is $9.69. That's down from a record high payout of $10.16 last year. Total dividends for the year have come to 73 cents per share, including the 16 cents per share paid out after the sale of Fonterra's consumer arm earlier this year. A 30-minute target for police handing mental health patients over to ED won't be a hard and fast rule. The final phase of police dialing down their response involves cutting the handover time in half. Health New Zealand says staff have been clear the initial target of 15 minutes is unsafe. Specialist Mental Health and Addiction Director Carla Berquist says sometimes 30 minutes won't be realistic.
5: There is also legislative requirements that police need to meet, and for the most part, that's how it works in practice.
1: US President Donald Trump is rolling out the red carpet for his Chinese counterpart Xi Jinping. It's the second time this year the leaders of the world's two biggest economies have met face-to-face. US correspondent Mitch McCann says many tech leaders have been invited to the state dinner, with AI one of the big discussion topics over the next couple of days.
6: The other is whether or not they can extend this trade truce after Donald Trump's Liberation Day last year, which is hard to forget.
1: To sport, a geographic golfing gamble by international captain Jeff Ogilvie for tomorrow's opening President's Cup four balls on the Medina course near Chicago. Ryan Fox is joined by fellow Antipodean Adam Scott in the fourth match pairing versus the United States' Colin Morikawa and Wyndham Clark. The South Korean Kims, Tom and Siwoo, wrap up the day against Chris Gotterup and Patrick Cantlay. Japanese duo Hideki Matsuyama and Ryo Hisatsune meet Cameron Young and Xander Schauffele. Scottie Scheffler and Sam Burns open up against Minwoo Lee and Sungjae Im. Justin Thomas and Jackson Koivin play Corey Connors and Nico Echeverria. Loose forward, Kaipo Olsen-Baker and wing Aisha Leti-Inga return to the Black Ferns for Sunday's rugby test against world champions England at Twickenham. That's News and Sport. I'm Malcolm Jordan.
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8: Kia ora, good morning. Taking a look at the weather forecast for all of New Zealand. for the rest of today, Thursday, the 24th of September, Miracles Day, of course, with CBM. And the weather, firstly, Northland to Waikato, also Coromandel Bay of Plenty and Taupō, generally fine apart from some morning showers in Northland. Waitomo to Manawatu, including Tomarorui and Taihape, again, generally fine apart from isolated showers, although cloud increasing later on. Gisborne, Hawke's Bay and Wairarapa, showers about Gisborne and coastal Hawke's Bay and Wairarapa. That clears away this morning or early afternoon, otherwise fine. Horowhenua to Wellington, also across to the South Island districts of Nelson, Marlborough and Canterbury. Fine weather for you guys today. Border to Westland, also north and central Otago and Dunedin City. Showers developing morning or afternoon, some of those showers may be heavy. Clutha, Southland and also Fiordland. Cloud increasing with showers, some showers heavy once again. And in the Chathams, showers, some may be heavy with hail, easing later today with fine periods increasing.
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8: 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Today, Rhema is partnering with CBM for what we're calling Miracles Day, because it is a miracle. Okay, yes, there's an ophthalmologist and a scalpel involved. We're using some modern medical technology. But this is what Jesus did. He brought sight to the blind. This is a big part of his ministry. And Murray Sheard, who's the CEO of CBM New Zealand, he was saying earlier, the first words that Jesus spoke in Luke's gospel was reading from the book of Isaiah, that he had been called to bring sight to bring sight to the blind. Jesus spent much of his ministry doing that, and CBM continue in that tradition, inspired by their faith, Christian Blind Mission, CBM. And they do a tremendous work in many different parts of the world, supporting people with disability in Jesus' name. That includes restoring sight to the blind. And today, focusing in on the work in Papua New Guinea, we're going to hear from some people who have seen firsthand the difference that it makes. But you're going to be part of that difference today, right here, right now. A one-off donation of $35, 0800 77 2264. But you may wish to multiply that. You may say, you know what, sign me up for the Miracle a Month Club. I'm not sure if they call it that, actually. But what if once a month you and your household restored sight to somebody who hasn't been able to see? What a wonderful thing to do each month. And honestly, $35 a month, that's little more than a dollar a day, restoring sight to somebody. And not just restoring sight, but restoring hope, restoring life to somebody who, honestly, I can't get my head around how tough that would be. A $35 donation covers the cost of a cataract surgery for one person. And a big thanks to the New Zealand government through Aotearoa International Development Corporation. That gift is multiplied five times, so now's the time to get on board. 0800 77 2264. That is the number to call to be a part of Miracles Day with CBM on Rhema. Come on, be a part of it. 0800 77 2264.

0: Does.
1: That is such a good song. Joel Vaughan on Rima. I just want to love like God does. Well, here's an idea, actually. Because if you were singing, bopping along to that song and go, yeah, I want to love like God does. Great song. Love listening to Rima. Get so inspired by my faith. You really want to love like God does? How about, I don't know, what would Jesus do? He'd restore sight to the blind. Your opportunity to be involved with that today. And yeah, okay, a little bit of scripture out of context, but roll with it. 0800 77 2264. Today is a wonderful opportunity to be involved with something really exciting, literally restoring sight to the blind. $35. Honestly, not much change from a meal deal. Burger, fries and a Coke. Honestly, I mean, depends where you go, of course, obviously. But what I'm saying is one night meal out could restore not just sight, but hope and a future for somebody in a different part of the world, somebody you might not meet this side of heaven. I can't think of anything better you could do with that money. 0800 77 2264. Richard Matthews joins me in the studio. Richard, kia ora.
2: G'day, how are you doing?
1: I'm doing very well. It's so good to be involved with Miracles Day and CBM. Love the work that you guys do. What's your role in this day and in CBM? What's your part of the plan?
2: I'm director of fundraising, so making sure the donations come in. So this is it. You guys help me do my job, guys, by donating. Thank you.
1: And actually, if it goes well, then you get the credit, okay, because you're fundraising. If it goes badly, I mean, no pressure, Richard, no pressure. But already some exciting things happening in that front.
2: We've had
1: a good start to Miracles
2: Day.
1: Yeah,
2: we have. We've seen like $55,000 come in so far to help restore sight in Papua New Guinea, and that's amazing. And it's not just sight, it's giving people back their independence, their ability to, you know, see the board at school, to catch a rugby ball when it's kicked in the air, to see the faces of their loved ones.
1: I think that's the one that really gets me because, I mean, hey, I'm a granddad.
2: Yep.
1: And my grandchildren live in a different part of the country, so, you know, I don't get to see them as often as I'd like to, but I still get to see them. I still get to do video calls with them and those sorts of things. I do get to see that their face light up when they see me.
2: Yep.
1: There is nothing more precious to me in this world than that. And for some people, and we're focusing particularly on Papua New Guinea, I mean, you've been there, Richard. You've seen a grandmother's face light up when she sees her grandchild for the first time, right?
2: Yeah. I did see a great grandfather who saw his great grandson for the very first
1: time. Oh my goodness! Take it to the next level, right?
2: Yeah, he came. His granddaughter brought him to the clinic, and she had a little baby with her.
1: Oh wow!
2: And when he got his eye patches off, I mean, his first thing was like, "Look at all these new friends!" And then he said, "Oh, I can cook for myself again. I can collect water again." And then we said, "Look, who did you come with today? Can you see any friends or family with you?" And he pointed out his granddaughter. And then to see his great-grandson, and we took some photos of them together, and the way that he looked into his great-grandson's face with such adoration, you say, as a grandfather yourself, you know, there's nothing better.
1: What's that worth? You know what? It's worth a lot more than $35, I tell you. So, hey, let's do the maths on this one. And calling out all parents and grandparents on behalf of your children, on behalf of those that you daily love and pray for, maybe that's children or grandchildren or other members of your family, do it on their behalf, because these are people made in the image of God who do not have the same privileges and opportunities that we are blessed with here in Aotearoa. On their behalf, please phone 0800 77 2264, 0800 77 2264. Richard, talk us through when somebody phones that number, what happens? Pretend that you are a member in the call centre staff. You pick up the phone and say,
2: Hello, Richard. Welcome to CBM. How can I help you?
1: Well, I heard this thing on the radio, Richard, and I'd like to make a donation about the eye thing. How does that work? You can help me with that?
2: Yeah, absolutely. So today is Miracles Day. So for a gift of just $35, you can restore the gift of sight for someone in Papua New
1: Guinea. I'm getting out my credit card. We're going to stop the rehearsal right here because I don't want to send my credit card details live on the radio. But it's as simple as that. And what a great team you guys have at CBM. And there's some people standing by at the moment who, at the other end of that phone line, 0800 77 2264, they'll be able to quickly, efficiently, and in a very friendly manner process your call and be very grateful for your donations today, right?
2: Absolutely. That's my team that are taking your calls. And we did some practices earlier in the week. I gave some donations myself because I deeply believe in this work as well. I don't just work for CBM. Yeah. I'm a donor myself. A lot of our board members are donors. We really believe in what we're doing.
1: Honestly,
2: and we'd love you to get behind it.
1: Because you can't unsee the things that you've seen. You know, we're talking about restoring sight, but you've seen firsthand the difference that it makes. You get it. You believe in it. You've seen it firsthand. Take us there. Take us into a surgery in a remote village in Papua New Guinea. And this is a little bit squeamish. I'm describing it as trying to peel a grape with a steak knife. I'm sure they've got proper surgical equipment.
2: They do.
1: Of course they do. I'm just trying to create a visceral image for radio listeners. But take us into the surgery. What's that like?
2: Yeah, the surgery is fascinating. I couldn't have imagined having this opportunity in New Zealand, but I could actually stand over the ophthalmologist's shoulder and watch while they perform the operation.
1: Wow.
2: And it's phenomenal. They're so incredibly skilled. Mm-hmm. And it is a simple 12 to 15 minute procedure, but obviously every eye is different.
1: Yeah.
2: And so some of them were a little bit more complex than others. And for me, it was amazing to see how technical they were. I had an ophthalmologist on my shoulder as well, helping explain to me what was going on.
1: Wow.
2: So it was like, yeah, first they'll make a little, you know, 4 millimeter incision and and then they remove the cataract.
1: They take the old one out, it's an artificial lens that they put in, is that correct?
2: Yeah, correct. They put a Perspex type material that they use. Yeah. Don't quote me on that because I'm not an ophthalmologist.
1: You're not an ophthalmologist, but I love saying that word today.
2: Yeah.
1: And I'm going to be saying it a lot on Miracles Day. Now, 0800-772-264 to be a part of it. We can't all be ophthalmologists, but we can all of us today, everybody listening today, can restore sight to the blind. Seriously. Now, you're the fundraising manager. I was talking beforehand. I got this idea about, do you have a thing called... like monthly, is it like Operation of the Month Club? You've probably got a catchier title than that. Can people do the thing where they go, okay, yeah, $35, that's not much more than a dollar a day. Can people like phone the number 0800-772-264 and say, put me down for one a month regular giving? Does that work?
2: Absolutely. Yeah, we have a group of people who do that we call Eye Champions.
1: Oh, wow.
2: Yeah. So they've committed to restoring sight every month, month after month. And what that regular giving allows us to do is be really prepared and have the resources to go out into remote communities so that eye care is available for more people in Papua New Guinea who need it. Well, we were at the eye clinic. The line was out the door for people waiting to be screened.
1: Wow.
2: And so, like, there are loads of people waiting for us to help restore sight.
1: Yeah, yeah.
2: And you've got that power today to make a donation, to give that gift of sight to
1: someone. I think it's fantastic. It's been eye champion. I want to be an eye champion. And honestly, it is very simple to do so. 0800-772-264. If you phone that number and say, I'd like to be an eye champion, thank you. They're going to be so impressed at the call center, aren't they?
2: They are. They'll be like, how do you even know about eye champions?
1: How do we know? Yeah, exactly. And it is wonderful to be involved with us. Now, I'm a huge fan of CBM and something that we've got in my kitchen, actually. We've got a CBM calendar. And, you know, every month, you know, we turn the page and there's a photo of somebody else whose life has been restored through the work of CBM. And that's a cool thing, being an eye champion, because every month you're bringing healing and restoration to another person. And, you know, just like you're turning the page on a calendar, this is something you're regularly involved with. Now, hey, I know that it is a tough situation for people. They may not be able to give hundreds of dollars, but a dollar a day, that's in most people's budgets, eh?
2: Absolutely. Yeah. I mean, I buy a Coke most days. Those are what, like $4.50 these days.
1: Mm-hmm.
2: So yeah, like we most people can afford it.
1: And no judgment, you know, if people are getting coffees, that's fine. But you know what, if you can go one day a week, I'm not going to do this thing. And instead of that, I'm going to restore sight to the blind. What a wonderful way of investing into, well, not just a fantastic ministry, but building the kingdom of God. Because this is a Jesus thing for you guys. Yes, it's amazing work. Yes, you're using doctors and modern technology and all those sorts of things. But Jesus is at the heart of what you guys do, right?
2: Absolutely. It's a big part of why I work for Christian Blind Mission. I've been a Christian since I was about 8 years old. I've always taken the words of Jesus incredibly seriously, particularly his call to care for the poor and the marginalized.
1: Yeah.
2: You know, and when Jesus had the opportunity to first speak in the synagogue, he said, I came to proclaim the year of the Lord's favor, good news to the poor, sight to the blind.
1: Yeah.
2: And I'm like, yeah, that's what we're all about.
1: That's what we're all about. This is Team Jesus, right?
2: If I can carry on that mission in my work, job done.
1: Exactly. Now, just looking at the numbers, 1,636 people have responded to that call. 0800 77 22 64. That's not bad for 22 minutes past 11 on a Thursday morning, right?
2: It's amazing, and I do want to just say thank you so much from the bottom of my heart for everyone who has donated. I've seen firsthand the impact that your donations have. I've met people like Patrick, who was unable to see the board at school and can now, like, you know, kick and catch a rugby ball and
1: wow.
2: See the mountains of the Highlands behind him. Like, we played a game of rugby with him.
1: Oh,
2: he
1: man.
2: Was amazing. I wanted to recruit him for the Warriors while I was over there.
1: And this is the thing, really. I mean, this guy, Patrick, how old was Patrick, by the way?
2: He is, I think, 14 now.
1: 14. Yeah. And here's the deal. If he hasn't been able to see, then he hasn't been able to practice rugby, but his sight is restored and suddenly, if PNG had a sevens team, I think that'd be difficult to catch, really, yeah.
2: They're really into league over there, so yep. The Papua New Guinea league team is quite good.
1: Mm-hmm.
2: Not quite at the level where they're regularly competitive with, Australia and New Zealand.
1: Probably
2: but
1: better
2: not
1: than
2: far
1: the
2: off.
1: Warriors this week, I'm just saying. I mean, is that too soon?
2: Too soon, yeah. It still hurts, which is why we need to get Patrick up in the team, is what I'm saying.
1: Exactly. Now, 0800 77 22 64 is the number to call to be a part of it. And I really would encourage you to support young people like Patrick, because the thing is, Richard, we can read out a big number and go, hey, look, 1,600... plus operations pledged today. Now, some people may have done multiples. We may have had some eye champions. There may have been people who said, hey, put me down for 10 of those. And if you're in a capacity to do that, then bless you, good on you. But we're not in a space to go, oh, well, they've had hundreds, thousands of donations already. You don't need me. You've seen the queues. You know how big the need is. We're not going to meet that need today, but how much of that need can we meet? 0800 77 22 64, right?
2: Yeah, so you're absolutely right. So in Papua New Guinea, there are lots of remote communities where it's really hard to get help.
1: Mm-hmm.
2: And so what your donation does is enable us to find the next Patrick.
1: Yeah.
2: The next Louise. Louise was a girl who is 9 years old who lives in a very remote community, and she had to travel a long way to come to Goroka, where we have our eye clinic.
1: Yeah.
2: Her auntie told us of the journey. It was like they live in a valley. She said we had to go up a mountain and down the other side and then up again. And imagine leading a blind girl all that way to get help. And she said, for the longest time, we didn't know help was available. She said, I thought there was no hope for her.
1: Wow.
2: And today, Rima listeners, you can be that hope.
1: Now, Louise, we were talking to Tabitha beforehand, and she had the opportunity to meet Louise. She got the shock of her life when the bandages came off. She says, oh, gosh, there's a white girl. But actually, we've got a little bit of a recording. Now, I think this is Louise's auntie talking about the difference that this operation has made. Let's have a listen.
0: My daughter's name is Louise. She's 9 years old. And actually, I'm not a real mother, but I'm the guardian to Louise. The mother left us because of the visual impairment, because the elder brother also have visual problem. The father also have visual problems, so the mother left.
1: Gosh, that's so heartbreaking, isn't it?
2: Yeah, I mean, imagine having three people in one family and the burden of having to care for those people.
1: Yeah.
2: It must have been really hard. So
1: really hard. So, yeah. No judgment on the mum there, an impossible situation. Good old auntie stepping up, walking over those mountains with her blind niece, having sight restored. But, I mean, the thing is, with Louise's story, there's four other people that need help.
2: Yeah.
1: There's four other people that, as she returns to her village and her community, is able to say, hey, look, I can see. I've got hope now. Mum, I love you. Please get help for my dad, for my brother.
2: Yep.
1: There's more miracles to happen, right?
2: The dad was phenomenal. He actually said, don't worry about me.
1: He's wow.
2: like, take care of my children.
1: Wow.
2: That was his first priority as a father. And I'm a dad myself. I get it. I would put my kids before myself every time.
1: Yeah.
2: But of course, we want to help him too.
1: We want to help him as well. Luis's dad. And just so good to hear, actually, that there's still a continued connection there. Obviously, there's some genetic things happening in Luis's family as well. But you guys, both with the operations and getting out to the villages, getting the word out there, they're saying, hey, you don't have to live like this. Here's a wonderful operation that you can have. And Luis going back to her village, and for people to be able to see that she can see, what a wonderful message of hope, right?
2: Yeah, her auntie Doris told us they threw a party for her when she got back to the village, and they said, look, she's doing all of these things that she couldn't do before.
1: Yeah, yeah.
2: And we played with her. She loves to play stones, which is like a Papua New Guinean version of knuckle bones.
1: Okay.
2: And so we gathered some stones in the dirt, and she played against Tabby, she played against Murray.
1: Yeah.
2: And she was laughing. She thought it was so hilarious when Murray dropped the stone. And she was phenomenal at it.
1: Yeah.
2: Yeah, this girl who had not been able to see before, now watching every stone into her hand with ease and being able to play so freely and so delightfully.
1: Hey, love for you to be a part of the next miracle for Luis and for so many others that have needs. 0800-77-2264. It is a $35 donation to restore sight and hope to somebody's life today. Be a part of the miracles. 0800-77-2264.
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4: I have installed my king upon Zion, my holy mountain. I will surely tell of the decree of the Lord. You are my son. Today I have begotten you. Ask of me, and I'll surely give the nations as your inheritance and the very ends of the earth as your possession.
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Serpent to the Palace. That is Brandon Lake on Rima. And the story of Joseph, of course, and A Coat of Many Colours. It is just coming up on 25 minutes to 11 o'clock. Andrew Urquhart with you on a very special day. It is Miracles Day today, partnering with CBM and encouraging you to join the partnership by phoning 0800 772 264. In particular, focusing in on the work of the cataract surgery that CBM does, and particularly in Papua New Guinea. Now, they do work in many different parts of the world. CBM, Christian Blind Mission, cataract surgery is a big

part of their work, but they also do a tremendous amount of work in the area of supporting people with disability in some of the most challenging parts of the world. I was chatting with Murray Sheard, who's the CEO of CBM New Zealand, just the other week, actually, about the work that they're doing in Nepal. After the devastating flash floods that happened there, CBM are on the ground supporting people with disabilities and those who have become recently disabled in natural disasters. So that's the bigger picture of what they do. So a particular focus, a particular lens, pun intended, today on cataract surgery in Papua New Guinea. Now, that $35 donation, $35, that's not a large amount of money, but they can do so much with that. That phone number again, by the way, 0800-77-2264. That $35 funds a sight-saving cataract surgery. But the work doesn't stop there. They also provide eye assessments. And in some cases, transformation can be made. It doesn't need surgery. They just need to provide some appropriate glasses. It also provides training to staff in remote locations, ensuring that each health post has the right equipment, including eye charts and glasses and mobility aids, all those sorts of things. The core facilities also require additional equipment, all sorts of ophthalmology gear, and that is provided by CBM. Now, they also deliver eye, ear, and hearing care in schools, because if this is something which can be picked up early, then the treatment is less complicated, and the CBM staff, the people that they've trained, are also able to screen children for eye and ear problems and refer them to services if needed. Something else which has been happening, and CBM really been doing a lot of work in this area, training new ophthalmologists. The ophthalmologist, basically, it's a fancy way of saying eye doctor. These are the specialists who are trained to do cataract surgeries. Very efficient at doing it. 15 minutes for a cataract surgery operation. Cut open the eye, pull out the cataract, put in the new artificial lens. 15 minutes and done, and then the next day that eye can see again. So as well as doing the surgeries, they're also training new ophthalmologists, because currently in all of PNG, there's 9 ophthalmologists for 10 million people. That's less than 1 per million. The World Health Organization recommends for a country of that size, PNG should have 70 to 80 ophthalmologists. So, yeah, a bit of catching up to do, but CBM are also involved with that work. And expanding inclusive education for people with blindness or low vision by providing braille mobility aids, tactile skills to infants, preschoolers, school-aged children and adults as well. So, yeah, in a lot of cases, a simple 15-minute surgery can make a transformational difference. 0800-77-2264. Your pledge of $35 or multiples thereof will make a difference. But this is the work of CBM. They're doing this in Jesus' name. Not everybody can have a miracle operation, but for those who can't, they'll provide the skills, the support to help them live their best life. What does that look like for you? 0800-77-2264. To partner with CBM and make a transformational change in people's lives. Thank you for those hundreds of people who have phoned through already. Will you join us? Will be a part of what's happening here? 0800-77-2264. Now, you may have questions. I get that. We've got some of the team at CBM that are joining us in the studio, some of the Rima Media team who have seen firsthand the difference that these surgery makes. We'll have some more guests in the studio a little bit later on. Coming up in just a moment, though, an interview with a retired ophthalmologist who has experience in the field. He's going to be talking in particular about what are cataracts? What does the surgery involve? And why is blindness so common in Papua New Guinea? That conversation with Neil Murray, a retired eye surgeon, and he's also a member of the CBM Global Board. Conversation with him coming up in just a moment.

0: That is Francesco Battistelli on Rima and He Will. It is just coming up on 11:45. Special day today, Miracles Day, supporting the work of CBM. That phone number to pledge your support. $35 donation will provide cataract surgery for one person, restore not just their sight, but hope to them and their family and community. 0800 77 2264. Ask yourself the question, how many eye surgeries could I fund? $100 does three. That's, well, some rough rounding there. But hey, you may have questions about what exactly are cataracts? What does this operation do? And why is this such a big problem in places like PNG? Now, Neil Murray is a retired eye surgeon and ophthalmologist. He is also the chairperson of the CBM Global Board. And, well, since Neil is a retired eye surgeon and ophthalmologist, we aren't allowed to call him a doctor. But, yeah, he knows more about eye surgery than you and I will ever know. So this is a conversation that some members of the Life FM team had with him. First question they asked Murray was, what exactly are cataracts?
1: Inside your eye, there is a structure called your lens, which is a clear structure. And light rays, what you see comes into your eye, and your lens actually helps focus those light rays on the back of your eye so you see a clear picture. And this lens stays nice and clear. But when it becomes cloudy, and it can become cloudy for a range of reasons, but age being one of them, trauma is another cause. When that lens becomes cloudy, when it loses its clarity, light rays can't get through to the back of the eye. So you can't form pictures. You can't see anymore. And ultimately, that lens can become white. It can become quite white, and it blocks pretty much all the light that comes through to the eye, and you are effectively blind.
0: This is a conversation with retired eye surgeon and ophthalmologist Neil Murray, talking about the problem, but also, of course, CBM very much about the cure. What does it take to treat cataracts and restore sight to the blind? How does the operation actually work?
1: The cataract operation allows that opaque lens to be replaced with an artificial lens, an implant. And the operation is wonderfully simple because you work through a very small incision, you remove the cataract, and you put the replacement lens, the artificial lens, in the place where the cataract was. And as the eye heals, that replacement lens allows you to see well again, allows those light rays to be properly focused on the back of the eye and pictures and images to be formed.
0: That is remarkable, isn't it? Murray Ray, retired eye surgeon and ophthalmologist, explaining how this simple 15-minute operation can restore sight to the blind. You can be a part of that miracle today as well by phoning 0800 77 2264. It is Miracles Day here on Rima, partnering with CBM and encouraging you to be a part of that miracle as well. Now, this recorded conversation with the retired eye surgeon and ophthalmologist Neil Murray. Final question on this, because we're focusing in particular on cataract surgeries in Papua New Guinea. And here's a question you may have. Why is this type of blindness so common in PNG?
1: Cataracts happen all the time. Yep, cataracts happen all the time. But if you don't have enough surgeons around, if you don't have enough facilities around to deal with them, the cataracts that happened to people last year, they stay there. And then this year, another bunch of people develop cataracts. So you build up a backlog. If you compound that by the fact that the more ultraviolet exposure you get, so the closer you are to the equator, and if you're not protected from that ultraviolet exposure, there's an increased risk of developing cataracts. And then nutritional factors come into play. If you're malnourished, if you're not having an adequate diet, and that's very common. I mean. Poor nutrition and malnourishment go hand in hand with poverty, as we know, then that contributes as well. And then finally, you know, if there's a higher instance of trauma, of injuries happening in a community, they also contribute, but to a lesser extent. So, yes, it's a cluster of all of those.
0: That is Neil Murray, retired eye surgeon and ophthalmologist, part of the team at CBM. In fact, he is chairperson of the global board there, a conversation recorded a little bit earlier on. And hey, We now know how it works. The question that remains is what part of it will you play today? It is CBN Miracles Day, encouraging you to support their work with a $35 donation. 0800 77 2264 is the number to call to restore sight to the blind and hope to particularly people in PNG who are afflicted by blindness, in particular through a 15-minute cataract surgery. $35 is all it costs to make a transformational difference in somebody's life. Earlier on, we're talking about being an eye champion. That is somebody signing up to say, hey, I can do one of these a month. $35 a month, just over a dollar a day. If that is you, phone now, 0800 77 2264.
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0: 63 on Rima. How much longer? Just a few minutes away from 12 midday. It is Miracles Day on Rima, supporting the work of CBM and inviting you to be a part of somebody's miracle. You could be an answer to prayer. Phoning 0800 772 264. We're going to check out news, of course, at the top of the hour, and then we'll let you know the update, how many miracles we have achieved today, how much funds have been raised to make miracles possible. Not too late for you to be a part of it. 0800 772 264. A $35 donation pays for a cataract surgery in Papua New Guinea. Your opportunity, your invitation to be involved with that today, 0800 772 264.
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1: In this update, amalgamation plans appear to be on hold until after the election. Newstalk ZB has seen a letter to mayors from ministers stating cabinet's decided it won't be making decisions on Head Start proposals pre-election. Last month, councils submitted reform proposals meeting demands for a strict deadline. Tobias McIntosh reports.
2: The government says parts of the plan need more analysis and development, including streamlining regional functions and representation. The letter notes not all regional authorities are on the same page in some of the proposals. Porirua Mayor